0: investigating the American response. BBC reports Anthony Fauci invoked the Fifth Amendment, which protects people from incriminating themselves. To sport, 51-year-old Portuguese football manager Pedro Moreira will guide Auckland FC in their A-League football title defence next season. He replaces Steve Corica, who's taken up an opportunity in Japan. Moreira arrives after a recent stint in Uzbekistan and a CV featuring work as an assistant at FC Porto, Shakhtar Donetsk and AS Roma. Commonwealth Games 100 metres champion Zoe Hobbs has confessed her Glasgow triumph also led to the butchering of a priceless piece of family footage. She's explained the circumstances in the stadium on the Hits Breakfast Show.
1: My mum actually missed the race.
2: Oh, really?
1: Dad had like sprung out of his chair and was covering the... because mum was trying to film it. The camera didn't catch any of it except for the start.
0: That's News and Sport. I'm Malcolm Jordan.
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4: Rima Weather.
2: Kia ora, checking out the weather forecast for all of New Zealand for the rest of today and all of tomorrow. Firstly, Northland to Kapiti, including the Bay of Plenty and the Central High Country. Isolated showers, rain develops overnight, that rain heavy at times. It does ease to showers tomorrow morning. Thunderstorms possible about coastal areas of Taranaki and Kapiti tomorrow. Gisborne and Hawke's Bay, cloudy periods with a few spots of rain tomorrow. Wellington and Wairarapa, isolated showers, turning to rain for a time tomorrow morning. Now the South Island, firstly Marlborough and Nelson, a few showers mainly about the ranges. West Coast, Bulleter to Fiordland, periods of rain, heavy at times, possibly squally thunderstorms, easing about the coast tomorrow afternoon and evening. In Canterbury, scattered rain inland today, showers developing tomorrow afternoon, becoming frequent by tomorrow evening. Otago and Southland, rain becoming persistent and possibly heavy by tomorrow morning, easing back to showers tomorrow evening. Thunderstorms possible about Stewart Island tomorrow morning. And finally, the Chathams, rain for a time tomorrow afternoon.
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2: Kia ora te whānau, ahi ahi marie, mā te ātua koutou emanaki, nau mai haere mai, piki mai kāke mai. Nā mihi nui kia koutou, ko Andrew Urquhart tēnei. Welcome along to Thoughts and Comments with me, Andrew Urquhart, on this Thursday afternoon. Bit of a special day in my household, actually. Might tell you more about that a little bit later in the hour. Also got some good conversations coming our way as we share the lunch hour together. And I do hope that Thursday, the 30th of July, is a day of blessing and grace for you and yours, wherever you're listening in from. Hey, you got to check out details of what's coming up over the lunch hour in just a moment. Firstly, though, let's get the music underway. This is

0: That is Jay King on Rima. I've got Jesus. It is just gone 10 past 12. Andrew Urquhart with you on this Thursday afternoon. And I do hope that all is well with you and yours. Taking the opportunity over the lunch hour to replay a conversation I had recently with the outgoing CEO of Barnabas Aid New Zealand, Stephanie Johnson. She shares about God's calling on her heart from being raised in the church in America, land of the free and the home of the brave, to delivering aid for the persecuted church in some of the world's most volatile conflict zones. And, well, God has called her from that work into another mission field. As always, love to get your thoughts, comments and feedback on anything we discuss on the program, including this one, actually. She's quite the hero. She's been a regular contributor to the show over a period of time, but this was the last conversation I had with her in her previous role as CEO of Barnabas Aid. Going to be replaying that on the program. That's coming up in just a moment.
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0: That is Canadian group Love and the Outcome, and a song from them called Moving On. It is just after 12:15. Somebody else is moving on, not from Canada, but actually from the United States of America, is Stephanie Johnson, the former, now former CEO of Barnabas Aid New Zealand. And, well, great to share a conversation with somebody that I truly admire. They've been on the front lines of church mission and, well, from the United States, made Aotearoa her home for the past 15 years through her work with Barnabas Aid. She's lived out God's calling on her heart to help the persecuted church. Now, that chapter is coming to a close. And Steph, join me in the studio one last time as CEO of Barnabas Aid New Zealand.
1: Kia ora. That just made me a little bit sad, eh?
0: It is a little bit sad.
1: Hey.
0: Because I remember to when I first started doing this show, you were one of my first guests and you bought like hot sauce chicken wings.
1: Yes, we did.
0: And you
1: did the chicken wing challenge.
0: I did. And
1: with some of my own hot sauce
0: and,
1: as well.
0: And I survived. And it was absolutely delicious. Now, this time we're not doing chicken.
1: No.
0: Apologies for that. But we are talking about, I suppose, a changing of season for you personally and also, of course, for Barnabas Aid. But let's go way back. Let's go way back. Now, your Kiwi accent, Steph, is coming along nicely. But there's a little bit of, I don't know. I imagine 4th of July weekend was a big weekend for you and your household in different ways.
1: It was.
0: Was it?
1: I was wearing my American T-shirt. I was all ready to go. Yeah, I was the only one celebrating.
0: Okay.
1: Yeah.
0: And with buffalo wings. I mean, that's American, right?
1: I actually did celebrate with buffalo wings.
0: Yeah. No,
1: it was like a Marikiwi because we watched the rugby game as well.
0: Okay.
1: So it was like a little mix of both, which was quite nice. Yeah.
0: Just after this conversation, Mexico versus the UK in the Football World Cup.
1: Oh, it's going to be a good one.
0: Yeah.
1: It's
0: You'll be Team Mexico all the way, right?
1: Yes. Sí, señor. Yo quiero Mexico.
0: Yeah, we'll see. Apparently, they've delayed the start because of lightning strikes.
1: Yeah.
0: And seems like God's in on this one as well.
1: I think so, yeah. It's like just a little bit of just pressure and excitement, I think. Yeah.
0: It's going to be good. Hey, let's go back, though. Growing up in the States, paint a picture for us, Steph. What was that like for you? What was growing up in America like?
1: Oh, wow. Well, you know, when you're watching all the Europeans and different cultures in America now, they're loving it, you know, going to Walmart and eating the
0: food. There's culture, right?
1: Oh, right, right. Yeah. I mean, we're getting a lot of people who are now fans of America, whereas a lot of the outside world didn't really like America too much.
0: Yeah.
1: So seeing a bit of a shift, really. But yeah, I think I didn't know anything else. So growing up in the States was...
0: What part of the States were you?
1: Ohio.
0: Oh, my goodness.
1: O-H-I-O.
0: Yeah.
1: Yeah, good stuff. I mean, not really a place I'd probably say go visit, but we do have a really incredible amusement park there.
0: Yeah, what's the best thing? If next time I'm in Ohio, what needs to be on my list?
1: It's called Cedar Point.
0: Okay, yes,
1: you
0: heard
1: go.
0: Of this.
1: It is just epic. I mean... You will wait in line for 3 hours to ride a roller coaster that takes 30 seconds, but it'll be the best 30 seconds of your life and probably most terrifying. So, yeah. But it's good.
0: And that sounds cool. What else is Idaho?
1: Ohio. We get
0: confused
1: with Idaho quite a lot, actually.
0: Because of the potatoes, I think. It's not the potato place, it's the other one, right?
1: No. No potatoes. But yeah, it was good growing up there. I grew up in a small town.
0: Yeah.
1: We weren't actually a town. We were a village. So
0: wow.
1: It was so small that we were no streetlights, you know, no like stoplights or anything like that. So quite small school. But I really enjoyed it. You know, my grandparents raised me from when I was really little. So grew up in a Christian home, which was amazing as well. Just being able to go to church. I always joke that I grew up, you know, teething on church pews because that's just how I was raised, you know, just at church Sunday morning, Sunday night, Wednesdays. And then, so it was really awesome though. And I have no regrets about ever living in the States, but no regrets about moving to New Zealand either.
0: Yeah.
1: I honestly think sometimes it's really bizarre. You know, when you kind of think about why wasn't I born here originally?
0: Mm-hmm.
1: You know, that's kind of how I feel about New Zealand. It feels so much like home. And Ohio and my family will always be home as
0: well. That's where you're from. That's not who you are as much.
1: Yeah, exactly. And so I call myself an Amerikiwi.
0: It's very good.
1: That's how I feel.
0: Hey, the faith aspect, when did that become real for you instead of just, hey, go to church with grandma, chewing on the pews, to saying, you know, this is part of who I am. This is a personal thing for me.
1: Yeah, yeah. It, you know, I remember accepting Jesus into my heart when I was 5 years old.
0: Wow.
1: And I was watching the 700 Club, Pat Robertson, back in the day. And we were in a hotel room. And I remember watching and putting my little five-year-old hand up towards the television and accepting Jesus into my heart, you know? And so that was always, that's a core memory that I have of accepting Christ. But for me, when it became real was I was doing youth ministry at the time.
0: Yep.
1: As a youth leader in a church, in my church. And I was in a car with a teenager, and she was just telling me all the stuff she was going through.
0: Mm-hmm.
1: And at that point, I was in university, and just kind of, my faith wasn't, it was my parents' faith at that point.
0: Yep.
1: Like, I grew up knowing this, like, how to read the scriptures and how to, you know, memorize
0: scripture.
1: You knew
0: how to play church.
1: I played church really well.
0: Yeah.
1: But when we were sitting in the car together, she's just pouring her heart out to me. And I remember thinking at that point, I don't have anything to offer her except Jesus.
0: Yep.
1: And at that point, it became real to me. I knew that my life needed to be completely His. And I, in a sense, as I was listening to her, I just really gave my life over to God to just have complete control. And I was going to university to do physical therapy.
0: Mm-hmm.
1: And it was shortly after that that I was really called in to do full-time ministry. So I went to a Bible college.
0: Wow.
1: At that point, flipped the script completely.
0: Mm.
1: And, you know, I just never looked back. Yeah.
0: What was the plan at that point? Was there a plan? Was it, hey, this is what God has called me to do. This is what I'm going to be doing for the rest of my life?
1: Well, kind of. I mean, I really had a heart for teenagers and students and giving them, you know, a purpose in life and helping them to kind of walk through that stage. And it's a really difficult time when you're a teenager and you're just kind of, you know, you're just kind of not, you don't know exactly what to do yet.
0: Yeah.
1: There's faith. There's all these things coming at you from culture and things like that. And so when I went to Bible college, I really had a heart to help students, you know, and to do that kind of ministry. And but then I also had a heart for the world as well.
0: Yeah.
1: You know,
0: I was going to ask when your passion, your heart for the persecuted church was, when did that kick in?
1: Oh man, that was, my church was a real mission-oriented church. We had pastors and missionaries come all the time and do speaking and things like that. And I remember a guy talking about Turkey at that point.
0: Yep.
1: And, you know, being an American, the only thing I knew about Turkey was what we ate on Thanksgiving.
0: Yeah.
1: So I think I was around 10 or 11. And just, man, the stories that he told just snagged my heart.
0: Yep.
1: And it hasn't stopped. So I feel like everything that I've done in my life has led up to working with Barnabas Aid.
0: Yeah.
1: Even working with students, you know, because I've always had a heart for the persecuted church. And I will always have a heart for the persecuted church, no matter where I go or what I do.
0: Mm.
1: And so, and that's always just been ingrained.
0: What came first for you? Was it Barnabas Aid or becoming an AmeriKiwi?
1: Well, that was both.
0: Both at the same time?
1: Yeah, yeah.
0: Okay.
1: So I had met with the then founders of Barnabas Aid in the States. I was doing youth ministry at a big Anglican church.
0: Yep.
1: And they were looking for somebody to come to New Zealand. And at that point, I had a choice. I was either going to try to go to Africa or that was it. And then they approached me and I was thinking, well, let's go to New Zealand. And this sounds amazing.
0: Yeah.
1: I can
0: not
1: jump.
0: As warm, but it has
1: not,
0: other benefits,
1: not as
0: right?
1: warm, but my big draw, honestly, besides Barnabas Aid, was that I wanted to jump Nevis. I wanted to bungee jump off Nevis.
0: Okay.
1: That was my big draw at first. So that kind of was like a leaning point for me.
0: And that's,
1: of course, the prayer. I prayed heaps
0: about
1: it.
0: Of course. But also a little bit of adrenaline. You've ticked that off the list then?
1: Yeah, I did. Yeah, that and the Harbor Bridge.
0: Okay.
1: Yeah. Yeah,
0: no,
1: I do like jumping off of things. So.
0: and jumping right into, hey, new country, new community, this person with an American accent, and Barnabas Aid, reasonably small, I mean, not unknown, but Barnabas Fund as it was, this was a bit of an unknown big adventure for you.
1: It was. It was moving literally to the ends of the earth and away from family. I had no friends, and jumping into this role that I had no idea what I was doing. I just knew that I wanted to work with a persecuted church, and they needed somebody to speak on behalf of the persecuted church and raise awareness.
0: Mm.
1: And so when I got here, God really, you know when God's hand is on your life, mm-hmm. and it's throughout your whole entire life. And he really introduced me to some core friends that are like family to me now.
0: Yeah.
1: But it was a massive change, huge cultural change. I always joke that one of the hardest things about moving here was the language barrier.
0: Yeah, of course.
1: Because y'all speak very different. You speak English, but you have these phrases that I had no idea. And so I had a friend from New Zealand who I literally would call her and say, Summer, I need a translation because somebody just said this and I have no idea what they're talking about.
0: Spiritual gift, actually, the gift of translation. And good to have a friend that does that. And as I mentioned before, Kiwi accent's coming along very nicely
1: regard.
0: With Barnabas Aid, though, I mean, huge challenge there and literally building it from the ground up, but also so rewarding. Just, I mean, impossible to put your finger on just one. But what, as you're looking back at your time with Barnabas, what's the one thing that you're going to treasure perhaps the most of that time?
1: Oh, man. That was a really hard question because I love every part of the ministry, you know, starting from myself and a part-time office admin and now growing to a full staff. We've got people in the South Island. We've got regional coordinators. We have somebody now working with youth, specifically working with youth and young adults. We have a marketing coordinator. I mean, just really, really amazing. And I think my staff and my team are going to be what I miss the most.
0: Yeah.
1: And the people at Barnabas Aid, I love the work that I did with Barnabas Aid, and I loved being able to go to the countries that I've been to encourage the Christians there.
0: Okay, let's make it a little bit easier. Most memorable trip in your time with Barnabas Aid. Does that make it any easier?
1: Yeah, it does. Oh, they're all so good. They're all so good because I had so many good trips. I think the most memorable was probably Syria because we were there. Okay. It's a toss-up between Syria and Pakistan, actually, because Pakistan would have been my first trip. But Syria was, I think, I was really just mind-blowing because it was right in the middle of the war.
0: Yeah.
1: We were driving to get into Syria, and I remember going really fast. And the driver, I mentioned to the driver, hey, look, we're not really used to going this fast.
0: Yeah.
1: Can you slow down? And he said, no, there are snipers. On we're walking, going through this.
0: Like, can you go any faster?
1: Can you go any faster? I was speed up, And just meeting these displaced peoples and having conversations with them and reminding them that there was a church in New Zealand that prayed for them and didn't forget about them. That was massive, massive. And I think it's what really drives my heart for refugees now.
0: Yeah.
1: I really have a heart for refugees. There are so many displaced peoples, millions of refugees that are around the world at the moment, and a lot of refugee work that we're doing. And so that's probably where my heart for refugees came from, was that trip.
0: And hey, this work isn't going away. The need for it is continuing. In fact, more need perhaps than when you started. How long with Barnabas Aid in New Zealand?
1: 15 years.
0: 15 years.
1: Yeah.
0: Wow. Man, get T-shirts made for that. That's
1: survived. Yeah.
0: Challenges with Barnabas Aid, and you and I have talked off air about this beforehand, but challenges organizationally with a change of leadership, like a hostile takeover of the leadership, some would say.
1: I mean, it
0: depends who you ask as to who tells the story, but to be leading the New Zealand branch of an organization which from an outside point of view looks like it might be falling apart. And to walk through that, some of the people that that you've spent a long time with, people that you've trusted, on the wrong side of that story. I mean, be as specific as you're comfortable. Stephanie, I don't want to put you on the spot live on the radio, but that must have been so heartbreaking.
1: Yeah, when you have people leading an organization and things like what we had gone through in 2024 happen, it is heartbreaking. Basically, there was some whistleblowing, and everything is on our website, so you can read about it. And then some questions regarding fraudulence and funding and things like that. So it's been really difficult because I think I went through like the 7 stages of grief.
0: Okay.
1: New Zealand, I must say this, we are really strong. So we are separate from in a way, a lot of ways separate from what's going on in the UK. It affects us, but everything that we've done has been by the book. And so no worries in regards to New Zealand or projects or anything like that. But just having people in leadership who you look up to and admire have some kind of moral failure is devastating, to say the least. And you do go through those seven stages of grief where it's like you're angry and then you're sad and then why and, you know, all of those things.
0: Yeah.
1: And, you know, we're doing really well. We have new leadership in place and they're really doing a fantastic job with putting structure into place so that things like that can never happen again.
0: Yeah.
1: And there's been so many positive changes. And there's still, the UK is still kind of going through it. The Charities Commission has stepped in, that kind of thing. And but that's going really well, too. Organization in itself still needs prayer, you know, because it's going to be a long road.
0: Yeah.
1: And I do appreciate how transparent we have been as an organization.
0: It's so important, and an organization that encourages and inspires other people to pray.
1: Absolutely.
0: Also in need of prayer at this time. Stephanie, what do you do for an encore, honestly, with all that you've achieved? And, and hey, you've literally thrown yourself into this and thrown yourself off things as a part of your experience with the CEO of Barnabas Aid here. But you phoned me personally to say the news that hey, you're finishing up at Barnabas. And I thought, oh gosh, has something gone wrong? Has something imploded? Yeah. Is there some type of problem? But no, actually, an exciting opportunity for you. You were shoulder tapped. You were headhunted for your next big adventure. And hey, this is happening quite quickly in some ways, but very exciting.
1: Yeah, really quick. I mean, I wasn't looking for a new job. I am really happy at Barnabas Aid, and it's always, like I said, persecuted church has always been a part of my heart.
0: Yeah.
1: And it did happen really quickly. And no, I haven't been pushed out. There's no drama. I'm leaving with the blessing of the leadership of the board. Although, you know, people are sad, obviously, like I'm gutted as well. And just a surprise, because it was a surprise to me. And I wasn't, when I was approached, I was thinking, you know, is this what I'm supposed to do? Yep. And the more I had conversations, the more excited I got. And I think God is so cool at just shifting our hearts very subtly a lot of times. And yeah, I think that's what God did with me. He started shifting my heart probably 6 months ago, and unaware.
0: Yep.
1: I wasn't wanting to leave Barnabas, like I said, but it just happens, and God is so good about that, how he leads you to the next thing.
0: The timing of this, and I don't know how significant this is, and again, we're going to some pretty vulnerable places, Steph. Thank you for you've never been shy in that regard.
1: Nah.
0: But during this season, also a trip back home to the States to see family, also some serious health challenges during that period of time. Was that all part of the discernment process, that this all went down within the same, I don't know, month?
1: It actually did. When I went home to the States, I went home to we moved my grandma, who, like I said, she's like a mom to me.
0: Yeah.
1: We moved her into assisted living because she's got a, she just needed to be somewhere where people could help her. And so that was really hard in itself. And then going through the house and cleaning the house out and all those nostalgic memories and, you know, things like that, it was really taxing on me. And then as soon as I got back, I had a day turnaround and then went down to Palmerston North to speak at a church down there for Barnabas Aid. And my appendix decided to burst.
0: Wow.
1: Wow. And I had never been to the hospital. I had never had to have surgery. All of this was brand new to me. And it was really scary. By the time I had gone into the hospital, by the time they admitted me, my appendix had ruptured. I could barely walk. I was in sepsis, and so there was just a lot of infection, and they couldn't even take the appendix out. I had to have surgery, but it was just to remove the infection, and I don't think I realized how bad I was.
0: Yeah.
1: But really freaked my husband out and probably a lot of my friends and family.
0: It's a miracle you're standing here. This is a very serious condition.
1: For real. It was very, I mean, if I had not gone to the hospital, I probably would have died.
0: Yeah.
1: And, you know, the hospital took really good care of me. And
0: that gets your attention, eh?
1: It really does. Yeah. You have one of those experiences and you think, wow, what's life is short, you know, you never know. And, you know, thankfully I'm here now and doing better. I'm probably at a good solid 95%.
0: That's good.
1: Maybe.
0: Yeah. I mean, hey, that's better than I've been for decades. So that's fine. I mean, and just probing a little bit at that point, had you already decided, had you already made your decision, or was that the final nudge?
1: It wasn't really a nudge. I think the conversations were happening kind of during that whole process. Yeah. Right before I left for the States, really, I started having conversations. And so it was throughout that and then just kind of making the final decision.
0: Yeah.
1: But it didn't have anything to do with my appendix bursting.
0: No.
1: But it was just a really difficult time to be having those conversations and trying to do like proper interviews. And
0: I wish I was well enough to. Yeah, exactly.
1: And I just was. I was so bad. I'm surprised they hired me because of how terrible I was. But because I had no energy, I was.
0: But hey, just, take the leap.
1: Yeah.
0: Exactly. So,
1: but they did, and they saw that. You know, they knew. My energy would come back at some point.
0: So we got to jump into this. What is this offer? What is the new thing for you? What's the next adventure look like?
1: I am so stoked. I'm going to be the local pastor for Green Lane Grace City Church.
0: Wow.
1: Working with Jonathan Dove, who I admire and respect significantly. And I love that church, you know, and I was talking about my heart shifting.
0: Yep.
1: I've been so busy with Barnabas Aid. I do a lot of travel with them, speaking at different churches. Grace City has always been my home church since I can remember. And so it was just the last 6 months, I've really felt this kind of nudge in the direction of Grace City, wanting to be more involved. And so I talked to the pastor at that time about hosting on Sunday mornings and, you know, just how can I be involved with still doing my work with Barnabas Aid? How could I still invest? Because I'm a big believer that if you're a part of a church, there's a time for bums to be on seats, but there's a time for you to start working and serving that church in whatever area God has gifted you or wherever the need is. And you feel like you need to respond to that. And so that's where I was, you know?
0: So there's one thing for being part of the team, an active member of the congregation, preaching occasionally and looking for ways to serve and tag you're it.
1: Yeah.
0: I mean, that is perhaps a little bit more surprising of an outcome than I'd love to serve on the church. Okay, how about senior pastor? I mean,
1: exactly. It's not a bit of a jump.
0: Yeah, it is.
1: Bit of a jump. Again, I like jumping off things, so that's all good. You know, when the current pastor was talking about leaving, Chris Porteous, such a solid guy.
0: Yeah, yeah.
1: I mean, just solid. I hadn't even thought about myself for that role, but really gutted that he was going because he is just, he's epic, you know?
0: Yeah, he is.
1: But he has done such a terrific job of just setting me up well, too, and I really am so grateful for that. Mm-hmm. And so, yeah, I'm really excited. The more I think about it, there's not once that since I made the decision that I have felt any inkling of regret or should I have done this?
0: Okay.
1: I have been all in from the get-go. But I think too that my big part of my heart too is to leave well and start well.
0: Yeah.
1: I think that that's so important. And I fully intend for whoever comes in next after me that they will be fully set up and set up well. Because you want somebody who comes next to be in a place where they feel like it's been done good, you know?
0: Yeah.
1: So easy transition.
0: And honestly, this is the legacy that you leave. That when you started Barnabas Aid, it was just you part-time. Now there's a team of people that you've equipped and you've trained. You can kind of go, hey, tag, you're it. Mm. But I know that there's decisions being made about who will fill your role permanently and Steph, big shoes to fill. Honestly, this is a problem that you've created by being so good at what you're doing. There is going to be a cost to Barnabas from you. Just like the senior pastor leaving left a gap, you'll also leave a gap when you move forward.
1: Yeah, you know, I hope not. I really do. I always tell my team they're my dream team, you know, and I really think we've got a solid team of people who love Jesus, love the persecuted church. And I have no doubt that I don't really think that there's going to be a gap in the sense of the work that happens with Barnabas Aid.
0: Okay.
1: My prayer is that whoever is next is going to be incredible and passionate about the persecuted church, and there will be no gap left. I mean, yeah. People know me as Barnabas Aid because I've been doing it so long. Mm-hmm. But one of my things too was that I didn't want to be in a place where I felt like I had overstayed my welcome. Yeah. And I feel like I'm leaving in a good place, you know, leaving in a strong Barnabas Aid in a strong place. And so I hope that there's no gap. I don't want there to be a gap. And I don't think that Chris has left a gap either. I feel like in him leaving and me coming in, he's made the transition so easy for me. You know?
0: It's as if God is involved.
1: You know? Funny how that happens, eh? Funny how that happens.
0: Steph, you'll certainly leave a gap in this program. We've certainly appreciated all that you've brought to the show. I look forward to continuing to chat with you in your new role and continuing the relationship with Barnabas as well, whoever takes your role, or talking to members of the team who,
1: well, it's part of the job description.
0: It is part of
1: the job. They got to be able to handle you.
0: Work in progress, perhaps. Hey, really bless you and the new work that you're doing, but thanks so much to all that you have brought to this show, and thanks for being on the program today.
1: It's been such a blessing, and really have just enjoyed every single time I chat with you, and love the fact that you care about the persecuted church. I've always felt like it's something that people in New Zealand need to know about it, and you have made that happen, and Rima has made that happen, and I'm so grateful.
0: Quite the lady, Steph Johnson, and wish her all the best in the new ministry that God has called her to. Of course, the work of Barnabas Aid continues under new leadership, and we will continue to tell stories from the front lines of the persecuted church with other members of the crew now stepping up and presenting that. In fact, a conversation on Monday morning's program along those lines. Hope that you enjoyed hearing Steph's stories. Certainly quite the journey that God is taking her on. Wonderful to see, and look forward to seeing how God will continue to use her in different capacity for more of a local mission to pastor and to disciple believers here in New Zealand. As always, love to get your thoughts, comments, and feedback on anything we discuss. And hey, it can be the bravest thing to do when God has called you to do something. I think it can be very easy to hold on too tight to that and go, well, God's told me to do it. I have to do it forever. But I think a courage and a discernment required to say, hey, maybe God is also calling me to lay this down, to unburden myself so I can pick up something else that he's calling me to do, whilst also creating the space somebody else to step into this ministry. I think that certainly takes courage, discernment, and faith. So good on her for whatever happens next. You can, of course, find out more about the work of Barnabas Aid and the work that they continue to do. BarnabasAid.org is the place to go, BarnabasAid.org. And you can actually watch the video of that interview as well. That is available on our YouTube channel, thoughtsandcomments.co.nz.
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0: this I know. A song of God's faithfulness, Ryan Stevenson on Rima, This I Know. Just gone 10 minutes to 1 o'clock, of course, news headlines updated at 1. Following on from that, we have a focus on the family and, well, here's a sweet topic. 25 years and still in love. That is the message that Reverend Bob Cranning will be presenting on today's focus on the family. And, yeah, if you need some words of encouragement and wisdom, then certainly stay listening for that. 25 years and still in love, Reverend Bob Cranning. That is just after the news at 1 o'clock this afternoon. And Tuk Pana continuing to unpack his message on earth as it is in heaven, building the kingdom of God here on earth, doing God's will, not getting ahead of what God is doing, but working with God to bring those words from the Lord's Prayer to life. A wonderful series from Pastor Tuk Pana on Running with Fire, continuing that round about, well, just after 1:45 here on Rima. We'll also take a look at some of your thoughts, comments, and feedback, and some more details on an exciting opportunity to have your say in the People's Choice Awards. Who's your favourite Kiwi Christian artist? Well, you have the opportunity to nominate who's going to be winning this year's People's Choice Award.
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Son of God hanging on the hill. Hell was my destiny. The crowd was shouting, crucify. Could have come from these lips of mine.

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1: In this update, Labor's pledging to repeal the government's proposed changes to climate laws. Proposed legislation before Parliament would prevent companies being sued over damage from emissions and stops current legal challenges. Senior political reporter Azaria Howell has the latest.
2: Parliament's Justice Committee recommends the bill pass, noting 93% of submitters opposed it. Labor disagrees with the committee's stance, and the Greens say the bill undermines the rule of law and the integrity of Parliament. Both opposition parties are unhappy it impacts cases underway, including one against Fonterra.
1: The Employers and Manufacturers Association says it's glad a headache for businesses will go away. The employment leave bill's passed its final reading, making annual and sick leave relate to the number of hours worked. People working extra and casual hours will get a 12.5% compensation payment for hours worked instead of accruing leave. Advocacy head Alan McDonald says this will make life easier.
3: It simplifies a process that's been horribly complex and has cost many businesses a lot of money, in some cases tens of millions of dollars for getting it wrong.
1: The Prime Minister is defending catching Defence Force helicopters to two events at a cost of $20,000. Chris Luxon travelled from Auckland to Waikato's Mystery Creek for a public meeting in 2024 and last year to a Kmart distribution hub in Hamilton. Luxon's office says the choppers are only used when necessary if other options aren't feasible. Both events were an hour and a half drive from Auckland. The spokesperson says the travel could actually save taxpayers money, as the Defence Force is required to regularly fly the choppers. The police watchdogs found an officer used unjustified force during an arrest in Whangarei, striking an offender in the head and face. An officer and a dog handler were chasing two men in 2023, one carrying a sponge round launcher. Jamie Cunningham has more.
4: One man resisted arrest and the officer palm-struck his face, then hit him on the head with the weapon's barrel. Police charged the officer with assault with a weapon, but he remains employed after being subjected to an internal employment process after being acquitted at a second trial. They say officers can always learn from situations like these.
1: A view the point of an now failed bid to ban fireworks has been missed. The government's opted against a cross-party select committee recommendation to ban public sales, supported by Fire and Emergency and the SPCA. New Zealand First Leader Winston Peters says he'll continue to push for the ban. National MP and committee deputy chairperson Greg Fleming says he was originally against it.
5: The more and more they heard the extent of the inconvenience to other people, including to animals, I came to the conclusion that actually on balance we probably did need to change it.
1: In sport, swimmer Lewis Clairbert's crediting his shift to Australia for Commonwealth Games success. A seventh in the 200 metres freestyle has ended the 27-year-old's best outing across three campaigns, collecting two golds and a silver. Clairbert's told Sky Sport the results validate a January move to Melbourne.
6: I'm so much more confident when I'm coming up against guys racing. You know, we saw in the Turn of Fly, I was out the back door, but I still managed to crawl my way back. So, yeah, look, I think it's just that confidence.
1: Portuguese football manager Pedro Moreira will guide Auckland FC in their upcoming A-League title defence. Black Knights owner Bill Foley says Moreira will bring more silverware to the city. And Joe Schmidt is heading to Ulster as a coaching development consultant. That is news and sport. I'm Raylene Ramsey.
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9: Kia ora, checking out the weather forecast for all of New Zealand for the rest of today and all of tomorrow. Firstly, Northland to Kapiti, including the Bay of Plenty and the Central High Country. Isolated showers, rain develops overnight, that rain heavy at times. It does ease to showers tomorrow morning. Thunderstorms possible about coastal areas of Taranaki and Kapiti tomorrow. Gisborne and Hawke's Bay, cloudy periods with a few spots of rain tomorrow. Wellington and Wairarapa, isolated showers turning to rain for a time tomorrow morning. Now the South Island, firstly Marlborough and Nelson, a few showers mainly about the ranges. West Coast, Buller to Fiordland, periods of rain, heavy at times, possibly squally thunderstorms, easing about the coast tomorrow afternoon and evening. In Canterbury, scattered rain inland today, showers developing tomorrow afternoon, becoming frequent by tomorrow evening. For Otago and Southland, rain becoming persistent and possibly heavy by tomorrow morning. Easing back to showers tomorrow evening. Thunderstorms possible about Stewart Island tomorrow morning. And finally, the Chathams, rain for a time tomorrow afternoon.
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9: Wonderful words of life from the book of Ephesians, chapter 1. Verses 19 and 20. Just gone 6 minutes after one on Rima. No mai haere mai, te ahi ahi pai. Whakawhatai ki a koe. Tēnā koutou katoa, ko Andrew Urquhart tēnei. Welcome along Thursday afternoon on Rima. Some very good things coming our way. Tark Varner continues in his fantastic series on Running With Fire. Been doing this for nearly a couple of weeks. On Earth as It Is in Heaven, that is Running With Fire just after 1:45. Firstly, though, on Focus on the Family, Reverend Bob Cranning, 25 years and still in love. Let's have a listen.
12: You know, I'm convinced that in most of our marriages, if we could really guard our tongues, we could solve about 90% of our problems.
13: Some great wisdom from Pastor Bob Cranning, and you'll discover why that advice is worth heeding on today's Focus on the Family with Focus President Jim Daly. Thanks for joining us today. I'm John Fuller.
14: John, when it comes to marriage, Bob Cranning and his wife Carol have got the experience that counts. In May, they celebrated, get this, 60 years as husband and wife.
13: That is really an amazing milestone.
14: It is.
13: I wonder just how did they do it? What are some of the secrets that they've accumulated over the years?
14: Well, that's the perfect question. And today and next time, Pastor Bob's going to answer those questions with a message that was recorded when he and Carol had been married for 25 years, and they have taken some time to sit down and think through what they've learned. And even though this message is older, these are really timeless truths, something we might call evergreen. And this program has been a blessing to countless marriages as we've aired it over our 40 years of ministry here at Focus on the Family.
13: And without any further ado, here now, Pastor Bob Cranning. And this was recorded when he was the executive director of Forest Home Christian Camps in Southern California. It's today's Focus on the Family.
12: I thought maybe a good way for us to begin this particular week together. Carol and I have just celebrated our 25th wedding anniversary in May, the last weekend of May. 24th was our anniversary, and we have put in 25 years. And our kids did a very special thing for us on that weekend. And we went away for a couple of days, and when we came home on Sunday afternoon, they had asked us to get home at a certain hour to go to dinner with them and their girlfriends and fiancé and so forth. And when we got home, we had about 110 or 120 people in our backyard, and our backyard isn't big enough for that many people. But they were all there dressed in costumes of the 50s. Everybody had their hair greased down and had bobby socks, We just totally were shocked. We had no idea they were doing anything, and we thought if we got to go to dinner with them, we'd be fortunate. And they just put on a very, very special day for us. Had a lot of people out of our past and out of our present, and all dressed strange. So anyway, we had gone through 25 years, but prior to the celebration on Sunday, Carol and I had gone to Yosemite for a couple of days. We've lived in California for 25 years, and my wife had never seen Yosemite, so I thought maybe it was time, and we went up and spent a couple of days up there. And one of the evenings, we had dinner together, and we sat, and I asked Carol a question that night, and we sat and talked about it for a long time. I said, "Babe," I said, "tell me, why do you think we're still together after 25 years? And why is it that we still have fun, and why is it that we still love each other? And that we still enjoy being together and we enjoy praying together." So we tried to just put together some things about 25 years and why are we together? What's made it good? And I thought maybe this morning that'd be a good way to begin. What has made our 25 years? And I don't really know. I mean, I can't give you, you know, great answers and say if you do these four things, it'll be super. But I did write down five things why I don't think, those are the issues. And I think sometimes from the exterior, we look at a marriage or we look at somebody else. I know I get around certain marriages where I kind of look at the two people and I spend some time with them. And I kind of, in my mind, tend to feel, gee, you know, it's just those people. I mean, they got to make it. They got to get along well together. And yet I've counseled some people in my office who are in terrible trouble, who talking to them individually or seeing them together, you just look at them and say, how could they ever have a problem? I mean, they're so good looking, they're so classy, they're just such neat people. You can't believe people like that can get in trouble in a marriage. So the five things I wrote down that are not the reasons. I put down number one, it's just because, you know, we're neat people and we have it all together. And it's very simple. It's just because of the kind of people we are, it works. We found that's not true. Carol would tell you quickly that I don't have it all together, and sometimes things aren't all that good. The second thing I wrote down is, when we had marvelous counseling before we got married. Our premarital counseling, I think, lasted about 10 or 12 minutes. In total, I can only remember one thing he said, and that was in jest, and I don't think I'll tell it this morning, but that's the only thing I remember out of what was said to us in about 10 or 12 minutes. That was the extent of the premarital counseling that we had. I will say this. We have parents. My mom and dad had their 50th wedding anniversary 2 years ago. And 3 weeks before my folks had their 50th, Carol's folks had their 50th. So we do have good examples behind us that I think have been very helpful. But it is not because we had good counseling. Third thing I wrote down, it is not because we are in the ministry at Forest Home. I think people sometimes say to me, you know, I'll bet you it just helps everything, including your marriage, because you're at Forest Home. Forced home can be a real drag on a marriage. I just want you to know that. It's not all, you know, really neat to be at Forest Home. The hours you spend in the summer, the kind of time you put in. I'm normally up here by 7:45 in the morning, and I usually don't go home before 11 at night. And those can be very hard things on a marriage if you don't have a good feel about where you're trying to go in your marriage. So it is not that. The fourth thing I wrote down is because we have two neat kids. You know, I'm prejudiced. I feel we do have two neat kids. And I'm very grateful to God for our 23 and our 17-year-olds. They're good guys, and they're great to have around, but they also at points in our lives have been a drag on our marriage. Fifth thing I wrote down is that it's just because we have good personalities and we're always up. I have people, my wife has many people ask Carol, is Bob really like what we see on the platform? And my wife, it really only takes her a very brief amount of time to say no. Because, you know, what I am when I'm hosting a conference is not what I am all the time in my life. I am not that kind of a person every day. I have days when I'm down. I have days when I get up and I don't want to come here and do my thing. My wife prays for me every now and then, Lord, get him up. You know, he is flat. And I am like that. And that happens to me. So it isn't that. It isn't that just, you know, we're kind of neat and laid back and it just works. And I tend to be up a lot, you know, and I am. But I tend to crash when I walk out of here. So Carol has to put up with the downs that come out of walking off of this platform. I'd put down at the bottom, if we have had conflicts in our marriage, we have had times of grief. In our marriage, we have had some major arguments in our marriage. We've had a couple of biggies that stand out vividly in my mind. We have had disappointments. Carol has not been everything I anticipated she would be, and I am sure if she were here, she'd say, Bob has not been everything that I anticipated he would be. So there have been disappointments. There's been stress in our marriage. We have had illness. I have had two major surgeries. We have had debts. I look at all the things we've had in our marriage, and I think it's pretty normal. I think it's the things that other people have in their marriages. And somehow within the thrust of that, we've been able to put together 25 years, and we're still excited about another 25 if God should give it to us. And I think it's important that somewhere in there, maybe some things have fallen together. And I am sure there are a number of people sitting in here. Let me just ask for fun as we start this morning. How many of you have been married less than 5 years? Anybody? Okay, we've got several less than 5 years. How many less than 10? Lots of hands less than 10, okay? How many less than 15? Not including the fives and the tens, okay? Less than 15, okay? How about less than 20? Okay. How about over 30? 1, 2, 3, 4, 5, 6. How about over 40? Got 1, 2, 3 couples over 40. Anybody hit 50? No 50s yet.
15: 36
12: if you make it till Thursday. A little shaky. 36. 39. How long have you been married?
16: 46.
12: You know, isn't it interesting? I mean, how about the other couple back here? How long have you been married? 46. Ooh, got two 46s. You folks need to have lunch together. You know, it's intriguing to me that in recent months, over the past, well, like 2 years, two or three places where I've been doing couples conferences, I've asked this question. And you know, the thing that intrigues me is somebody who's been married 25 years or longer gets standing ovations. It's like it's so rare that when people hear that somebody's been married a long time, it's like, all right, you know, and they start cheering. I mean, there's a giant thing where I am convinced in my own mind, 20 years ago, that was not true. I mean, it was much more normal to have long-term marriage. It was the short-term marriage that people kind of went, oh, wow, you know, where now we've got so many short-term marriages that when people hear somebody's been married 46 years, that's eternity. I mean, people are going, 46 years. You know, it's like nobody does that anymore. And yet it's true. There are people like that who have been married that long. So my 25 seems a little insignificant at this point. But I'm excited that we have 25, and I want to try to share a couple of things with you. Something that was pointed out to me about a year ago that really turned my head and got me thinking. And if you have a Bible this morning, turn to a passage that I have preached on at least seven occasions that I can think of, but never in the context that came to my attention, which really started me thinking. And I took this passage of Scripture and tried to tie some things to it. And we're going to chew this passage up just with one word this morning, just a little bit. But I don't think it at all changes the meaning of the passage. We're just going to pull it down from kind of an expanded passage into a little tighter one. Ephesians chapter 4, beginning at verse 25. Now, not Ephesians 5. People hear Ephesians and they go, oh, not again. Ephesians chapter 4. Verse 25. I want to begin at verse 23. And this really talks about our neighbors and our relationship with other Christians. And I want to more pull it down into our marriages this morning and try to take four or five things out of here and just talk about them for the time that we have in front of us. Verse 23. That you be renewed in the spirit of your mind and put on the new self, which in the likeness of God has been created in righteousness and holiness of the truth. Then in verse 25, we'll begin here, and we're going to work through 25 to 32. Therefore, laying aside falsehood, speak truth, each one of you with his neighbor. Let's just take the word neighbor this morning and insert the word spouse, or husband, or wife. Laying aside falsehood, speak truth, each one of you with his or her spouse. For we are members of one another. Be angry and yet do not sin. Do not let the sun go down upon your anger. And do not give the devil an opportunity. Let him who steals steal no longer, but rather let him labor, performing with his own hands what is good in order that he may have something to share with him who has need. Let no unwholesome word proceed from your mouth, but only such a word as is good for edification, according to the need of the moment, that it may give grace to those who hear. And do not grieve the Holy Spirit of God, by whom you were sealed for the day of redemption. Let all bitterness and wrath and anger and clamor and slander be put away from you, along with all malice. Be kind to one another, tender-hearted, forgiving each other, just as God in Christ also has forgiven you. Now, I just took this and worked with it, and a friend of mine gave me the idea and got me really turning in this area, and Carol and I spent a lot of time talking about this last week, and I just want to kind of put these out in front of you and talk a little bit about where we are in this, and we don't have these things all together. I wish we did. If we had them all together, we'd have the perfect marriage, and it'd be a marvelous thing, but we don't. But we're working on them, and I think we've learned some things. First of all, in verse 25, therefore, laying aside falsehood, speak truth, each one of you, with his spouse. This says with neighbors, and we're just tightening it up a little bit. For we are members one of another. And I just wrote down, I put, lay aside falsehood and speak the truth. Probably one of the things that Carol and I have done reasonably well. I said to Carol this morning, we were sitting at the table at the house this morning, and I said, honey, and I was going over the outline, and I said, do we really tell each other the truth? And Carol kind of looked up with a little smile, and she said, well, almost. I said, what does that mean? And, you know, I thought she's going to tell me something. Well, she said, you know, sometimes it's like we tell about 90% of it, but the other 10% might hurt more than we wish, so we hold that for a day or two. And she gave me a couple of little examples. But I said, do you feel we are really truthful with one another? When I come home in the afternoon and you ask me where I've been, do you feel I tell you where I've been? And she said, there's no question in my mind that you tell me where you've been. You know, there's an essence of truth within the structure of a marriage that is absolutely critical to survival. I am intrigued with people that I counsel, and I don't do lots of marital counseling, but I do some very consistently. I am intrigued with people who just get habitual lying patterns within a marriage. They just simply don't tell each other the truth. They don't tell horrible things, but they keep an air of falsehood in the center of their marriage constantly. There are little things that are never told. There are little things that are not quite right. There are things you find out secondhand that are not quite like it was said. And I think if there's anything we've done in 25 years, it's try to speak the truth honestly and lay aside falsehood, to be honest people with one another. Let me read you just a little bitty quip. Incidentally, I just read this book. I had read this book a long, long time ago, and I just reread this book. You know, it's kind of funny with all the marriage manuals out now that give us all the juicy things. People have tended to walk away from some of the better things that have ever been written. And I think this little book, I don't care whether you've been married a month or whether you've been married 40 years, this little book has some marvelous things to say. And it's the little book, The Art of Understanding Your Mate by Cecil Osborne. And it just has some great, great things in it. And it's all to deal with relationships. And it's just a lovely book. Listen to this little bitty clip in here that so well says this. And in this, he's talking about couples that he worked with. And he was having a group session with some couples that were in trouble in their marriages. And this one woman had really vented her anger about her husband. And finally one night, this had come out two or three times, but she had never really spelled it out in the group. And finally one night, she just blurted it out. And she said, and he says, until one night when she revealed to our very small intimate group that she had discovered her husband Tom had been supporting and living with another woman on and off for several years. Suddenly her anger knew no bounds. She vented it in yelling and tears for several minutes. Tom sat and listened in total shock, and suddenly, for the first time, probably in many years, became personal. "All right," he blurted out, "I'll get down to brass tacks. I have lived most of our marriage as a pack of lies, and I have done it so long that I am just glad to unload it off of my chest. I started by telling one lie to cover one other lie. Then I told five lies to cover those two lies. And then I told 10 to cover the five. And now I've told thousands to cover the whole sorry mess." And he began to cry. And then he goes on and talks about a man in the group who walked over and put his arms around him. And he said, honesty could salvage your problem. And then he goes on for three pages and tells about what's happened to the marriage of a couple that looked hopeless, that have really put it back together. But isn't it interesting? Have you ever discovered in your life when you tell a lie, if you just don't quite tell it all the way true, you've always got to remember what you said. Because somewhere you're going to have to say something else to cover up what was not right. And a man told me many years ago, he said, "Craning, just remember this. If you told the truth, you never have to think about what you said. Because if you ever ask again, you're going to tell it exactly the same." And I guess if there's anything we've done in our marriage, it's been try to speak the truth and have a real honesty in our relationship. There's a little saying that I picked up out of college that I have taped in my desk drawer, and I've kept this around for years. It's had a great influence on my thinking. It's this, and maybe some of you have heard me give it: never sacrifice the permanent on the altar of the immediate. There are so many things happen in our lives where we do something in the immediate realm that really messes up the permanent experience. I cannot believe people that I've counseled over the last year, guys who have gotten involved, Christian men who've gotten involved in some little way with some woman that's gotten them in all kinds of trouble because they did a little sudden, immediate thing that absolutely blasted the whole permanent experience. 20 years invested, and they go out and in a few minutes do something awful that some of them never recover from. And all out of kind of sacrificing the permanent on the altar of the immediate, giving up a momentary pleasure for the truth and for the permanent seems critical to a good marriage. that we really look at our marriages long term, that we really look at it down the road. And I think sometimes we look and we say, well, I've been married 5 years or I've been married 10 years, and that seems long. I look at 25, and golly, 25 seems short. I look back, and it seems like in one way we've always been married, and another way it seems like it's been so short. It's been such a brief amount of time that we've had together to put in 25 years. So the first thing that I put down was just speak the truth. Chuck Swindoll made this statement, and boy, it's a great statement. Lying and true intimacy in a marriage can never coexist. That is a great statement. Lying and true intimacy in a marriage can never coexist. See, if things are not true within the structure of your relationship, you cannot have true intimacy. Now, you may have intimate moments, but you can never have true intimacy if there are untruths that are weaving in and out and around that marriage. So speak the truth, lay aside falsehood. Then the second thing he says in here is be angry and do not sin. Do not let the sun go down upon your anger and do not give the devil an opportunity. But you know what he says here? He says be angry and do not sin. He does not say don't get angry. I think it's probably very difficult for us to live in kind of close living situation that we live in a marriage, that intimate relationship of two imperfect people coming into an impossible situation. There are just going to be times when we're going to get a little hostile. Things are not going to hit us exactly right. But he's saying there's a difference between getting angry and sinning and carrying that out to some major extent, letting it affect actions and all of the things that we do. Be angry and sin not. Here's a little thing that comes out of this book that I wrote down that I just thought was so good. Cecil Osborne is talking about, remember this, wives are seeking a mature, strong, understanding, passionate, gentle husband. And he says, there are no such people. He said, it's very difficult to find a person that has all of those characteristics and can put them together. You just talk about a husband being strong and gentle. Those are two very difficult things for a man. If a man is strong, he tends not to be terribly gentle. It's very hard for him to get those things into perspective. And yet, that's what a wife is looking for. While a husband wants an all-forgiving, ever-loving, totally understanding wife, mother, mistress, combination of mother forgiving unconditionally, an unconditional love, a movie star housekeeper, a sounding board, an ego builder, and one who thinks his utterances are either profound or at least very witty. See, and he's basically saying, folks, there are not people like that. There are people that fulfill some areas of that or at least attempt to. But we've come into a situation that is basically does not exist. I watch young couples trying to get adjusted, and the big adjustment is going from that idealistic expectation into reality. And many of them today don't even attempt it. When the idealistic expectation doesn't come alive, they just hang it up. And somewhere in there, we get frustrated with one another. And sometimes we even get angry with one another. The question is, how do we handle our anger? How do you handle your anger? I'm sure if we went around the room this morning, everybody was honest. There are lots of ways that anger is handled in here. There are noisy people in here. When you're angry, you say loud things. You do loud things. You slam a door. You do something to let your spouse know that you're not happy. Other people in here are probably incredibly quiet. So quiet, it's scary. I tend to be, when Carol and I get into a hassle, I tend to be very quiet. I tend to just kind of go in a shell. And I just kind of want her to know that I'm bugged. And so I do that by just not saying anything. And I kind of walk around, and I don't do anything loud. I just don't do anything. You know, and it doesn't take, and the boys can walk in the house. You know, our boys will walk in the house, and if dad is not noisy, they know something's wrong. Because dad's basically a noisy person. And when dad's not noisy, something bad is wrong. See, it's interesting. We handle our anger in all different ways. But let me tell you something. If we don't, within our marriages, handle our anger basically with communication, we are in trouble. If we cannot communicate through anger, if we cannot communicate in the midst of an angry frustration and be able to talk it through. Some of you guys who have been in my seminar that I've done in the afternoons know that one of the things that I've hit it and hit and hit and hit hard on, and I still believe it is a fact, you need to set a talk time in your marriage.
13: And with that, we're going to come to the end of part one of this presentation on Focus on the Family from marriage mentor Pastor Bob Craning, and what great advice he's offering. Every one of us can benefit from that kind of advice in all of our relationships.
14: Yeah, that is great stuff, John. And Pastor Bob said toward the end there, we need to remember that there are no perfect people. I love thinking about that because I certainly am one of those imperfect people. During the dating process, we tend to put our best foot forward, don't we?
13: Yeah.
14: And in marriage, there can be some surprises. Usually, it starts about at the end of the honeymoon.
13: Or in our case, it was during the honeymoon that the facade started to come
14: it's
13: down.
14: It's so true. Even during the honeymoon, as you said, you might be surprised of what you find out about your new spouse. But if you want to go the distance and celebrate 25 or 60 years, maybe 70 years, if God gives you that much time together, you need to have that willingness to be honest, to talk about your problems, and to ask for help when you need it.
13: Well, that's a good point, Jim, and it really does take some strength and perseverance to get through those times, but it is really worth it in the end, as our guest has noted. And you'll find further trusted advice for your marriage, as well as your parenting journey and your faith as well, at our website. 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
17: Great stuff on Focus on the Family, and what a legacy, really. 25 years and still in love. 25 and counting. Not sure how long ago that was recorded, but great message there from Reverend Bob Craning. Now, the message we just heard will be repeated tonight, just after 7 o'clock, just after Thoughts and Comments Evening Edition, in fact. But as we get into the Rema Nights show, so you can listen to it again then, or perhaps recommend somebody to listen to. It'd be a great couples listen, wouldn't it? Yeah, well, I think so, at least. And hey, as they mentioned, that is part one of a two-part of the rest of the story. Tomorrow, 25 years and still in love, part two, with the Reverend Bob Craning. Make sure you tune in again for that. It's tomorrow afternoon, just after the news at 1 here on Rema.
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17: It is just gone 25 minutes to 2 o'clock. Just a heads up, voting closes tomorrow for the 2026 People's Choice Award. The last 24 hours, I suppose, for you to get in and vote for your favourite Kiwi Christian artist. Artists includes Amiga Levine, Josh McGregor, Beck Nelson, Lapani and Marley Sola. There's also a separate category for Emerging Artist of the Year, some of whom we play on Rema, some of are too new for that, honestly, but you can check it all out. Rema.co.nz. So in the final day of voting, I thought I'd profile a couple of those artists, give you a couple to choose from. You can only pick one. Will it be Lapani? Great song from him called Next To Me.
3: 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Are we getting colder? 'Cause I still ain't over you.

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0: That is the latest song from Amiga Levine on Rima called All Things New. Of course, he is one of the nominees for the 2026 People's Choice Award. Before that, we had Lapani with Next to Me. Which one of those artists did you like the best? If you go to the Rima website, rima.co.nz, you can pick one or the other. Or you may say, no, for me, it's Marley Soler, it's Beck Nelson, it's Joshua McGregor. Do have your say, do engage in the process. 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Check it out, rima.co.nz, and voting closes tomorrow, so don't delay.
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0: 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That is time for Running With Fire. 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
13: Days of heaven on earth as in heaven. What we're saying this week is that the key, a single key to that, is probably the use of our tongues. There's life and death in the power of tongue. If we use our tongue right, we can bring heaven to earth. If we don't use it right, I think we literally bring hell to earth. Started looking yesterday at how can we use our tongues in the correct way. Firstly, positive words of encouragement. Bring out the best in people. Help people through the dark night. Secondly, maybe foremost, first and foremost, above all else, God's given us a tongue to praise Him and to worship Him. Love the Lord your God with all your heart, all your mind, all your strength, all your soul. Thirdly, goes without saying, from me anyway, use your tongue to pray. God's given you a tongue, use it to pray. That way you can bring heaven to earth and pray in the greatest need of all, and that's for a revival. When God moves powerfully, when heaven comes to earth, do you know what happens? There's redemption lift. Everything lifts towards divine order. Everything lifts towards how it was meant to be in God's original intention. Some people struggle to pray because they lack prayer language. So what I've done is I've personalized some verses for us that will help us to know how to pray effectively. So let's take Matthew 6, 9 to 13. My Father in heaven, hallowed be your name. Your kingdom come, your will be done on earth as it is in heaven. Give me this day my daily bread, and forgive me my debts as I forgive my debtors. Do not lead me into temptation, but deliver me from evil. For yours is the kingdom, the power and the glory forever. Can you see how I just changed the wording around? You can grab that and use that even as a way to pray. Because some people just often use tell people to pray out loud, and after 3 minutes, they're done. It's like, I've got nothing left to pray. You've got no prayer language. Here's another one for you. It's a good one. Philippians 4, 6 to 7. I will be anxious for nothing, but in everything by prayer and supplication with thanksgiving, I will let my request be made known to God, and the peace of God, which passes all understanding, will guard my heart and mind through Christ Jesus. One more. 2 Timothy 1 verse 7. For God has not given me a spirit of fear, but of power, of love, and a sound mind. I use scripture in prayer. I quote scripture, especially the promises of God. I quote them. I say, God, you said, call unto me and I will answer thee. You said, seek me and you shall find me. You said, ask and you shall receive. So I use a lot of scripture.

0: passion and prayer when you are not desperate. And just ask God to bring heaven to earth. You know, the greatest need of the church, the greatest need of the world is for a great revival. And the only way we're going to see a great revival and heaven come to earth is if we use our tongue for one of its primary purposes, that is to pray. If we would intercede at the throne of God, I believe together we can bring heaven to earth and see a wonderful revival in our lives, our families, our community, and nation.
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2: Tark Barner back again one more time for the week on earth as it is in heaven. Now, he's been doing this for a couple of weeks. I think he's wrapping it up tomorrow, actually, so make sure you join us for that. It is less than 10 minutes away from 2 o'clock, which means that is pretty much my lot for today. Thank you very much indeed for your company, as well as the thoughts and comments that have come through to the show. Keep them coming, actually. 8168, the number to text. Start your message with the first word comments. Cat McCormick will be along after the news at 2 o'clock to see us through the next part of a Thursday afternoon, including, of course, kicking it off with today with Jeff Vines, The Ending of Everything. Gosh, that sounds ominous. That is the topic today on Today with Jeff Vines, but lots of other great stuff that Kat has got lined up for us on the drive show. Great way to spend a Thursday afternoon with Kat. I will be back, of course, just after 6 o'clock with the evening edition of Thoughts and Comments. But hey, whenever we connect together and continue this conversation again, until then, keep thinking, keep the comments coming. Ka kite anō, mā te wā.

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1: In this update, the Financial Services Council wants New Zealanders to save $1 trillion by 2040. It's released an election manifesto calling political parties to ensure things like continuing KiwiSaver contributions during paid parental leave, fairer tax treatment for the self-employed, and automatic enrolment at birth. It also calls for targeted savings support for low-income workers. Chief Executive Kirk Hope says we can't afford to do nothing.
2: Well, certainly people will be worse off. We can just look across the ditch to see how well the Australian economy has done over a long period of time as a result of some of the changes that they've made.
1: Concerned changes for calculating employment leave incentivises full-time workers to switch to casual contracts. The Employment Leave Bill passed its final reading last night, meaning leave will only accrue based on hours worked. Casual workers and those working extra hours won't notch up leave, but get a 12.5% compensation payment. Workers First Union General Secretary Dennis Magger says it'll mean casual workers will earn more than usual.
3: If we fail to prevent this, we can see a casualised workforce in the next 2 years.
1: Auckland's Watercare is taking a mixed approach to funding a $15.2 billion capital investment. It includes $4.3 billion for renewals, upgrades to prevent wastewater spills, and lifting the daily flow of drinking water from Waikato River to 300 million litres by 2033. Chief Program Delivery Officer Mark Kroll says some money will come from water charges, but he says separating financially from Auckland Council opens up other opportunities.
4: Through that process, we have $18 billion of assets, so we're also funding this program of work with borrowing against those assets.
1: Kaikoura District Council's approved a $2 million contingency loan to fund this month's flood damage bill, expected to land between $3 and $5 million. It's also waiting for government assistance. The two-day deluge breached banks and caused erosion. Jobs and wages in small businesses aren't increasing in step with sales. Zero Small Business Insights reports found an 8.6% annual sales increase in the June quarter. Jobs went up 0.7%. Zero's Bridget Snelling says pay's also been subdued.
5: Wage growth did rise 1.5% year on year, but that is the lowest quarterly increase that we have recorded since the XSBI series began back in 2017.
1: Scale-back plans to upgrade Antarctica's Scott base with a smaller price tag have got the green light from Cabinet. It'll deliver a fit-for-purpose research station with new accommodation, science and operational spaces, wind farm improvements and battery storage. To sport, and Auckland FC boss Nick Beckers excited by the hiring of Portuguese football manager Pedro Moreira as head coach. Becker says when the 51-year-old's name came up in the coaching search, they knew he was their guy. And he then impressed during interviews with his knowledge, ambition and connection to the city. Captain Karen Berger is pleased the whole Silver Fern squad had court time in their latest win at the Commonwealth Games, telling Sky Sport they were able to test different combinations while keeping legs fresh.
6: That only strengthens the team going forward, so yeah, we've got a little bit more work-ons, but good to be able to do that now.
1: Ukraine's National Olympic Committee has appealed to the Court of Arbitration for Sport against the International Olympic Committee's decision to reinstate Russia. That is news and sport. I'm Raylene Ramsey.
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9: Ahi ahi marie, good afternoon. Let's take a look at the short forecast for the country for Northland to Kapiti, including Bay of Plenty and the Central High Country. Isolated showers, rain developing overnight, heavy at times, easing to showers tomorrow morning. Thunderstorms possible about coastal areas from Taranaki to Kapiti tomorrow. For Gisborne and Hawke's Bay, cloudy periods and a few spots of rain tomorrow. Wellington and Wairarapa, isolated showers turning to rain for a time tomorrow morning. Marlborough and Nelson, a few showers mainly about the ranges. Wooler, Toofey, Audland, periods of rain heavy at times with possible squally thunderstorms, easing to about the coast tomorrow afternoon and evening. And for Canterbury, scattered rain inland today. Showers developing tomorrow afternoon, becoming frequent tomorrow evening. And for Otago and Southland, rain becoming persistent and possibly heavy tomorrow morning, easing to showers tomorrow evening. Thunderstorms possible about Stewart Island tomorrow morning.
10: From the Bible. And God is able to bless you abundantly, so that in all things, at all times, having all that you need, you will abound in every good work. 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
9: Those words to live by out of 2 Corinthians chapter 9, verse 8. Ahi, ahi, marie, no mai haere mai ki te reo irarangi o Rima, which means good afternoon and welcome to Rima. You're listening to The Drive Show with myself, Kat. I will be keeping you company until 6 o'clock tonight, and I'm thrilled that you're listening in today on this Thursday afternoon. Now, after 3, I want to talk about that moment that you realise you were a grown-up. So get in touch now and share it with me, 8168 with the keyword Rima. Maybe it was buying a vacuum cleaner, maybe it was doing your taxes, or maybe it was celebrating a milestone like I am celebrating today, and I'm going to share the good news with you after 3 o'clock, but I'd love to hear your thoughts in the meantime. So get in touch now and share your stories. Still to come this hour, 15 minutes in the Word with Joyce Meyer, but right now it's time to hear the latest from Jeff Vines on Today with Jeff Vines, and the topic is the ending of everything.
11: Jesus said, when you pray to the disciples, pray what? Your kingdom come, your will be done on earth now as it is in heaven. And the early church got it. And they got it to such a degree that they devoted their hearts to it. They sacrificed their possessions for it, their careers, their homes. They gave it all up. They lived and died for it. And they did it with extreme joy. They did it laughing and weeping and dancing, unable to fathom their good fortune that they could be part of the kingdom of God coming to earth.
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0: Hello and welcome. My name is Bill. This is Today with Jeff Vines. In the message we're about to begin, Jeff talks about the ending of everything. That may sound a little dramatic, but he'll explain how our view of eternity should define the way we live right now. Let's hear from Pastor Jeff.

0: Now, this is a great way to start our time together because we've been in this series called Gospel in Life. And here's what we've been saying all along, that if the gospel truly penetrates your heart, it's going to impact the way you live. It can't help. It comes from the inside out. So I want to take you to two passages of Scripture, Revelation 21 and Revelation 22, one of my favorite books in the Bible, the very last book in the Bible, and remind us together that depending on what happens to us on the inside as Christ penetrates our lives, it is going to change the way we look at our community, our neighborhoods, each other. The things that we chase after are going to change, the things that we pursue, the things that we go so hard after. And we learned last week that the beauty of it is the more God gets into you and this intimate relationship is formed, then the more your heart is going to become like his heart, which makes sense then. You would have a heart for the poor, the less fortunate, that you would spend your life fighting for those who can't fight for themselves. And that's what Skylar's basically done. She wanted her parents to move past pity and emotion into action and actually do something. To do for one what you wish you could do for everyone, only they did it for two and continue to still do it. Now, there's one more area that we've got to get right. Now, obviously, there's a lot of areas, but there's one area as we end the series that if we can come to terms with it, then the gospel would have truly penetrated our lives to the nth degree, and then we're going to go out and change the world because of it. And it's this one area here. It's making up your mind about what you believe about how this is all going to end. How is it all going to end? I read an article in a journal this past week, the Journal of American Medical Association. The title of the article said, "Test helps you predict chances of dying." I don't need to read that. It's 100%. You are going to die. The ratio has always been, always will be, one death per person. And it's not only that you and I are going to die, right? The whole planet is going to go up in smoke. It's a scientific fact. You don't need the Bible to tell you that. Entropy increases. We are running out of energy. Sooner or later, the sun is not going to shine anymore, and you are not going to shine anymore. We'll be no more. Everything, including you and me, we are moving toward death, not life, right? You look in the mirror, you know that. You're not getting younger, you're getting older. You say, "Well, Jeff, do we have to talk about this?" Absolutely. Larry King was once asked by another reporter if you could interview anybody in history, who would it be? He said, "Jesus Christ." And the reporter said, "Why would you interview Jesus?" He said, "I would want to ask him the one question I've always wanted to ask, were you indeed virgin born?" And he said, "Because the answer to that question would define history for me." Well, how would that define world history? Because it would tell you that what Jesus came to teach was actually real, that God is restoring all things. That one day the king will return and will undo the damage and the taintedness sin has caused in our universe. And this is where the gospel truly impacts you. What do you believe about eternity? Because the way you answer that question will determine how you live right now. Two men, I tell this story often, were interviewed for a job. Both got it. One was told they're going to be paid $20,000 at the end of the year. The other is told he's going to be paid $2 million at the end of the year. They both work 80 hours a week, same job, boring, no vacation time, working with difficult people, a boss that is controlling, a culture of fear and intimidation, in other words, the jobs that you have. After 3 weeks, how will the person who's going to be paid 20 grand at the end of the year going to be responding? He's going to be divisive, complaining, and exhausted. But what if you're the one who's going to be paid $2 million at the end of the year? You're going to think this job is a breeze. Why? Reactions to the same conditions are different based on what? The belief in the outcome. What is going to happen next? Christopher Reeves, the guy who played Superman, was an American icon, a man's man, and then was involved in an equestrian accident and paralyzed from neck down. And people wondered how he was going to respond from going to Superman to confined to a wheelchair. And Christopher Reeves responded by saying, "The only way I could ever go on is if I'm certain that one day I'm going to walk again. That's the only way I could survive." So the question is, if the gospel gets into you and me, then what does it tell you about what is yet to come? Because that's going to determine really how you live now. If you don't really believe that, man, you're going to live differently. But if you truly believe that the kingdom of God is coming, that everything's going to be restored, It's going to change how you live in the here and now. So let me walk you through this. What does the Bible teach about eternity? It is described in the book of Revelation, starting with chapter 21, verse 2. I saw a holy city, the New Jerusalem, coming down out of heaven from God, prepared as a bride, beautifully dressed for her husband. So we have a city that's wearing a dress. But what kind of dress is it? Guys, you'll know what this was like. Remember when you got married and all of a sudden you turned with your best man in the wedding party and the bride started coming down the aisle? Do you remember what you thought? Well, some of it you can't say, but your first thought should have been what? This is the most beautiful woman I've ever seen in my entire life. Your second thought was probably, why on earth is she marrying me? And the third thought was probably, I've been waiting for this all my life. This is what I've been waiting for. So the Bible says that when it comes to the kingdom that will come, eternity, that we're going to be standing like the groom waiting for the bride. And we're going to say, here comes the kingdom in full dress. Finally, the day I've been waiting for all of my life. So we have a city and a dress. Then we have a city that has interesting measurements. Verse 12, it had a great high wall with 12 gates, with 12 angels at the gates. On the gates were written the names of the 12 tribes of Israel. There were 3 gates on the east, 3 on the north, 3 on the south, 3 on the west. The wall of the city had 12 foundations, and on them were the names of the 12 apostles of the Lamb. Then skipping down to verse 16, he measured the city with the rod and found it to be 12,000 stadia in length and as wide and as high as it is long. The angel measured the wall using human measurement, and it was 144 cubits thick. Did anybody notice any pattern in those passages? The number 12. That's because this is apocalyptic literature. It means that you look for the sign and the symbol, not so much the reality. So the point is not giving us actual measurements of any city. It's trying to show us a very basic truth. The number 7 in Scripture refers to perfection. The number 10 refers to completion. And the number 12 always refers to the people of God, 12 apostles, 12 disciples, 12 tribes of Israel. So the writer's trying to show you that this is a city, not of these exact measurements, but it's a city conducive for the people of God. It's built for the people of God. 12 gates, 12 angels, 12 foundations. Can a city have 12 foundations? No, it's not the point. 12,000 stadia long, wide and high. 144 is a multiple of 12 cubits thick. The message is simple. This city that is coming, this kingdom that is coming, is built for the people of God, conducive to the people of God, in celebration of the people of God. No aspect of it is outside the realm of the people of God. So when my wife 10 years ago, when we moved to Los Angeles, said, Jeff, get in the car, let's go find a house, I knew what she really meant. You keep your mouth shut, and if I want your opinion, I'll give it to you. And let's go find a house. And she found her perfect house out in Upland. God is building the perfect place for his people, the people of God. It will be conducive for the people of God, where the creation, the Bible tells us, has been subjected to frustration, where right now the creation doesn't fully cooperate with us. One day in the new kingdom, it will fully cooperate with us. And it will be the way God originally intended it to be before sin entered the world. Revelation 21, a powerful verse of Scripture, says, then I saw a new heaven and a new earth, for the first heaven and first earth had passed away and there's no longer any sea. And if you recall our Revelation series, I explained to you how there are 2 different Greek words for new. One, kainos, and one, neos. One means brand new, the other means renewed, refurbished. And the word that is used to describe this new kingdom is always the word for not something that is brand new, but something that is renovated. Not brand spanking new, but the refurbishing, restoration of all that has been lost. And if you think about our world right now, there's so much good in it. So much wonder, so much beauty. Victoria Falls, Museo Tuño, the smoke that thunders, a beautiful place on a beautiful planet. Australia's outback, peace and serenity. It's like you've left planet Earth and you stepped into another world. The mountains of New Zealand. I lived 10 years in New Zealand, and I can tell you, yes, it rains a lot, but it's filled with breathtaking scenery. I lived in Africa for 10 years, and its lands where the animals roam make you feel like almost that you've returned to the Garden of Eden. And then there are animals of the great deep, the whales and the dolphins, that when you see them, you think to yourself, only God could make this creature. And then there are other creatures that are quite mysterious, as if God just took a day and had some fun. You've heard me say that Hawaii is where God vacations, Southern California is where God lives, and Tennessee is where God eats. C.S. Lewis said, life on earth is a few moments of happy love, landscapes, a symphony, merry meetings with friends, a bath, or a football match. Our Father refreshes us on the journey with some pleasant ends, but will not encourage us to mistake them for home. Everything we see in the here and now is a great deposit. It's a deposit of what will one day come. There's so much good in the world, but it's been tainted by sin. And that's why these very things I just mentioned, if you're not careful, can kill you. You can get killed in the mountains and on the ocean and in the outback and in Africa. But there's so much good. The world teaches us, though, that even though there's so much good, there's an evil prince on the loose. 1 John 5:19 says, we know that we're the children of God and that the whole world is under the control of the evil one. The world would never admit allegiance to this prince, but we continue to follow his lead. Love is the love of money, rather, is the root of all evil. So we step on each other. 99.9% of the pain and suffering in this world is what we do to each other. Revenge is the theme of the day. What rules our world? India's caste system, where you're born into a specific caste or family and you're automatically relegated to a lower rung on the ladder. In India, they even have what are called the untouchables. You're not even allowed to be around them to touch them. Africa has its tribal superiority, where tribes fight for position still today. America has its racism. Asia has its economic prejudices. And the Bible says that there's a king. But right now there's a prince that is the ruler of the air. In fact, the best way to explain this is the story of Robin Hood. Do you remember it? Just hang with me here. King Richard is away, and he's fighting for the safety and freedom of his people. While he's away, Prince John, Richard's brother, takes the throne. He usurps it, and he's a bad king. If you know the story, he abuses the throne. He oppresses the people. He makes false promises. He creates insatiable lust. He rules with such an iron fist that most people give up hope that any other kingdom ever existed. But it's not really his kingdom. It's King Richard's kingdom, and he's fighting to protect it. And so a band of people get together, those who love and are faithful to King Richard, and they go about their everyday lives shouting to the people on the streets, this Prince John, who has assumed the throne, is not the real king. This is not the way the land is supposed to be. This is not the way things are supposed to be. Don't fall for this. It's temporary. There is hope. One day all this will change when the king returns and claims what is rightfully his. And so this band of outlaws, you remember the story? They live in the forest. They're kind of weird people. They assist other people to free them from the shackles of Prince John. They're kind of a type of people that live away from their real homes and the real comforts and their real identity. They're aliens because they're loyal. They don't look anything like Prince John's kingdom because they're loyal to King Richard, the true king. Now, if you know the story, what happens in the climactic point of Robin Hood? King Richard sends them a message, these loyal followers who've remained loyal to the real true king. And he says to them, I'm going to return and I'm going to take you to a new place. And we will escape this hellhole that John has created. We will abandon this horrible land. And we will all live together somewhere else in peace and harmony. Is that the Robin Hood story? Nah. Everything but the last part. The story is not that King Richard takes them all away to a totally brand new place. The real Robin Hood story is that King Richard comes back and reclaims his land, what is rightfully his. It's his kingdom. He reclaims what truly belongs to him. He casts out his enemies. He gathers those who have continued to live under his rule. Those who refused to give their allegiance to the prince. They honored the true king with their words and their actions. And King Richard returns and reestablishes his kingdom. It's the same geographical location. It's just renewed and restored for the old order of things. Prince John's kingdom has passed away. And now King Richard is going to live with his people, those who were loyal in harmony and love and peace and justice. Does that sound familiar? The Christian story is not that God is going to return and take us away from this place to some eerie place between Venus and Mars. That's not the language of the Bible. The early church followers knew this. They were not banking on going to heaven when they died. Now they knew absent from the body was to be present with the Lord in spirit. But the real heaven is not eerie, fiery place. It's the restored kingdom. It's a return to the garden, the way things were originally supposed to be. That's why sometimes we Christians are laughed at when we say that heaven is somewhere way out there. I can't remember who it was that said, I've been to outer space and there is no God and there is no heaven. Well, you're looking in the wrong place. It's not there. Can I remind you that when God created the heavens and the earth in the beginning, he looked at it and he said, it is good. Before sin tainted the creation, what did God say? This is good. In the words of Bruce Almighty, good, good, it's good. The creation is good. It's just been tainted. There's so much good. You know what tainted is, right? Tainted is when you've been training for a marathon and you've lived in New Zealand and you really want to run this marathon. And so you run 22 miles the last week before the event occurs. And it's hot outside and you're thirsty and you're sweating and you run into your refrigerator in the kitchen and you open it and you see your favorite drink, a tall, tall, cold chocolate milk. And before you think, you just take it and you swig it and it's going down. It feels so cold and good at first. And then after you've, what's the past tense of swig, slug? After you've gotten the whole thing down and you take your first breath, you realize that this milk has tainted. And suddenly, as fast as it went down, it comes back up. Only it comes through your nose and your ears and your eyes. It catapults out. Chocolate milk is a beautiful, wonderful thing until it gets tainted. The world is a beautiful place, but it's been tainted by sin. But the Bible teaches that when the king returns, he's going to restore all that has been lost. Revelation 21:4 says there will be no more death, mourning, crying, or pain, for the old order of things has passed away. The old order, that's what's going to pass away and move. The sin that's tainted all things. Somebody's hijacked the world system, devastated the world order, but the real king has the last move, and he's going to remove the effects of sin and death and will bring ultimate restoration. Look at what Revelation 22 says. It's pretty clear. He says, then the angel of the Lord showed me the river of the water of life, as clear as crystal, flowing from the throne of God and of the Lamb down the middle of the great street of the city. And on each side of the river stood the tree of life bearing 12 crops of fruit, yielding its fruit every month. And the leaves of the tree are for the healing of the nations. No longer will there be any curse. Same planet, same heavens and earth, restored, renewed, curses removed. The early Christians understood this. They'd already begun to think in those terms. So what does that mean then? Here are the questions we have to ask. If eternity's coming, okay? If it's coming, if the kingdom of God is going to come in full force, what is it going to look like? And second, how can you and I, as the gospel penetrates our lives, convince the rest of the world that it's real? How can we convince them that this is coming? It's real. Hold your head up high. Let your allegiance be for the king that is to come, not the prince of the power of the air. Well, the first thing you got to do is, how is the kingdom that has come? How is it going to change anything? What's going to be different when the kingdom of God comes in full force? And we read in Scripture three things. Number one, the sphere of economics and human need will change. Right now we have people who are starving, people who are hunger and poverty. But Revelation says they will neither hunger anymore nor thirst anymore. For the Lamb who is in the midst of the throne will shepherd them and lead them to the living fountains of water, and God will wipe away every tear from their eyes. Yeah. Oh, the prophet Amos said something similar all the way back in the Old Testament. He said, the days are coming when the one who plows will be overtaken by the one who reaps, where new wine will drip from the mountains and flow from all the hills. In other words, there will be such a bounty that it will take so long to reap and gather up that before the end of reaping comes, it will be time to plow again. And then he says, new wine will drip from the mountains and flow from all the hills. I'm not saying that Chardonnay is going to drip from Mount Baldy. I'm simply saying this is an image of God's abundance. Now, here's what I started thinking, though. Wait a minute. Does that mean there's going to be more food in the kingdom to come? There's a man by the name of Lee Strobel who used to write for the Chicago Tribune. He was an atheist. And he came to Christ because all of his questions were answered. Only the Christian worldview was coherent in his mind. Only it made sense. And he writes, people look at famine and wonder where God is, but the world produces enough food for each person to have 3,000 calories a day. It is our own irresponsibility and self-centeredness that prevents people from getting fed. God has provided more than we need on planet Earth. It's the abuse of government and people Do you remember what God said to Israel when Israel said, give us a king? God said, you sure you want a king to govern you? What will change then in the kingdom that is to come? What will change is that God will be the king. And he will rule, and he will be a king of staggering generosity, incredible provision, having demonstrated that into giving up his own son so that he wouldn't lose you. Imagine him being in charge of everything. And the first church knew, however, that they could give people a glimpse of that kingdom by the way they live now. And so in Acts chapter 2, we read all the believers were together and had everything in common. They sold property and possessions to give to anyone who had need. They knew that their property and possessions was all given by God anyway, and one day everything they need is going to be provided. So the sphere of economics and human need will be transformed in the kingdom. Second, the sphere of politics will be altered. Can you say amen? Amen. In human history, the sphere of politics has been the story of human conflict.
1: 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Thanks for joining us. Next time, we'll bring you the rest of this message from Pastor Jeff.
0: People don't like to hear this, but if you know anything about history at all, you know societies break down as soon as the family starts to break down. We don't want to admit that because we don't want to suggest for a moment that there's something bad about the breakdown of the family because we want to do what we want to do. All I'm saying is go ahead and do what you want to do. But the breakdown of society begins when the family begins to crumble.
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3: Kia ora and good afternoon. Great to have your company on the Drive Show on Rima with myself, Kat. That was Today with Jeff Vines on the ending of everything. How good was that? It's great getting some solid encouragement from the Word of God. And speaking of the Word of God, did you know that William Tyndale in the 16th century was a pioneer translator of the Bible into English from the original Greek and Hebrew? And now in modern day Iran, where it is illegal to own, print, or give out Bibles, William Tyndale's mission continues. How? Well, I'm going to give you the details in the next 20 minutes. More of that on the way for you after some short messages and a great song by Brooke Franson. This one, Psalm 42, is on the way for you after these messages.
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0: 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You're listening to The Drive Show with Kat. Great to have your company. And I got to confess, I feel quite ignorant because I'm just realizing the extent of the legislation in Iran when it comes to religious freedom. Did you know that it's illegal there to own, print, or distribute Bibles? And so, William Tyndale's mission, and he was the 16th century translator of the Bible into English from the original Greek and Hebrew. His pioneering ministry continues because right now there is an Iranian pastor who lives just a few kilometers from the believed birthplace of William Tyndale. He is now working on translating a revised edition of the Old Testament into Persian. His name is Puya Mushahi, and he is leading the effort on behalf of the Trinitarian Bible Society. And he told Christian Today that William Tyndale gave everything so that ordinary people could read the Word of God for themselves. So he wants to uphold the same principle for people in his home country today, which I think is amazing. Now, the story of this pastor, Puya Mushahi, is featured in a new documentary which is created or has been created to mark the 500th anniversary of Tyndale's publication of the New Testament in 1526. How cool is that? And the film is called Tyndale, and you can actually watch it for free at tyndalefilm.com, so definitely worth checking that out. Just around the corner, I've got 15 minutes in the Word with Joyce Meyer on the Book of Philippians. So stick around for that insight.
1: 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Maybe today you're listening and you're not sure where you stand. Maybe you're on the fence, weighing it up. We believe that God isn't looking for perfection or a finished product. He's looking for a heart that's open to the possibility of Him. If you're feeling like the door is closed or you need to have it all figured out, here's a simple truth from Romans. If you confess with your mouth that Jesus is Lord and believe in your heart that God raised Him from the dead, you will be saved. If you're ready to step off that fence and see what happens, pray this. Jesus, I don't have all the answers, but I'm reaching out. I believe you are who you say you are. Come into my life, forgive my past, and show me how to follow you. Amen. No matter where you are on that journey, we're glad you're here with us.
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5: Welcome to 15 Minutes in the Word with New York Times bestselling author Joyce Meyer. On today's program, Joyce will be teaching from the Book of Philippians. We all desire to have more joy in our lives, but there are many things that can easily discourage us. God has given us tools in His Word to overcome this disappointment. One of those tools is the book of Philippians. It is full of principles for living a victorious Christian life. It also contains practical advice for everyday living. And most of all, it's a book about joy. Be encouraged as Joyce teaches from Philippians chapter by chapter and guides us deeper into the Word. Now, here's Joyce with today's teaching.
6: And I want to share with you that I had a very good opportunity to practice my servanthood just this last week. And Dave gave me that opportunity. Dave just is so kind to me. He makes sure that I follow after the Lord. Well, what happened was he hurt his back. And of course, that wasn't funny at all. But, I mean, he like, something just went out of place, kind of like over here. And he's fine now. But, I mean, he couldn't get out of a chair for like 30 minutes. And then when he finally did get up, he had to lean on me. And I'm not just like big enough to really lean on. And so I finally got him to the recliner, and I put it back, but I almost put it back too far, and he was like, wow, wait a minute. However, that was payback for something he did to me one time after I had surgery. And he almost dumped me in the floor head first backwards. But with ice and taking some Aleve, he got some relief, but he still couldn't do certain things. So now I had to put on his undies, put on his pants, put on his socks and his shoes, and tie his shoes. Well, he got to liking it a little bit too much. So in the morning he would say, "Where's my dresser?" So I have now become Dave's valet. He can do most stuff now except tie his shoes. So every morning he's like, "I need you to tie my shoes." "Well, do you mind if I get done with what I'm doing?" "I gotta go. I need you to tie my shoes." I told him, "It's about time you tie them yourself because tomorrow I'm tying them together." Not only Dave and I would do this, but when he was hurting so bad that we got tickled. Because, I mean, when he walked, he was like, and he could just barely move. Well, I'm sorry, but I had to laugh. I mean, I didn't mean it to be mean, but it was just funny. And I wouldn't tell just everybody this, but you guys are family. Dave was hurting so bad, he said a dirty word. 52 years of marriage, I've never heard him do that. I called the kids. I said, "Dad is cussing." So then I thought, "I'm going to wash your mouth out with soap if you don't behave." So I just want you guys to know that I'm not just preaching this thing about being a servant. I have practiced this week. And I am well qualified now to bring this word to you. Okay, but now seriously, I want you to pay a lot of attention to what I want to say tonight about others and serving others and not being self-centered or self-focused or selfish. I believe with all my heart that it is impossible to be selfish and be happy. And I know as a Christian, doing everything that I knew to do, I was teaching a Bible study in leadership at my church. We were in church every time the door opened and took part in everything, and I just was not happy. And I kept thinking it was this and thinking it was that. And so in talking to the Lord about it, it's amazing what God will tell you if you just ask Him. I said, "Why am I not happy?" And I heard back just as plain, "You're selfish." Do you know that Christians can be very selfish and self-centered? All of our prayers can be centered around what we want and what we need. If you're not careful, you can even serve God, supposedly, but just in hopes of getting what you want. You haven't been able to get it for yourself, so now you're trying to get God to give it to you. Come on. Would you serve God if he never did one thing you wanted him to do? It's something to think about. I don't like this idea of just serving God because we have needs and we want him to meet our needs. He does want to meet our needs, and it's perfectly acceptable, and you should ask God to meet your needs. But I think we need to not make that the central focus of everything we do. What we need to do is pray, ask God what you need, and then the second thing to ask him is, what can I do for you? Who can I help today? I want to challenge you every morning to ask God, who can I help today? And then you just wait a minute, and you wait and see. Somebody's name will come to you. A lot of times for me, it's just God will put a certain name on my heart, and I'll just call somebody and encourage them. Just, hey, I was thinking about you, thought I'd call you, or I'll send a text. I want you to know you're doing a really good job. Maybe I sent a text to some guy in England that we know, because I've been listening to some of his stuff online, and just told him how good I thought it was and how much I enjoyed it. And of course he texts back, you'll never know how much that means, especially since it came from you, because we love you so much. You have no idea that you have the power to change a life. And I want to beg you tonight to get your mind off yourself and on to what you can do for other people. Let's see ourselves as servants. Come on, don't look so excited. How many of you could do more for others if you just would? Okay. Well, I think it's time that we stop just teaching about things and start doing things. Amen? So he calls himself a servant. But you can't serve God and not serve people. See, I think that's the thing that is a shocking revelation. We think we're serving God because we go and sing some songs and put some money in an offering plate and listen to a sermon. But serving God

0: bought with a price. But I wonder how many people really think like that. I don't belong to myself. I belong to God. Now, of course, you can make your own decisions. You can do anything you want to. But if we really want to get with God and have the kind of relationship with Him that He wants to have with us, we have to stop thinking that we get to do it. Well, I can just do whatever I want to do. Well, yeah, you can, but you're not going to like the outcome. It's all about surrender. And anybody who's going to have a real close walk with God, I can just tell you right now, you're not going to get everything you want. And you're going to need to stay happy anyway. Come on, I wonder how long you'll live. You know, when you're 20, you think you got all the time in the world. You want this, you want that, you want something else. You're kind of even afraid of the thoughts of dying because, my gosh, you've got so much living to do and so much you want to do. And, you know, by the time you're 50, which when you're 20, you don't think you'll ever be 50. But then all of a sudden, before you know it, you're 50 and you've done most of what you wanted to do and you've got most of what you wanted to have. And then by the time you're 60, you realize that all those things that you wanted when you were 20 and 30 and 40 really weren't all that important after all. And then when you get 70 or 75 plus, my thinking has changed so much. I just can't hardly stand to shop now. And I used to live in the shopping mall. I mean, I would come home from a conference and right away I'd go shopping. Buy more stuff, take more stuff home. And now I'm like, stuff annoys me. Has anybody here gotten old enough that you've experienced that yet, besides me? It's like, I don't want to just bring more stuff into my house. And I've thought more about heaven in the last year than I have in the last 74 years. It's kind of a strange feeling when you start realizing, I mean, I know I've got less than 20 years. You know, I mean, I guess I could live to be 150, but I don't really think I want to. And, you know, there's nothing in the world that's very all that interesting anymore. You could easily get depressed reading the news. People act so bad. They're so rude. Everybody's mad at somebody. People aren't happy. They murmur and grumble and complain all the time. And I'm just tired of all the gripey, moaning, groaning, complaining people. I'd just rather go sit in a room by myself than listen to a bunch of people complain. Amen? And I don't want to be like that myself. I want to be happy and I want to be a servant of Christ and I want to be a blessing to other people every single day of my life. Time is short. In 1 Corinthians 6, 19 and 20, he said, "Or do you not know that your body is a temple of the Holy Spirit within you, whom you have from God? You are not your own." Going back to this thing about servanthood for a minute, John chapter 13, the first 17 verses are a favorite part in the Bible for me. It's where Jesus washed his disciples' feet. And I love in the beginning, it says, knowing where he came from and knowing where he was going, he put on a servant's towel. So you can't truly serve if you don't know who you are.
1: Thanks for listening. There's always something valuable to be found in God's Word. Making time then to study the Bible has power to transform our lives. As we learn the habit to consistently study, God can begin to reveal his truth to us. He has given us his roadmap to help navigate life successfully. Let's make time to examine his word and discover just how deep his love is for us. Thank you for listening to 15 Minutes in the Word with Joyce.
2: How good was that? 15 Minutes in the Word with Joyce Meyer. 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It's The Drive Show with Kat, and we need a lifetime in the Word, and William Tyndale was very passionate about that. So to mark the 500th anniversary,

0: anniversary of Tyndale's publication of the New Testament in 1526, getting it into English from the original Greek and Hebrew. There is a film that's free to watch, Tyndale, at tyndalefilm.com, that details this story. 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
1: In 1523, William Tyndale set out on his life's ambition to translate the Word of God. But the challenge was, who would be prepared to publish and print the Word of God in English? It was illegal to do so.
2: He knew that it would be opposed, because as soon as the people began to read the Word of God for themselves and not through a third party like the priest, then they would see how much error had crept in.
3: And the great call of that particular age was ad fontes, back to the sources.
2: The true child of God desires to know every word that proceeded out of Christ's mouth.
0: What an epic trailer for what will be a fantastic film, Tyndale, which is available to watch for free at tyndalefilm.com. That's tyndalefilm.com, about the story of William Tyndale to mark the 500th anniversary of his publication of the New Testament. Well, you are listening to Rema after 3 o'clock. I want to share some great news with you that made me feel like a grown up, and I'd love to hear from you. What made you feel like a grown up? Get in touch, 8168 with the keyword Rema. In the meantime, here's Josh Wilson. This is Things That I'm Afraid Of.

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2: In this update, KiwiSaver accounts have bounced back from a tough start to the year. Financial firm Morningstar's survey shows members ended up $10 billion richer in the June quarter, thanks to contributions and market returns. Quarterly returns range from an average 3.3% for conservative funds to 11.9% for more aggressive ones. Director Greg Bunkle says it reinforces common financial advice to move carefully.
3: Shows the power of staying invested in the scheme and not making any drastic decisions when market moves.
2: A warning: new leave rules could leave Kiwi mothers worse off. The employment leave bill passed its final reading last night and means leave will start only being accrued from hours worked. Casual workers or people doing extra hours won't build up leave and instead get a 12.5% compensation payment. Workers First Union General Secretary Dennis Magger asks where that leaves part-time working mothers who could need leave to stay home with their sick children.
4: When you're working part-time, the computation of the sick leave will be lesser compared to what they're enjoying right now.
2: A new blood bank is opening in Wellington, three times larger than its predecessor. Tobias McIntosh is with Health Minister Simeon Brown at Wellington Hospital.
5: Located on the eighth floor, the new purpose-built facility will operate 24/7 and process about 40,000 tests a year. The 15-strong team will work to manage stored blood and get it to those who need it, sometimes in the matter of minutes. The blood service says it's designed to support ever-growing demands with the new state-of-the-art machinery and storage.
2: The government's unveiled dog control guidance for councils as it looks into updating the Dog Control Act by next year. The updated guidelines standardise reporting nationwide. Local Government Minister Simon Watt says it replaces 10-year-old guidelines that have been a real issue for councils, especially on data collection.
6: In particular about their ability to have a clear view of the scale of the problem and making sure that we've got consistency.
2: Parliament Speaker says a row between NZ First leader and a Green MP was tit for tat and doesn't need an intervention. During a debate yesterday, Winston Peters told Chinese-born Lawrence Zhu Nan to go back to his own country after Zhu Nan asked if he was vaccinated. Peters has been criticised by China's ambassador and Prime Minister Chris Luxon, who says Peters has a history of inappropriate attention-seeking. But Speaker Jerry Brownlee says no point of order was raised at the time and both men traded barbs.
7: There was an interjection from Dr. Lawrence Zhu Nan that led to the response from the Right Honourable Winston Peters. The Speaker at the time needs to decide if the whole House should be interrupted when it's effectively two members who have traded comments.
2: To sports, CEO Nick Becker believes Auckland FC's new head coach will be a hit on and off the field. Portuguese 51-year-old Pedro Moreira joins the Black Knights after stints at storied clubs such as FC Porto, Shakhtar Donetsk and AS Roma. Becker says Moreira has the football brain but also appeals as a man of the people.
8: One of the first things he'd love to do would be watching a game with the port, in the port, in the stands, which I'd rather he was on the sideline coaching, but it is showing that he is the man who is going to connect with our fans and takes that incredibly seriously.
2: Aziz Abdul, the grandson of Ugandan dictator Idi Amin, has made a stunning exit from the Commonwealth Games, headbutting his English opponent in their boxing quarterfinal and then ranting about the disqualification as biased and racist. That is news and sport. I'm Raylene Ramsey.
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10: Rima Weather.
11: Ahi ahi marie, good afternoon. Let's take a look at the short forecast for the country for Northland to Kapiti, including Bay of Plenty and the Central High Country. Isolated showers, rain developing overnight, heavy at times, easing to showers tomorrow morning. Thunderstorms possible about coastal areas from Taranaki to Kapiti tomorrow. For Gisborne and Hawke's Bay, cloudy periods and a few spots of rain tomorrow. Wellington and Wairarapa, isolated showers turning to rain for a time tomorrow morning. Marlborough and Nelson, a few showers, mainly about the ranges. Buller, Toofey, Audland, periods of rain, heavy at times with possible squally thunderstorms, easing to about the coast tomorrow afternoon and evening. And for Canterbury, scattered rain inland today, showers developing tomorrow afternoon, becoming frequent tomorrow evening. And for Otago and Southland, rain becoming persistent and possibly heavy tomorrow morning, easing to showers tomorrow evening. Thunderstorms possible about Stewart Island tomorrow morning.
1: From the Bible, if my people who are called by my name will humble themselves and pray and seek my face and turn from their wicked ways, then I will hear from heaven and I will forgive their sins and I will heal their land. 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
11: Ahi, ahi, marie, no mai, haere mai, which means good afternoon and welcome. 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It's the Drive Show with Kat. Thank you for tuning in. It's 3:06 on a Thursday afternoon. And today, my husband and I have been sending each other messages, not romantic ones, but rather messages about buying a new bed for our daughter. We've been looking at single beds because we need to get them off the bunks now. I mean, it's about time. One of them's 11, the other 14. But you know what? You're often buying these things for your house and, I mean, that's not too dull, but I tell you what was really boring. The day I had to buy a vacuum cleaner for the first time. I mean, buying cleaning appliances that you don't really want to use, that really does make you feel like an adult. It's just difficult because why do I want to spend my hard-earned money on something that will cause me to work harder around the house? But I mean, I'd love to hear from you. What other things make you feel like that? Make you feel like a grown-up? Get in touch, 8168 with the keyword Rema. Love to hear your thoughts on this. On the way this hour, what to watch on Shine TV this weekend. Welcoming back Laura Bossay, who is in the Shine department, and that's our sister TV station. She has got some great suggestions for quality Christian content that you must watch, so stick around for that. Before then, though, I'm going to take you on a journey to see if I really am a grown-up after all. Let's go on that adventure after this from Kane. It's Living Water.

0: Jordan Felice Can't Lose on Rima. It is 14 past three on a Thursday afternoon. Cat keeping you company. And I want to take you on a journey with me to see if I really am a grown up. You see, yesterday I had a suspicion that I was about $10.20 away from paying off my student loan. And I just want to say thank you to Tanya who got in touch. She said, good afternoon. I had the excitement of paying off my student loan in my last pay. It definitely feels like a moment worth celebrating. Blessings, Tanya. So congratulations, Tanya. I think that's fantastic. So I thought I'd just get actual confirmation because I don't want to celebrate prematurely. So I thought I'd call the IRD and find out.
1: Kelda. And welcome to Inland Revenue's self-service line. To return to the main menu at any time, press the star key twice.
0: I had a bit of trouble.
1: To repeat any message, press 8. Please key in your IRD number, then press the hash key.
0: So I did it.
1: I'm sorry, we can only accept 3 entry attempts to key in a number.
0: I tried again.
1: To speak to someone, press 0. To end the call now, simply hang up.
0: That was 0.
1: To continue.
0: That was also me pressing 0 again.
1: Press 0. To end the call now, simply hang up. To continue, to speak to someone, press 0.
0: That was me trying.
1: To end the call now, simply hang up.
0: Please let me speak to someone. 0.
1: Sorry, that is not a valid number. To speak to someone, press 0.
0: Okay.
1: To end the call now, simply hang up.
0: So, long story short, I press 0. Many times it didn't work. I said the word 0, that also didn't work. And then I just hung on for a good 15, 20 minutes. And then...
2: Oh, good afternoon, speaking to... Can I help you today?
0: Oh, hello. I'm just ringing up to get confirmation about my student loan.
2: Okay. And so what's your ID number?
0: Yeah, it's 61. You see, I had actually entered in my IRD number prior to that moment. And then he got me to do it again. And then he said, look, I need you to go through a security clearance process.
2: Okay, so who am I speaking with?
0: My name is Catherine McCormack.
2: Okay. Right, Catherine, I'll just put you through a voice recording. It'll first ask you for your individual ID number and if required, some other security questions.
0: Yeah, so then I went through the process of that. And I was really excited because I finally proved who I was. And then this happened.
2: Right, just hold on, please.
0: And they put me on hold. So I'm going to do the same. After a short bunch of messages, we're going to find out if I really am an adult.
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8: You have heard that it was said, but I say to you, from Matthew 5, verses 21 to 22. Around the turn of the 19th century, a doctor named Ivan Pavlov won a Nobel Prize for his experiments with dogs. All the dogs had one thing in common. They salivated around food. But Pavlov wanted to find out if salivation could be caused by another stimulus. So he conditioned the dogs by ringing a bell before feeding them. Eventually, the dinner bell caused salivation, even if the food wasn't served. Pavlov referred to this learned relationship as a conditioned reflex. We've all been consciously or subconsciously conditioned our entire lives. Much of our behaviour was dictated by those conditioned reflexes. Some conditioned reflexes are as normal and natural as a blush. Others are as destructive as drinking to drown our sorrows. But conscious or subconscious, harmless or harmful, one thing is certain, we are far more conditioned than we realise. One dimension of our spiritual growth is being reconditioned by the grace of God. Jesus said, "You've heard that it was said, but I say to you." From Matthew 5, verses 21 to 22. Jesus uses this couplet repeatedly. What was he doing? He was uninstalling Old Testament applications and reinstalling New Testament truths. It was no longer an eye for an eye. Jesus upgraded it to turn to them the other cheek, which required reconditioned reflexes. See Matthew 5 verses 38 to 39. Sometimes it's much easier to act like a Christian than to react like one. How does this change in our reactions take place? By the Holy Spirit. We are being changed to be like Him. This change comes from the Lord, who is the Spirit. From 2 Corinthians 3, verse 18.
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0: your name.
1: Bless Your Holy Name by Nicole Choate. How's that for an on-hold song? I reckon they should be playing that on the IRD waiting hotline. You're listening to Rima. Kat here with you on the Drive Show. And we are on a journey to find out if I really am a fully grown adult. And I've invited producer Chris into the studio to help me out this afternoon. Thank you for coming in.
2: Not a problem. Not a problem.
1: I appreciate the technical advice. So I just want to recap you. I was on the phone to the IRD and we got to this stage where the guy, after I waited a good 20 minutes to get someone, I listened to one on hold song and then he said this.
3: Right, just hold on, please.
1: And so I held on again and this is what came next. Yes, Catherine McCormack. Yes, that's me. Yeah, Catherine McCormack.
4: Awesome, Catherine. I'm just going to access your phone, but do you mind if I just confirm a couple of details?
1: Oh, yeah, I've been through all this with the other guy. It took like 6 minutes.
4: Oh, okay. I'm going to access your account. Do you mind if I place you on a quick hold while I have a look into that?
1: Sure.
4: Cool, won't be too long.
1: So I got on hold again for another five minutes.
0: The song.
1: Back to the song again. And then I was still waiting, and I was waiting to find out if I had actually paid off my IRD student loan debt. Now, Chris, when did you pay your debt off?
2: It was a few years ago.
1: How did it feel?
2: Like, I got paid more each pay cycle. I'm like, whoa, here's money.
1: The biggest pay rise of your life, was it?
2: It was. I mean, I'm not saying that the day I paid it off, I went out and lose some money on some delicious KFC.
1: Did you do that?
2: But that is what I did.
1: Oh, good on you. I thought you were going to say I went out and then I bought a Ferrari and I thought, wow.
2: I went to
1: how much of a car was
2: bought a Matchbox car.
1: How much
2: like,
1: are you getting paid? And so I waited and I waited and this is what happened next. I started singing along.
4: Hi, Catherine. Thank you so much for holding.
1: Thank you.
4: So for your student loan, it looks like it has been fully paid off. At the moment, we just can't confirm it right now. I'll confirm it for you. But like you said,
1: off the record. Yeah. Okay, cool.
4: I'll officially confirm it once everything has been updated.
1: Woohoo!
4: And we'll send you a web message.
1: So basically, I'm still waiting to find out, but off the record, I think I paid it off.
0: Woo-hoo!
1: I mean, she didn't want to commit.
2: I mean, it is hard to commit someone to being an adult. What I think also helps is that you probably waited long enough on hold to become an adult. But hey.
1: Yeah, I know. I pretty much aged over the 45 minutes I was on that phone call. But you know what? I feel like I'm one step closer. I'm one IRD email away from being told I'm debt free.
2: How much would it break your heart if you got an email going, hey, sorry, we've done a mistake?
1: Well, I suspect they're going to go, hey, well done. Well, they don't say that. They won't say, well done, you've paid off your student loan. What they'll do is they'll go, your student loan is cleared, but unfortunately you haven't paid enough tax on your income.
2: Yes. Yes. Oh, the income sting.
1: Here's Katie Nicole, Have Your Way. Love to hear from you about the moment that you figured out you were actually an adult.

0: Katie Nicole on Rima, have your way. You're listening to The Drive Show with Kat. 3:30 on a Thursday afternoon, and it's a day where I feel like I am almost a grown-up. I am 99.9% sure I've paid off my student loan. Hooray! And I want to hear from you. When did you realise you're an adult? What moment made you feel like, oh, I'm properly adulting right now? And I've got producer Chris in studio with me. Chris, when did you realise you were a grown-up? I mean, apart from looking in the mirror and maybe thinking...
1: The part where I lost my hair or... Thanks. Oh, the greys? Oh, no, no. In fact, it wasn't the hair or the greys, which seem to be multiplying these days. It was when my daughter was born. Oh.
0: Wow.
1: Someone warned me. There's like, hey, in the room, something is going to happen to you. And I was like, oh, yeah, it's, I'm going to be freaked out. But it wasn't. I was just like, I'm an adult. I can't make stupid decisions. I mean, I haven't kept that part of the bargain up. We all do stupid stuff. But I was like, wow, I'm an adult. I'm barely responsible for my own life. Now there's another life, and it was, yeah, just I'm an adult.
0: Did you cry? You sweated out of your eyeballs that moment.
1: And every time I think about it, I kind of sweat out the eyeballs because I'm like, oh my goodness. Like,
0: and she's such a beautiful, 6-year-old now?
1: Yeah, yes. 6 and a half going on 26. I mean,
0: I love that.
1: She was telling me off this morning.
0: As she should.
1: Yeah.
0: I mean, look, my daughters tell their dad off all the time. They are so ruthless when it comes to his wardrobe. But I want to ask you, you know, that moment you realize you're a grown up, you've got this newborn baby that's just been born, you and Lisa are there, and then you go home. Was that the slowest drive of your life?
1: We lived really close. So the hospital, if I drive there from there today to where we're living, 5 minutes. We got there in under an hour. It was closer to 45 minutes.
0: Wow.
1: Like, I found every pothole and I freaked out, and Lisa's in the back seat. She's like, you can go a bit faster. I'm like, no, I can't. No, I can't.
0: I remember that drive so well with the precious cargo, and you're like, pull over, I just want to see if they're still breathing, and then you open the back door and then you put your finger by their nose just to check they're still breathing. I mean, it's such an exciting moment. Yeah, I think that's a significant moment. You definitely realize you're a grown-up when you realize you have to look after a baby.
1: Yeah.
0: Well, love to hear from you. 8168 with the keyword Rima, or call through now 0508-474-362 and tell me about that moment you realised you were a grown-up. Here's One Common and Alive City. This is Hold On To You on Rima.

0: Hold On To You by One Common and Alive City on Rima. 3:36 p.m. on your Thursday afternoon. You're listening to The Drive Show with Kat. It's great to have your company. And if you are a grown up, or at least you feel like one, I'd love to hear from you the moment that that really sunk in. When did you realise you were a proper adult? Now, I feel like for me, there have been two significant moments. The first one was when I had to pay to buy a vacuum cleaner that I didn't really want to use. Because, I mean, why do you want to spend $600 on a cleaning appliance, which, you know, yes, it's important to vacuum your house, but it's the most unfun thing to buy, okay? And another unfun thing to buy is a washing machine. Also very unfun because you know the hours you're going to spend staring at it, opening it, shutting it, turning it on, beep, beep, bleep, bleep, when it goes off, balance, rebalancing it. Then when it starts to leak like mine today, calling someone to come fix it and spend about a quarter of the price. No, hang on. A tenth of the price of the actual machine to get it fixed, or for them to come out and tell you that it doesn't work. And you're like, I know that. Anyway, I want to hear from you. I digress. When did you realize you were an adult? Dino, he loves what you said, Chris. He said, holding my first child in one hand, and now he's taller and heavier than me at 15. Impressive stuff. Pretty cool.
1: I remember the day I was taller than my dad. I'm not saying it's one of my greatest achievements, but it's up there.
0: I would say you're probably taller than most people now.
1: Well, yeah. I mean, hey, you've got to strive to your highest height. Mine, unfortunately, 191 centimetres.
0: Well, that's why I'm such a hard worker, because I'm always striving to reach higher, which will never happen because I'm exactly average height. But I love that message. Thank you, Dino, for getting in touch. Someone else has got in touch and said, the moment I did a tax return, I felt like a boring adult.
1: Oh,
0: that's fair.
1: Oh, that is so true.
0: Yeah.
1: Oh, which reminds me, I need to do a tax return.
0: All right, Chris, I'll let you go on with that. Well, I'd love to hear from you. When did you realise you were a grown-up? 8168 with the keyword Rima, or call through 0508 474 362. On the way.
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0: It's the Drive Show with Kat. Great to have you tuned in. And I've been loving the comments that have been coming through about when you realised you were a grown up. Love that Sarah got in touch and said when she bought her first car, she felt like a real adult. How cool. Well, you can keep those comments coming on in on the Facebook post. There's a link to our Facebook page at rima.co.nz. On the way, I have got Laura Bosse coming into studio to tell us what to watch on Shine TV this weekend. So stick around for that. That's on the way for you after this from Kay Thompson. That's What the Cross is For.

0: 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Kia ora.
1: Hello.
0: Okay, so what's happening on Shine TV this weekend? What things must we lock in for our diary viewing?
1: Absolutely. I've got some goodies for this weekend. On Friday at 7:30, we've got the Sugar Creek Amish Mysteries.
0: Ooh, now I'm intrigued by the Amish people in general. So what's that all about?
1: Yes, so am I, actually. It's always like it's a cool thing. You just have no idea what it's like, really, from especially us in New Zealand. It's this girl called Cheryl, and she ends this 3-year engagement.
0: Uh-oh. That's not going to go down well.
1: That's kind of crazy. Then she decides to, like, escape Chicago and go to an Amish town of Sugar Creek.
0: Okay, so she's not Amish, but then she decides to escape.
1: Yeah, so she's got, like, this modern haircut, modern clothes, and she's going
0: probably used
1: this...
0: to electricity and the conveniences of
1: she
0: modern life.
1: She starts a flower shop. That was her aunt's or something. And then she goes to this Amish town. There's a handsome Amish man, of course.
0: Of course. But is it enough to leave technology behind?
1: Is it enough? Yes, love is always enough.
0: Okay, yeah, well, that sounds exciting. Yeah. When's that happening?
1: Anyway, that's Friday, 7:30.
0: Okay, cool. So that's Friday, 7:30, and I imagine it's streaming on demand as well?
1: Absolutely.
0: Great. What next?
1: And then on Saturday, we've got Signed, Sealed, and Delivered to the Moon and Back. So it's the second movie. Is it two? Yes. And it is about, we bring back the postables. So they're on a sort of like trying to return this lost letter. And then it turns into like this mystery that they're trying to solve.
0: I do like mysteries.
1: It's connected to this kind of music rock star, and they go on a road trip.
0: Love road trips.
1: Yeah, you learn about the power of like connection and second chances.
0: And I guess the power of writing an actual letter, which has almost been lost to the ethers of time, right? That's such a vintage hobby these days.
1: I sent my friend a letter once. I was just thinking about her, like pretty recently, actually. And she said she burst into tears. She loved it.
0: That's awesome. We should bring back that habit. Otherwise, like they'll shut all the post offices down completely if no one's sending any letters.
1: Exactly. How exciting is it to get a letter?
0: Okay. Is that all there is, or is there anything else?
1: That's it for this weekend, I reckon, unless you want to catch up with When Calls the Heart on Sunday.
0: Oh, come on. Which, the Hearties.
1: Yes.
0: The Hearties will definitely want to watch that. What time's When Calls the Heart?
1: Sunday at 8.
0: Okay, Sunday 8 p.m. Great. Okay, well, if anyone wants to stream anything on demand or have a look at the schedule, they can go to shinetv.co.nz.
1: That's right. You can catch everything there, catch up on When Calls the Heart there, catch up on all the movies. If you're into documentaries, there's lots of documentaries and just all sorts of stuff. Good content. Yeah, it's awesome.
0: And also, you can download the Shine TV app as well to have it on your tablets and your devices too.
1: Yeah.
0: Well, thank you so much, Laura, for joining me.
1: Thanks, Kat.
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1: Kia ora tātou. Welcome to A Minute in History with the Hope Project. Through a long history based on Christian influence, our nation has come to enjoy an amazing level of equality between men and women. But Christianity is now being marginalised, and the concern this raises is that neither atheism, Hinduism, Buddhism nor Islam can give any compelling moral argument as to why women should be treated equally to men. While some might be influenced to treat women as equals for a time, there is nothing solid in their core beliefs to compel this behaviour to continue. And what cannot be escaped here is that beliefs ultimately lead to behaviour. It is a free world, but the seedbed of our own nation's values is clear in history. We have a Christian heritage. But how long will these values be sustained without a respect for this? Sadly, current statistics of violence against women already answer this question. There is good in our heritage, but to sustain it, we must value it. See hopeproject.co.nz for more.
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You're listening to The Drive Show with Kat. Great to have your company, and a reminder too, today is almost your last day to vote for your favourite artist. Let's celebrate Kiwi Christian music. And in the running is the next artist, Joshua McGregor. I'll play out his song Run To You shortly, but he is one of the finalists for Artist of the Year. But have your say and vote at rima.co.nz.

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1: In this update, calls for political parties to get on the same page about savings. The Financial Services Council has released an election manifesto with 21 policy recommendations. They include targeted saving support for low-income workers, automatic KiwiSaver enrolment, and increasing contributions to 12% by 2032. Chief Executive Kirk Hope says savings shouldn't be partisan.
2: I think it's important if we've got a set of good ideas that they can be picked up by political parties, and that's the purpose of our manifesto. We're not political.
1: The total wealth of KiwiSaver members increased $10 billion in the June quarter, but there is still uncertainty ahead. A survey by financial firm Morningstar shows many funds that fell earlier this year have recovered. CODA's Clean Energy Fund was the top performer, returning 31.8%. Morningstar Director Greg Bunkle says balances won't always track smoothly.
3: You're still going to expect lots of volatility as we navigate markets, geopolitical events, and the changing face of technology.
1: The US says it's completed a heavy wave of strikes against Iran today, resumed after a pause that sparked questions about America's weapons stockpile. Central Command says it's hit dozens of targets, including military centres, missile and drone facilities, and coastal defence sites. The US claims its attacks are a response to Iranian attempted missile attacks on regional US forces. A review into January's deadly Mount Maunganui landslide wraps up tomorrow. Its findings will be released next month. Six people died when Mau's slope collapsed, burying campers and the holiday site at its base. Emily Ansell has more.
4: Tauranga City Council opted for an external independent review carried out by retired High Court Judge Paul Davison. Mayor Mahe Drysdale says the council will take time to consider the findings and engage with those directly affected before making it public by August 21st.
1: The death toll from Tuesday's 6.8 magnitude earthquake in Japan has risen to 23. Rescuers are still hunting for survivors, particularly at the badly damaged Aeon shopping mall. Power is still out to nearly 35,000 homes and 15,000 have no running water. Winston Peters is defending his comments, which coalition partners Chris Luxon and David Seymour have labelled attention-seeking. The New Zealand First leader yesterday responded to Chinese-born Green MP Lawrence Zunan's heckling over vaccination by telling him to go back to his own country. Luxon says Peters has a long track record of inappropriate comments designed to get people talking about him. Peters claims he's defending democracy.
5: Don't you understand that the need for the democracy is every day? If you've got somebody screaming out and shouting out in the middle of the debate, they're all shouting out a whole lot of things.
1: To sport, Dame Lydia Ko will try to channel her inner Foxy as she tees off in golf's women's open major in England tonight. The world number 12 says she'll try to be just as fearless as Ryan Fox was a fortnight ago when he won the Open at Royal Birkdale.
6: I would love to kind of get the dice rolling. I'm super excited for Foxy and the whole of Golf New Zealand. I don't think I've been that nervous and that excited watching somebody else play.
1: New head coach Pedro Moreira says he's bonded with Auckland FC over their shared ambition, saying he's ready to uphold the glittering two-year history of the club. That is News and Sport. I'm Raylene Ramsey.
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9: Ahi ahi marie, good afternoon. Let's take a look at the short forecast for the country for Northland to Kapiti, including Bay of Plenty and the Central High Country. Isolated showers, rain developing overnight, heavy at times, easing to showers tomorrow morning. Thunderstorms possible about coastal areas from Taranaki to Kapiti tomorrow. For Gisborne and Hawke's Bay, cloudy periods and a few spots of rain tomorrow. Wellington and Wairarapa, isolated showers turning to rain for a time tomorrow morning. Marlborough and Nelson, a few showers mainly about the ranges. Woola, Toofi, Auckland, periods of rain, heavy at times with possible squally thunderstorms, easing to about the coast tomorrow afternoon and evening. And for Canterbury, scattered rain inland today. Showers developing tomorrow afternoon, becoming frequent tomorrow evening. And for Otago and Southland, rain becoming persistent and possibly heavy tomorrow morning, easing to showers tomorrow evening, thunderstorms possible about Stewart Island tomorrow morning.
10: From the Bible. 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
9: Kia ora, Katie Bayakwe. 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Hello and how are you doing? You're listening to the Drive Show on Rima with myself, Kat. It's great to have you tuned in. Nearly 4:06 on a Thursday afternoon. And I'm just simply buzzing right now, feeling very delighted because I'm a proud mum. I'm proud of my daughter for going to her aerobics competition over the weekend and doing her very best. And then I'm proud of my other daughter for playing her very best in a very cold netball game the other day. I mean, I don't understand why it's a winter sport and they have to, well, I understand it being a winter sport and that, you know, it's easy to play in the cooler air, but the outfits they got to wear, it's freezing to work with. So those kids, man, they're made of steel. I'm super impressed. Well, coming up this hour, if you are feeling peckish, well, I'm going to help you figure out what's for dinner tonight. You just give me those ingredients that are lacking inspiration, maybe a wilted carrot or half an old cabbage, and I will help you figure out how to make a tasty meal out of it. So looking forward to that. Also, got some warm fuzzies from around the world with a good news story. Plus this track by Tyrion on the way. I am a love it. Testimony. Looking forward to playing that out for you after this from One Common and Alive City. It's Hold On To You.

0: Libertarian testimony on Rima. You're listening to The Drive Show with Kat, and we all as believers have a testimony of reconciliation. Now, I often wonder what it's like for those who have immigrated to New Zealand when they come across our bicultural story and the way our country is working towards reconciliation, especially if these people who have come to New Zealand come from a place that has a colonial background. Well, up next, I'll be chatting to someone who has done exactly that and then taken the inspiration from their own journey and their learnings and put it into writing. Author Loyola Van Royen Buck is going to join me to talk about her book, Lion's Vineyard, after these short messages.
1: Because of you, thousands of lives have been changed.
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9: Often, in the busyness of the new season, I forget to pay attention to the finer details and I won't label my seedlings very well. 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Are you known by your fruit? 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

0: It's The Drive Show with Kat on Rima, and history has a way of shaping the present, even when we don't realise it. My next guest has woven together rugby, family, faith and New Zealand's colonial past into a powerful new novel that explores reconciliation through both Māori and Pākehā eyes. Leola Van Ruenbuck is an Auckland author, pastoral caregiver, church administrator and theology student, and she's joining me now to talk about her new book, why she felt compelled to tell this story and what we can learn from it. So, Leola, thank you so much. Welcome to Rima.
1: Oh, it's great to be here, Kat. Thank you for having me.
0: Okay, so let's talk about the title of the book and what it is all about.
1: Lion's Vineyard is the title of the book. I drew on Christ as being the lion of the tribe of Judah and the vineyard as the people of God, as his vineyard. So that it was inspired while I was living in an area which is close to Kerikeri, that has a lot of vineyards, and it just really felt right. So that's where the title came from. And the inspiration was I was working in on a ministry team, a bicultural ministry team in Whangarei in Northland. And it just became clear to me that there was a story.
0: Yeah, there certainly is. And so why do you want to tell this tale? What is it about your background with your professional pastoral work, being in the church and now studying theology? What is it about your story that makes you want to tell this tale?
1: Well, I have a heart for people and peace. And it became very clear to me that the bicultural story of New Zealand is deep, and that there is a reconciliation process that is in place. There's some healing that is occurring. There's some forgiveness that is occurring. And because of the fantastic history of one of the events in the book is with the very first Christmas service on the beach in Paihia. And the missional society, the Anglican missional society that came into, wove into the history with the Maori peoples. And it was just too beautiful not to get into and not to tell, particularly because I was already in Anglican ministry myself.
0: That's beautiful. And how has your background, because I can tell that you don't hail from New Zealand, how has your background had an impact on how you look at both where you're from and where you now live?
1: Well, I am from First Nations land in Canada, an island called Vancouver Island. And myself and my children, we all have an understanding of colonialism and the effects. So about 11 years ago, when my husband and I came to New Zealand, as a result of just a fantastic opportunity to be here, I could see that colonialism had had an effect broader than what I was aware of. Mm. And it had touched my heart. And the move for forgiveness, the move for reconciliation, how so many in New Zealand were open and speaking about the effects, that just drew me in so deeply that it's about 100,000 words deeply, looking at the people, the places, and the effects.
0: Yeah, because I think the challenging part is when you're confronted with injustice that makes you feel uncomfortable because your ancestors or you, even without necessarily being aware of it, have played a part in it. It's mm-hmm. tempting to just brush it under the rug and not talk mm-hmm. about it. But the mm-hmm. challenge, I think, as believers, is that we have to be truthful. We have to speak the truth with love. And ultimately, we're all called to repentance, right? Christ showed us this opportunity of reconciliation with our Heavenly Father. And because of that ability to be forgiven, and then we are challenged to actually extend that to one another, right?
1: So true. You've said it right. You know, we see these things, we witness these things, we're a part of these things. I'm a Dutch descent, you know, so these things are written into my DNA, and it just becomes important to care for others as I want to be cared for in this beautiful land of New Zealand. You know, I really want to see everyone having their place, their peace, you know, their moment. I just want to see everyone experiencing that together.
0: Yeah. And I think the gospel message is essentially there's room for everyone at the table. You just have mm-hmm. to accept the invite.
1: Yeah. Yeah. And care for each other when you're sitting there.
0: Yeah. Well, don't expect to sit at the head of the table.
1: Yeah.
0: Approach it with humility and offer the best seat to somebody else first.
1: Yes, exactly.
0: Well, this is fantastic. Yeah. I'm excited about the story. So where can people get a copy if they would like to read it?
1: Well, the best place to get it is the Totoki General Store in Mangatipari. They carry it there for me because it's the setting of where the book is. And they also regulate the price, because when you go to purchase it online, the price is off the charts crazy. So it can also be purchased when you go to my website. You can get access to the audiobook and the ebook, and that is lionsvineyard.com. And when you go there to the website, you also see a beautiful image bank that really lets you have a look at who's really in the book and what are they doing.
0: Thank you so much, Loyola, for joining me and sharing a little bit about the heart behind the book. And if you'd like to find out more, head to lionsvineyard.com.

0: 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You're listening to The Drive Show with Kat. It's great to have you tuned in. And around the corner, I have got a cool good news story that will give you warm fuzzies. I can't wait to share it with you. Also on the way, I want to help you figure out what's for dinner before 5 o'clock. So if you have some random ingredients that you think are hopeless, well, get in touch and tell me what they are, because I will help you craft a meal out of them. 8168 with the keyword remit. Look, I remember the worst meal I ever had was when we just arrived in New Caledonia, my mum, my sister and I, after a very long flight. Well, actually, it wasn't a long flight, but it was a long ordeal getting to the airport and then getting on the plane. And we were disappointed because my dad sadly couldn't come on the holiday with us because my grandfather was dying at the time, his dad. And we got to the apartment, got dropped off. There weren't any shops nearby, and all we had was crackers and mayonnaise in the fridge. I don't know why that was the scenario, but I just remember having a meal of dinner because we were starving out of crackers and mayonnaise. Ugh. Well, I promise you, what we're going to make tonight is going to be much better than that. So stick around. That's on the way for you before 5 o'clock. And I got this song by Bella Taylor Smith on the way for you after these short messages.
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0: Bella Taylor Smith, Forever and Amen on Rima. 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It is 4:42 p.m. on your Thursday afternoon. And how about some warm fuzzies from around the world with a good news story? You see, traffic accidents often end with raised voices, frustration and blame, but one recent collision, in a particular country took a completely different turn, and it's touching hearts around the world. So let's go to Brazil. In the city of Camboriú, Brazil, and I'm probably not pronouncing that correctly, but bear with me, in Brazil, in this little city, Camboriú, a driver rear-ended another vehicle on a downtown street, and it created what could have been a tense and emotional confrontation. The guy gets out of the car, and this is captured by security camera footage, this aftermath of a crash on Rua Rodolfo da Silva Simas, that's the street, very cool name, as the driver stepped out of his vehicle to confront the person who had crashed into him. One of them became visibly overwhelmed, and rather than responding with anger or pointing fingers or yelling extremities, the other driver wrapped him in a comforting hug. Isn't that amazing? And this is on the footage of the security camera. The two stood together for a few quiet moments, sharing what appeared to be quite a heartfelt exchange before continuing to deal with the accident. And so it was later noticed by a local resident who was reviewing neighbourhood security footage. His daughter shared the video online. It quickly spread across social media for all the right reasons, celebrating humanity. It's been viewed more than 200,000 times, with people praising the driver's kindness and empathy. And of course, the crash is unfortunate, but the response afterward became, and is still, a very powerful reminder that we have an opportunity in stressful situations. We can choose how we respond. We can choose kindness over conflict. And I keep thinking about this. I mean, like, in this day and age, what would Jesus do if he was driving a car and someone rear-ended him? I imagine it would be that. He would get out and give the guy a hug. So how's that for a good news story? Hailing straight from the nation of Brazil. Well done, well done. We've got a lot to learn, especially when we're stuck in Auckland traffic. Hey there, I'm Nerida.
1: And I'm Alison. I've got a question for you. What changes when we see prayer as a privilege rather than just ticking a box?
2: Well, let's break that down, shall we? So in our podcast, we're going to strip away the formality and talk about how to build a vibrant and authentic connection with God that actually fits into our everyday lives.
1: Yeah, so whether you're a prayer warrior or someone who doesn't even know where to start, this conversation is for you.
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5: No matter the circumstance, one of the hardest things to do is to keep on going when every fibre of your being is screaming at you to stop. So, when was the last time you attempted to give up? Hi, I'm Bernie Diamond, and welcome again to Fresh. In 1968, during the Mexico City Olympics, a marathon runner from Tanzania named John Stephen Akwari fell badly, injuring his leg. Everyone expected him to quit, but hours after the winner had finished, Akwari limped into the stadium, bloodied and exhausted, determined to cross the line. When asked why he hadn't stopped, he said, "My country didn't send me 10,000 miles to start the race. They sent me 10,000 miles to finish it." That's the power of perseverance. And it's exactly what God's talking about here in Hebrews chapter 10, verses 35 and 36. So don't lose the courage that you had in the past. Your courage will be rewarded. You must be patient. After you've done what God wants, you will get what he promised you. Time and again, life hits us with setbacks. Our faith is sorely tested. And yet God calls us not merely to start, but to finish with courage, with patience, with trust. It's not about gritting your teeth and pushing through in your own strength. It's about holding on to Christ, who has already run the race before us. He endured the cross. He pressed through the shame. And now he reigns in glory. And the very same power, the very same resurrection power that raised him from the dead is available to you here and now to get you through to the end. So don't give up. Your faith in Jesus will be rewarded, not because you're strong enough, but because he's faithful enough. In him, the finish line is certain and the prize is eternal. That's God's word, fresh for you today. Great stuff. Now don't forget, there is such power in God's word. So if you'd like to go a bit deeper, you can receive these fresh devotional messages every day. 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They're completely free. It's really quite amazing how God will speak into your life through his word. Again, that web address is freshdevotional.org.
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country. Kids are coming into the kitchen asking Mum and Dad, what's for dinner? You're probably wondering the same thing. You might even be in traffic thinking, oh, dinner. I'd forgotten to get something out of the freezer to defrost. What am I going to do? Well, don't worry, I'm here to help. In fact, I want to say thank you to Rachel for getting in touch on the text machine. She said to me that the kids are asking for macaroni cheese. She has got cheese and macaroni pasta and milk, the basics to make it, but she finds it super boring. How can I make it more exciting? Because it's just so bland to eat. Well, you're welcome, Rachel. I have got a solution for you. Easy baked macaroni and cheese. You don't even have to watch it. It's going to serve 4 to 6. It's going to take you about 25 minutes to bake it. You're going to take your 400 grams of macaroni buster. You're going to take 2 cups of grated cheese, like a Colby tasty cheddar can work really well. 2 cups of milk. And then you're going to cook your macaroni in salted boiling water until just tender, that 10-minute prep time right there. Place your pasta in a greased baking dish. Pour over the milk. Stir through the grated cheese. Save a little for the top if you like. And then, before you bake it, if you happen to have some of these other things lying around, like a pinch of mustard powder or paprika or Cajun seasoning, some bacon pieces or some shaved ham, you can cut that into little pieces, sorry. You can also add peas, spinach or roasted pumpkin, but here is where I recommend you elevate it to the next level. We're calling it bougie baked macaroni cheese. If you've got sun-dried tomato, little pieces of that, or capers, you can add that as well. So you stir it all through, your flavours, your added things to add pizzazz, stir that through, and one step further for extra level of bougie-ness. That's not even a word. Add some pine nuts on top. Okay, then you're going to bake it for 20 to 25 minutes until golden, bubbling and creamy at 180 degrees Celsius. And there you have a delicious one dish crowd pleaser. In fact, you can stir the veggies and extras that make it bougie in on one side and leave the plain, bland side for the kids who don't want to eat those things. There you have it. That is your What's for Dinner Tonight. Here's Franny Cash. This is Jesus All Along on Rhema.

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1: In this update, a person has measles in Palmerston North with no connection to international travel or another case. Health NZ says there could be more unidentified cases and it's investigating sources between July 4 and 18. Jacob Jones reports.
2: The infected person was at Rosie O'Grady's restaurant on Friday from 6.45 to 10pm, a high-risk exposure event. Anyone who was there should contact Healthline or their doctor. The person was also in Wellington over Matariki weekend, and Health NZ says people out in Wellington on July 11th and 12th should watch for symptoms.
1: The head of the public sector has asked its union to take down Change the Government posters because they're not politically neutral. Here's senior political reporter Azaria Howe.
3: Sir Brian Roach has written to the Public Service Association saying the postcards are clearly election advertising and shouldn't be displayed in government agency offices. Roach says ultimately New Zealanders must be able to trust the public service to serve the government of the day with equal professionalism. He says that trust depends on workplaces remaining neutral.
1: Parliament's debating whether English should be an official language of New Zealand. A bill's delivering on a New Zealand First commitment is going through its third reading. It would add English alongside Te Reo Māori and New Zealand Sign Language. MP Casey Costello says many assumed it was already an official language.
4: What we do today is turn that assumption into reality. The government's view is that there is value in providing clarity in law.
1: Labour says Winston Peters needs to be sacked as a minister after telling a Chinese-born MP to go home. Peters and Green MP Lawrence Zunan traded barbs during a debate yesterday. Speaker Jerry Brownlee says no members raised concerns at the time and the row was tit for tat. But Labour's Carmel Cipollone says it's unbecoming of a foreign minister.
5: Luxon should be dismissing him from that role. Those comments are so incredibly racist and offensive.
1: ACT leader David Seymour says Peters should be ignored.
6: Look, it's attention-seeking behaviour, and the best response to attention-seeking behaviour like that is give it no attention.
1: The Blood Service says its new Wellington facility has been a long time coming. It's located on Wellington Hospital's 8th floor. Processing, the purpose I should say, was built, will operate, I'm sorry. It's located on Wellington Hospital's 8th floor and the purpose-built facility will operate 24/7, processing about 40,000 tests a year. It took about a year to build, costing just under $2 million. CEO Sam Cliff says it'll help the capital keep up with increasing demand.
7: We've now got redundancy and contingency, which we weren't able to have before. We can have greater storage. There was no storage in our previous place.
1: In sport, the Auckland FC job was a match made in shared ambition for newly appointed head coach Pedro Moreira. The Portuguese boss says continuing the Black Knights' glittering two-year history will be tough, but he's ready to build on a champion platform.
8: It's some passion, it's some ambition that they share all together, and it comes from the kitman until the board. I saw something like that, and then for me, I'm an ambition coach also.
1: Bay of Plenty have been rocked ahead of tonight's NPC rugby opener against Waikato and Hamilton, with hooker and captain a late withdrawal due to injury. Lock Naitoa Akoi takes over as skipper. And two debutantes have been named in the Tall Ferns basketball squad for next month's pre-Olympic qualifying tournament in Guadalajara. Florence Dello and 16-year-old Westlake Girls High's Imani Rasmussen. And that is news and sport. I'm Raylene Ramsey.
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11: Paul Marie, good evening. Let's take a look at the short forecast for the country for Northland to Kapiti, including Bay of Plenty and the Central High Country. Isolated showers, rain developing overnight, heavy at times, easing to showers tomorrow morning. Thunderstorms possible about coastal areas from Taranaki to Kapiti tomorrow. Gisborne and Hawke's Bay, cloudy periods and a few spots of rain tomorrow. Wellington and Wairarapa, isolated showers turning to rain for a time tomorrow morning. Marlborough and Nelson, a few showers, mainly about the ranges. Buller to Fiordland, periods of rain, heavy at times with possibly squally thunderstorms, easing to about the coast tomorrow afternoon and evening. For Canterbury, scattered rain inland today, showers developing tomorrow afternoon, becoming frequent tomorrow evening. And for Otago and Southland, rain becoming persistent and possibly heavy tomorrow morning, easing to showers tomorrow evening. Thunderstorms possible about Stewart Island tomorrow morning.
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11: 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Great to have you tuned in on a Thursday night. I hope your night is going well so far. I'm going on a bit of an adventure tonight. I am going to catch a ride to the Newmarket train station, then catch a train to my suburb, Otahuhu train station, and then hopefully get picked up by my husband, because these are the lengths that you have to go to when your car is currently getting a WAF registration and the RUCs updated. Yep, it's a triple hitter, all three at once. So understandably, I'll be praying for finances and blessings in that area. I joke, but I do love to pray, and I will be praying before 6 o'clock tonight. So if you have a prayer need, feel free to get in touch with your prayer request. I would love to pray for you. Also on the way this hour, I'll be getting a hot take from someone who knows a lot about the state of neurology in New Zealand. You see, New Zealand is training neurologists, but then we're leaving them. Well, we're letting them leave because there aren't enough funded hospital jobs. So if one in three Kiwis will be affected by a neurological condition, why are we training the specialists but not keeping them? Is this one of the biggest health workforce-owned goals that we've never really talked about? Well, on the show, I'll be getting a hot take about this from Rich Easton, the CEO of the Neurological Foundation of New Zealand. But in the meantime, I've got this song on the way. Ain't nobody but God. God Did It by Toby Mac. No way. Looking forward to playing that song out for you after this from Josiah Queen. This is Make Heaven Crowded. I heard an

0: Toby Mac with God Did It featuring Jamie McDonald. You're listening to The Drive Show with Kat, nearly 5:15 on your Thursday night. And get this, 1 in 3 Kiwis will be affected by a neurological condition. And if that's the case, then why are we training the specialists but not keeping them? You see, New Zealand is training neurologists, but then we're letting them leave because there aren't enough funded hospital jobs. Well, what can we do about this? I'll be getting a hot take on this topic from Rich Easton, the CEO of the Neurological Foundation of New Zealand, up next. But right now, it is time to get a look at today's Bible Society verse of the day. And today we're in the book of 2 Timothy chapter 3, verse 16. I love this scripture. It reads, "All scripture is inspired by God and is useful to teach us what is true and to make us realize what is wrong in our lives. It corrects us when we are wrong, and it teaches us to do what is right." Ain't that the truth? Now, this is one of Paul's final letters from a cold Roman prison cell. Dire conditions. I mean, you imagine it, it would have been like that. He knew that he was going to be executed. It was imminent. But here he is passing the spiritual baton on to his young protege, Timothy, charging him to hold fast to the foundational authority of the Old Testament scriptures amid rising false teachers. And so, get this, the phrase "inspired by God" literally translates to "God breathed." The Bible, the Word of God, isn't just a collection of spiritual insights from a human. It's literally the breath and authority of our Creator, the living Word of God, personified by Jesus. And because of that, it is intensely practical. It serves as our ultimate compass, shows us the truth, the right path with its teaching. It warns us when we drift off course, realizing that we're wrong. It convicts us through the Holy Spirit at work within us, and it gets us back on track. And it trains us how to stay there. It gives us endurance because that encouragement spurs us on. So when you look at scripture today, don't just look at it as words on a page or information, but ask God to let it actively shape you, change you, inform your character and spur you on. Because all scripture is useful. There's a purpose for every word in the Word of God. Well, if you'd like to read around that scripture, it is from 2 Timothy chapter 3, verse 16.
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8: 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Psalm 121 says, "I lift up my eyes to the mountains. 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

0: That was Brooke Legitwood and Lauren Daigle with Watchmen on Rima. It is 5:22 p.m. on a Thursday evening, and it's great to have your company. Now, one in three New Zealanders will be affected by a neurological condition, whether personally or through someone they love. Yet experts say we are facing a growing shortage of neurologists, with patients waiting longer for diagnoses and treatment, and some missing out on specialist care altogether. A new campaign called Train 5, Keep 5 is calling on political parties to commit to funding more neurology positions before this year's election. And Rich Easton is the chair of the Neurological Alliance of New Zealand, and he joins me now. Rich, welcome to Rima. Thank you for joining me.
1: Hello, Kat. Thank you for giving us the opportunity to talk to your audience.
0: Okay, so for those who aren't familiar, what is the Neurological Alliance and what does the Train 5, Keep 5 campaign hope to achieve?
1: Okay, the Neurological Alliance is a collaboration of 20 of New Zealand's neuro-related charities with a focusing on advocacy for better outcomes for people living with neurological conditions. The one in three of us impacted at some time in our life.
0: Yes, that's a staggering statistic to hear. So what kinds of conditions are we talking about when we talk about these, the one in three?
1: Yeah, so there are over 700 different types of neurological conditions. So age-related ones that many of us might be familiar with, Alzheimer's, dementia, Parkinson's. There are conditions that can occur early in life, like cerebral palsy, brain injury during birth.
0: What about others, like GBS? GBS, Guillain-Barré syndrome as well?
1: Yeah, absolutely. GBS, migraine, stroke, multiple sclerosis, and then some of the conditions in particular that can be quite aggressive. So motor neuron disease and glioblastoma brain tumours that can have rapid onsets and really short gestations between somebody diagnosed and passing away.
0: Yeah, I actually have a personal experience of GBS. I had that in 2016, so I'm 10 years down the line, and by the grace of God, I'm walking and I'm fully recovered. But I know that I was seen to by a top neurologist in that situation, and it's really quite disheartening to hear that there aren't enough of them in the country for people. So what does the shortage actually look like for everyday Kiwis who are waiting for care?
1: Yeah, it shows up in lots of different ways. I think we have a growing population and an ageing population. So some of the challenges are just being able to match the number of neurologists that we have today. We have about 68. But the demand based on our population is probably closer to 100 at the moment. And it shows up in terms of delayed diagnosis, which then is the pathway to treatments, which can have impacts to qualities of life, delay in getting access to medicines where they're available, pressure on the health system because people presenting back into hospitals or into their GPs needing treatment but not able to get the referral. So very much the campaign that we're driving around the Train 5 and Recruit 5 is a first step. We invest in training 5 wonderful new neurologists each year, but we don't always have, we have about 3 positions. And so our call to the parties initially is train all 5 and then hire them into our public health system.
0: Yeah, so then there needs to be incentives for people to go down that pathway, so grants and scholarships, et cetera, et cetera. And then, of course, recruitment incentives for, funding to actually have them on board, right?
1: Yeah, absolutely. And the career pathways that allow them to grow and mature into, the wonderful seasoned neurologists that you see that we have in our workforce today.
0: Yeah. Well, let's talk about this because election season is fast approaching. So what are you asking political parties to commit to? And have you had any response so far?
1: Yeah, so 2 commitments. So the first is the Train 5 and Employ 5. So it's a really quick, simple ask that each of the parties makes a commitment that we will find roles in the New Zealand health system. The second is a longer term one, and that's really the opportunity For the next 10 years, we think the demand is that we'll need about 120 neurologists. We have 68 at the moment. So it's a commitment to developing a pathway so that in 10 years' time, we've actually got, a ratio of neurologists to New Zealanders around 1 in 40,000 rather than the 1 in 70,000 that we have today.
0: So where can people learn more about the campaign as we wrap up and also support the call for better neurological care in New Zealand? Is the website the best place to go?
1: Yeah, so the Neurological Alliance of New Zealand, neurologicalalliance.org.nz would be the website. Also the 20 member charities, many of them are running social media campaigns through Facebook or LinkedIn, and they're encouraging individuals to write to their local MP as well. So definitely go and have a look at the Alliance website, or if you're living with a neuro condition, contact the organisation that's supporting you for some more information as well.
0: Well, thank you so much, Rich Easton, the CEO of the Neurological Alliance of New Zealand, joining me. And if you would like to find out more about the campaign and support the call for better neurological care, head to neurologicalalliance.org.nz. Thanks, Rich. Here's Big Daddy Weave. This is You Found Me on Rima.

0: It's The Drive Show on Rima with Kat. Great to have you tuning in. And I've really been enjoying this new segment. It's called You Do You, or rather, The Problem When You Do You. And we've talked about the example in Judges of Gideon, as well as Jephthah's vow, which showed us pride over humility. And today I welcome back to the show Catherine Perich, who is the pastor of Lincoln Bible Chapel, to join me to talk about one of the most dire stories in the Bible that shocks everyone. The story from Judges chapter 19. Kia ora, Catherine. Thank you for joining me.
1: Kia ora. It's lovely to be here.
0: Okay. Yeah. So I'm not going to beat around the bush. This situation is quite horrible, right? We're talking about Judges chapter 19, where a Levite man and his concubine travel through Benjamin. So she's kind of like his wife-ish, slave wife. They go through Benjamin and they stop in Gibeah. And then a violent mob attacks the house where they're staying. And, you know, rather than sending out him, the Levite man, the guy who they're staying with offers, basically the concubine is put outside and she is abused and she ends up dying from the level of abuse that she is suffering from. And then the Levite proceeds to send her remains throughout Israel to show them what happened and call the nation to respond.
1: Yeah, it is a really, really grisly story, the sort of concubine chainsaw massacre kind of thing. And it is a really sad, you know, one of those ones that they don't tell you in Sunday school. So I guess understanding this story a bit and why it's in the Bible, why do we need to know this? There are some things about the story that are really similar to the story of Sodom and Gomorrah in Genesis. You know, the mob, the angry mob, the lack of hospitality that the town of Gibeah doesn't show. They don't put this man up. He gets to a house of a man who is from his own tribe, takes him in. But there's no good ending, like in Sodom and Gomorrah, the angels blind people and, you know, no one gets hurt, kind of, until the next day. But in this story, this woman has a bad end.
0: It's horrific. It's the kind of stuff that happens in, like, the worst news stories you hear from another part of the world where women have no worth or value or respect. And, you know, it actually infuriates me too that the man who is hosting the Levite actually offers his virgin daughter first and they're like, no thanks. It's just awful that a man would even offer his daughter to be treated that way, knowing what the townsmen are like. And then this Levite sends his wife out there.
1: Yeah. And so we need to understand some things about the hospitality culture there. So, and actually, it's really interesting. I don't know if you've seen The Odyssey yet, but very strong theme of hospitality in the current Odyssey movie, which is really, really interesting to see it played out, how strong that is. And it's a bit like this culture. To not be hospitable is just the worst sin kind of thing, the worst thing you can do. But I think to understand the story and to understand why You Do You ends badly, like in this story, like if we go back to the beginning of the book of Judges, there is a woman and she is named Aksah and she is the daughter of Caleb. And she comes in chapter 1, riding on a donkey. She's named, she's heard, she's valued. And she asks for springs in land, the land that her husband's been given. She says, oh, can I have this land as well? It's got springs in it. And that wish is granted. Yes, Caleb says, yeah, have that. So she's valued, she's listened to, she is named, and she's on this donkey. And you look at the nation of Israel at the beginning of the book of Judges, and that's where they're at. You know, people's voices are heard, women's voices are heard. And when you traverse through the book of Judges, and we've talked about the spiral downwards of the people calling out to God, and then, you know, God comes and rescues them, and all these different judges come in.
0: And they've resorted back to the old ways where they're not actually following God, but they're just following whatever they want to do, basically.
1: That is absolutely correct. And so at the very end of the book of Judges, you get this woman, unnamed, uncared for, unvalued, right, also on a donkey. Like, it's quite particular, this, you know, the man takes his donkeys. Why does the narrator tell us that he took donkeys and then he puts her on a donkey and then he, you know, like the details that are there. We're not told heaps of things, but we are told that she's on a donkey. So that's to draw us back to this and remind us of what has happened, how the society has disintegrated, because they are paying no attention to God. They are paying no attention to any other moral value than themselves.
0: Yeah. And you know what? I'm thinking about this donkey, and it's also reflecting that need for salvation and how the man who came to rectify all of humanity's failures came on a donkey.
1: That is so true. Yeah.
0: Well, let's talk about how we can apply what we learn in Judges 19 to today. Up next, if you're happy to stick around.
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10: Today we're starting with some verses from the book of Exodus. This is a moment where Moses meets with God in a really personal way.
0: As he went into the tent, the pillar of cloud would come down and hover at its entrance while the Lord spoke with Moses. When the people saw the cloud standing at the entrance of the tent, they would stand and bow down in front of their own tents. Inside the tent of meeting, the Lord would speak to Moses face to face as one speaks to a friend.
10: Those are verses from Exodus chapter 33 in the New Living Translation. The Lord would speak to Moses face to face as one speaks to a friend. God met with Moses, and he used him in remarkable ways. The Lord used him to achieve his purposes. However, as Tara Lee Cobble points out, Moses' life circumstances were far from ideal. He was taken from his home at a young age, which is traumatizing in itself, and he was raised in the household of a harsh, paranoid ruler who was racist and eventually sought to kill him. Moses himself murdered someone and fled into the wilderness. He was insecure, reluctant, and at times disobedient. And yet, this is the man God appointed for the job. There is a lesson in that for you and me. The fact that God used Moses means he will use us too. And that's really good news if our lives haven't exactly been perfect. If you have a complicated past, if you feel like your story disqualifies you, take heart. God seems to specialize in using the unlikely. Tara Lee says the Lord calls those who feel far from him, and he draws them near. He takes people with messy stories and uses them for his purposes. I really like that perspective. God seems to specialize in using the unlikely. These are the people he so often chooses. The Lord used Moses in a significant way, despite the circumstances of his life being far from ideal. God still used him to make a big impact. And he will use us too.
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0: Jesus. I've got Jesus on Rima by Jay King. It's the Drive Show with Kat on Rima. Great to have you tuned in. And just before, we were discussing the situation in Judges chapter 19, the problem of you doing you, where this horrific chainsaw-style massacre of a Levite man and his concubine who was abused dies from the resulting abuse, and then he then sends her remains throughout Israel to show the people what a horrific thing has happened and call the nation to respond. And I invite back to the show Catherine Perich, who is the pastor of Lincoln Road Bible Chapel, to talk about this and actually how we can look at this in 2026 and act differently.
1: Yeah, it is a distressing story. And so I guess what we learn is when we look at the book of Judges and we look at where God is throughout this book of Judges, the Israelites cry out to him. But in these last few chapters, you get very little of that crying out to God. There is very little knowledge or understanding or even remembering of God. And when they do, it's really self-motivated. Like, they've decided, this man has decided what he's going to do. He takes her body, takes it back to, and then sends it out for revenge, his own revenge. And so when we ignore God, when we fight for our own way and we ignore God's way, I guess what it leads to is might is right. I'm bigger than you. I'm stronger than you. So I win. I get to do what I want to do. And ultimately, when we do that, the people who end up getting hurt the most are the weakest people in our society. In this society, the women, people who are oppressed or marginalized, end up coming to a very bad end usually, or they just get sidelined and marginalized because it doesn't matter. If I'm doing what I think, what I want, I'm going to pursue that and pursue my own selfish ends. And because there's no external authority, because there's no other moral.
0: There's no accountability in this entire book of the Bible of Judges. There's really no accountability. I mean, you see a little bit with Gideon towards God, but ultimately people are just doing whatever they thought was right in their own eyes, which is like the final concluding section of Judges chapter 21. In those days, Israel had no king. Everyone did what was right in their own eyes. And we can see that it just has such devastating, horrific results. I mean, I know we're going to talk about this in the next episode, but after this, there's like a war, right? And Israel loses and there are heavy casualties. And none of these things would have happened if not for people doing what was right in their own eyes. You doing you, me doing me. It doesn't really work well when everyone does just what they want to do.
1: Yeah, that's exactly right. And we are privileged to know God and to know that he came to know us through Christ. And when we know Christ and we see Jesus, we are looking at God. We are, it's not, there's not some big daddy God behind Jesus that we have to go, oh, you know, I'm not really sure if Jesus is God. You know, when we look at Jesus, we are looking at God and we know that his authority is good in our lives.
0: Yeah, and when we see him, we know that we're looking at justice, and we know that Jesus showed us that, well, essentially the opposite of might is right. He showed us that to be a real leader, to be a king, is actually to lay your life down for others. So what an incredibly controversial idea for his time and for the whole of eternity right there. Well, thank you so much, Catherine Perich, for joining me from Lincoln Road Bible Chapel to...

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Hayley Jones with Thankful on Rima. Great to have your company on The Drive Show. Kat here with you. And normally I close out the show in prayer before I hand over to Andrew Urquhart. And today is no different. And actually, I've seen a couple of prayer requests come through that are actually praise reports, where they are just thanking God for his goodness, breakthroughs in areas of finances, and also healing. They've seen some healings happen as well from colds and flu, and some real good progress when it comes to specialist care for someone who is brain injured. So I thought we could just lift up a prayer of thanks. So Father God, we just thank you, Lord Jesus, that we can come to you in prayer. What a privilege it is to be able to approach the creator of the universe, who has the stars at his disposal, who is the owner of 1,000 cattle on 1,000 hills. I just thank you, God, that you care so much about us tiny little humans. You know us intimately. You number the hairs on our heads. And like a loving father and loving mother, you just cradle us in your hand. So I just thank you for the privilege it is to be called your children. And I thank you for what Jesus did on the cross so that we can have a relationship with you. Amen. That's the prayer for tonight. Thank you so much for joining me on The Drive.

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1: In this update, the Greens say Winston Peters couldn't say what he does in a workplace or a school. The NZ First leader yesterday told Chinese-born Kiwi Green MP Lawrence Zunan he should go back to his own country in response to being heckled about vaccination. Peters is standing by his comments as pro-democracy, as Chris Luxon and David Seymour label it attention-seeking. Zunan says Peters has made similar comments for a while, but that doesn't make it right.
2: I think it is extraordinary that you have a Minister for Foreign Affairs who is so careless with the way that he conducts himself.
1: English will be an official language by the end of the week under the just-passed English Language Bill. The entire bill, just 77 words long, was part of the National New Zealand First Coalition Agreement. It was backed by the Coalition and Labour, but opposed by the Greens and Te Pāti Māori. Green MP Tamitha Paul called the bill a waste of Parliament time. Regulation Minister David Seymour's hoping to bring solar power to the people. The Ministry for Regulation has recommended legalising plug-in solar systems and slashing costs by simplifying approvals for residential and small to medium-scale solar installs. Seymour calls it a blueprint for the simplest setups in the world, overtaking market leader Australia.
3: The recommendations come down to clarifying building consent requirements, to streamlining and standardising the process for getting an installation.
1: The government's unveiled dog control guidance for councils as it looks into updating the Dog Control Act by next year. The updated guidelines standardise reporting nationwide. Local Government Minister Simon Watt says it replaces 10-year-old guidelines that have been a real issue for councils, especially on data collection.
4: In particular about their ability to have a clear view of the scale of the problem and making sure that we've got consistency.
1: Cries of an education failure as the number of students leaving school without qualifications reaches a decade high. Ministry of Education data shows nearly 10,500 students left school last year without NCEA or university entrance. That's about 15% of leavers. Secondary Principals Council Chair Steve McCracken says schools need to work hard to improve this data. But it's important to remember school isn't the right pathway for everyone.
5: However, this should be an avenue in which the students that are leaving actually have a way to exhibit the learning and things that they've done over the last 11, 12 or 13 years of their schooling.
1: To sport and Samoan media's reporting the nation is close to being kicked into touch by World Rugby. The Samoan government announced yesterday it was withdrawing support because of unresolved internal issues and division at the union. Now the Samoan Observer reports rugby's world governing body has given the Samoan government until tomorrow to accept a proposed review of its decision or risk being suspended for 4 years. New Auckland FC head coach Pedro Moreira can't wait to get down to business and has one non-negotiable for any Black Knights player.
6: Effort, hard work, it's my keys of success. It's hard work and work hard to show something inside of the pitch and to give some proud for Auckland supporters. It's my promise, every game, every moment.
1: That is news and sport. I'm Raylene Ramsey.
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9: Kia ora, checking out the weather forecast for all of New Zealand for the rest of today and all of tomorrow. Firstly, Northland to Kapiti, including the Bay of Plenty and the Central High Country. Isolated showers, rain develops overnight, that rain heavy at times. It does ease to showers tomorrow morning. Thunderstorms possible about coastal areas of Tararaki and Kapiti tomorrow. Gisborne and Hawke's Bay, cloudy periods with a few spots of rain tomorrow. Wellington and Wairarapa, isolated showers, turning to rain for a time tomorrow morning. Now the South Island, firstly Marlborough and Nelson, a few showers mainly about the ranges. West Coast, Buller to Fiordland, periods of rain, heavy at times, possibly squally thunderstorms, easing about the coast tomorrow afternoon and evening. In Canterbury, scattered rain inland today, showers developing tomorrow afternoon, becoming frequent by tomorrow evening. Otago and Southland, rain becoming persistent and possibly heavy by tomorrow morning. Easing back to showers tomorrow evening. Thunderstorms possible about Stewart Island tomorrow morning. And finally, the Chathams, rain for a time tomorrow afternoon.
10: From the Bible. But those whose hope is in the Lord will renew their strength. They will soar on wings like eagles. They will run and not grow weary. 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
9: Kia ora te whanau, pō marie, nau mai haere mai, piki mai, kāke mai. 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Welcome along to Thoughts and Comments Evening Edition with me, Andrew Urquhart. Big thanks to Kate McCormick. Wonderful way to wrap up a Thursday afternoon. Good stuff, Drive with Kat. Of course, back again one more time for the week, tomorrow afternoon from 2 o'clock. But as we slip out of the afternoon and get ready for the evening ahead, Evening Edition with Thoughts and Comments and a fantastic conversation that I'm sure you're going to enjoy, and I don't know, you may even have some thoughts and comments on. That's what the show is all about. Love to get your feedback. 8168, that is the number to text. Don't forget, start your message with the first word comments. Hey.

0: Zach Williams with Ben Fuller on Rima and Wait For Me. Just gone 10 past 6. Andrew Urquhart with you on Evening Edition. And look, I mentioned this on the program beforehand, but just reminded by, Ben Fuller, another Ben Urquhart, related to me. In fact, he's my youngest son. He turns 27 years old today. And honestly, first up, having a youngest son that's 27 makes me officially an old person. But you know what? When I grow up, I want to be just like him. He's just the nicest person you would ever meet. So proud of my boy. He is the best parts of me and my wife combined. And you're just such a beautiful spirit, such a joy to my heart. And looking forward to celebrating his birthday today, and continuing to pray that he's able to thrive and be all that God has called him to be. So, yeah, just a bit of a personal aside there. Hey, coming up on the program today, focusing in on, a very special program focused in on a very special lady, in fact, somebody who has been leading a world-changing ministry here in New Zealand for many years. Now, she is putting down that mantle, that baton, if you like, passing the baton to someone else and stepping into another opportunity for ministry. Stephanie Johnson has been the founding CEO of Barnabas Aid in New Zealand and certainly has done some tremendous work in that area. She's a regular contributor to the program that I do, telling stories of the persecuted church in different parts of the world and the amazing work that Barnabas Aid does supporting the persecuted church through prayer and practical aid. Now, she is stepping down from that role, or some would say she's stepping up into another role, but big shoes to fill. And I have an in-depth conversation with her, not just about the work at Barnabas Aid, but what has inspired her to do what she has done, including looking back at her childhood, etc. It was a fun conversation in the Rima studio. It was, the last conversation I had with her while she was still the CEO of Barnabas Aid. She's now moved into a new position, but no spoilers. We'll talk about all of those details. That is the featured conversation on Evening Edition tonight, coming up in just a moment.
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0: Now, the Sanctus Real on Rima and a powerful song from them called Dare to Hope. It is just after 6:15. And today, sharing a very special conversation I had recently with somebody I deeply admire, someone who's been on the front lines of church mission for many years. Stephanie Johnson has also made Aotearoa her home for the past 15 years through her work with Barnabas Aid. And she's lived out God's calling from her heart to help the persecuted church. Now, that chapter is coming to a close. Steph, join me in the Rima studio one last time as CEO of Barnabas Aid New Zealand.
1: Kia ora. That just made me a little bit sad, eh?
0: It is a little bit sad.
1: Hey.
0: Because I remember to when I first started doing this show, you were one of my first guests, and you bought, like, hot sauce chicken wings.
1: Yes, we did.
0: And,
1: yes.
0: And
1: you did the chicken wing challenge.
0: I did.
1: With some of my own hot sauce as well.
0: And I survived. And it was absolutely delicious. Now, this time we're not doing chicken.
1: No.
0: Apologies for that. But we are talking about, I suppose, a changing of season for you personally and also, of course, for Barnabas Aid. But let's go way back. Let's go way back. Now, your Kiwi accent, Steph, is coming along nicely. But,
1: there's a little bit of, I don't know.
0: I imagine 4th of July weekend was a big weekend for you and your household in different ways.
1: It was.
0: Was it?
1: I was wearing my American T-shirt. I was all ready to go. Yeah, I was the only one celebrating.
0: Okay.
1: Yeah.
0: And with buffalo wings. I mean, that's American,
1: of course,
0: right?
1: I actually did celebrate with buffalo wings.
0: Yeah. No,
1: but it was like a Mary Kiwi because we watched the rugby game as well.
0: Okay.
1: So it was like a little mix of both, which was quite nice. Yeah.
0: Just after this conversation, Mexico versus the UK in the Football World Cup.
1: Oh, it's going to be a good one.
0: Yeah.
1: It's
0: You'll be Team Mexico all the way, right?
1: Yes. Sí, señor. Yo quiero Mexico.
0: Oh, yeah, we'll see. Apparently, they've delayed the start because of lightning strikes.
1: Yeah.
0: And seems like God's in on this one as well.
1: I think so, yeah. It's like just a little bit of just pressure and excitement, I think. Yeah.
0: Yeah. It's going to be good. Hey, let's go back, though. Growing up in the States, paint a picture for us, Steph. What was that like for you? What was growing up in America like?
1: Oh, wow. Well, you know, when you're watching all the Europeans and different cultures in America now, they're loving it, you know, going to Walmart and eating the
0: food. There's culture, right?
1: Oh, right, right. Yeah. I mean, we're getting a lot of people who are now fans of America, whereas a lot of the outside world didn't really like America too much.
0: Yeah.
1: So seeing a bit of a shift, really. But yeah, I think I didn't know anything else. So growing up in the States was...
0: What part of the States were you?
1: Ohio.
0: Oh, my goodness.
1: O-H-I-O.
0: Yeah.
1: Yeah. Yeah, good stuff. I mean, not really a place I'd probably say go visit, but we do have a really incredible amusement park there.
0: Yeah, what's the best thing? If next time I'm in Ohio, what needs to be on my list?
1: It's called Cedar Point.
0: Okay, yes,
1: you gotta
0: heard
1: go.
0: Of this.
1: It is just epic. I mean... You will wait in line for 3 hours to ride a roller coaster that takes 30 seconds, but it'll be the best 30 seconds of your life and probably most terrifying. So, but it's good.
0: And that sounds cool. What else is Idaho?
1: We get confused with Idaho quite a lot, actually.
0: Because of the potatoes, I think. It's not the potato place, it's the other one, right?
1: No. We no potatoes. But yeah, it was good growing up there. I grew up in a small town.
0: Yeah.
1: We weren't actually a town. We were a village. So it was so small that we were no streetlights, you know, no like stoplights or anything like that. So quite small school. But I really enjoyed it. You know, my grandparents raised me from when I was really little. So grew up in a Christian home, which was amazing as well. Just being able to go to church. I always joke that I grew up, you know, teething on church pews because that's just how I was raised, you know, just at church Sunday morning, Sunday night, Wednesdays. And then, so it was really awesome though. And I have no regrets about ever living in the States, but no regrets about moving to New Zealand either.
0: Yeah.
1: I honestly think sometimes it's really bizarre. You know, when you kind of think about why wasn't I born here originally?
0: Mm-hmm.
1: You know, that's kind of how I feel about New Zealand. It feels so much like home. And Ohio and my family will always be home
0: as
1: well.
0: That's where you're from. That's not who you are as much.
1: Yeah, exactly.
0: Yeah.
1: And so I call myself an Amerikiwi.
0: Yeah. It's very
1: that's
0: good.
1: How I feel.
0: Hey, the faith aspect, when did that become real for you instead of just, hey, going to church with grandma, chewing on the pews, to saying, you know, this is part of who I am. This is a personal thing for me.
1: Yeah, yeah. I remember accepting Jesus into my heart when I was 5 years old.
0: Wow.
1: And I was watching the 700 Club, Pat Robertson, back in the day, and we were in a hotel room. And I remember watching and putting my little 5-year-old hand up towards the television and accepting Jesus into my heart, you know? And so that was always, that's a core memory that I have of accepting Christ. But for me, when it became real was I was doing youth ministry at the time, as a youth leader in a church, in my church. And I was in a car with a teenager and she was just telling me all the stuff she was going through. Mm-hmm. And at that point I was in university and just kind of, my faith wasn't, it was my parents' faith at that point. Yep. Like I grew up knowing this, like how to read the scriptures and how to, you know, memorize scripture.
0: You knew how to play church.
1: I played church really well. Yeah. But when we were sitting in the car together, she's just pouring her heart out to me. And I remember thinking at that point, I don't have anything to offer her except Jesus. Yep. And at that point, it became real to me. I knew that my life needed to be completely his. And I, in a sense, as I was listening to her, I just really gave my life over to God to just have complete control. And I was going to university to do physical therapy. Mm-hmm. And it was shortly after that that I was really called in to do full-time ministry. So I went to a Bible college.
0: Wow.
1: At that point, flipped the script completely. Mm. And, you know, I just never looked back. Yeah.
0: What was the plan at that point? Was there a plan? Was it, hey, this is what God has called me to do. This is what I'm going to be doing for the rest of my life?
1: Well, kind of. I mean, I really had a heart for teenagers and students and giving them, you know, a purpose in life and helping them to kind of walk through that stage. And it's a really difficult time when you're a teenager and you're just kind of, you know, you're just kind of not, you don't know exactly what to do yet. Yeah. There's faith. There's all these things coming at you from culture and things like that. And so when I went to Bible college, I really had a heart to help students, you know, and to do that kind of ministry. And but then I also had a heart for the world as well.
0: Yeah.
1: You know,
0: I was going to ask when your passion, your heart for the persecuted church was. When did that kick in?
1: Oh man, that was. My church was a real mission-oriented church. We had pastors and missionaries come all the time and do speaking and things like that. And I remember a guy talking about Turkey at that point.
0: Yep.
1: And, you know, being an American, the only thing I knew about Turkey was what we ate on Thanksgiving.
0: Yeah.
1: So I think I was around 10 or 11. And just, man, the stories that he told just snagged my heart.
0: Yep.
1: And it hasn't stopped. So I feel like everything that I've done in my life has led up to working with Barnabas Aid.
0: Yeah.
1: Even working with students, you know, because I've always had a heart for the persecuted church. And I will always have a heart for the persecuted church, no matter where I go or what I do. Mm. And so, and that's always just been ingrained.
0: What came first for you? Was it Barnabas Aid or becoming an AmeriKiwi?
1: Well, that was both.
0: Both at the same time?
1: Yeah, yeah.
0: Okay.
1: So I had met with the then founders of Barnabas Aid in the States. I was doing youth ministry at a big Anglican church.
0: Yep.
1: And they were looking for somebody to come to New Zealand. And at that point, I had a choice. I was either going to try to go to Africa or that was it. And then they approached me and I was thinking, well, let's go to New Zealand. And this sounds amazing.
0: Yeah.
1: I can
0: not
1: jump.
0: As warm, but it has other benefits,
1: not as
0: right?
1: warm, but my big draw, honestly, besides Barnabas Aid, was that I wanted to jump Nevis. I wanted to bungee jump off Nevis.
0: Okay.
1: That was my big draw at first. So that kind of was like a leaning point for me.
0: And that's,
1: of course, the prayer. I prayed heaps about
0: it. Of course. But also a little bit of adrenaline. You've ticked that off the list then?
1: Yeah, I did. Yeah, that and the Harbour Bridge.
0: Okay.
1: Yeah. Yeah.
0: No,
1: I do like jumping off of things.
0: and jumping right into, hey, new country, new community, this person with an American accent, and Barnabas Aid, reasonably small, I mean, not unknown, but Barnabas Fund as it was, this was a bit of an unknown big adventure for you.
1: It was. It was moving literally to the ends of the earth and away from family. I had no friends and jumping into this role that I had no idea what I was doing. I just knew that I wanted to work with a persecuted church and they needed somebody to speak on behalf of the persecuted church and raise awareness. Mm. And so when I got here, God really, you know when God's hand is on your life and it's throughout your whole entire life. And he really introduced me to some core friends that are like family to me now.
0: Yep.
1: But it was a massive change, huge cultural change. I always joke that one of the hardest things about moving here was the language barrier.
2: Yeah, of course.
1: Because y'all speak very different. You speak English, but you have these phrases that I had no idea. And so I had a friend from New Zealand who I literally would call her and say, Summer, I need a translation because somebody just said this and I have no idea what they're talking about.
2: Spiritual gift, actually, the gift of translation. And good to have a friend that does that. And as I mentioned before, Kiwi accent's coming along very nicely
1: regard.
2: With Barnabas Aid, though, I mean, huge challenge there and literally building it from the ground up, but also so rewarding. Just, I mean, impossible to put your finger on just one. But what, as you're looking back at your time with Barnabas, what's the one thing that you're going to treasure perhaps the most of that time?
1: Oh, man. That was a really hard question because I love every part of the ministry, you know, starting from myself and a part-time office admin and now growing to a full staff. You know, we've got people in the South Island. We've got regional coordinators. We have somebody now working with youth, specifically working with youth and young adults. We have a marketing coordinator. I mean, just really, really amazing. And I think my staff and my team are going to be what I miss the most. And the people at Barnabas Aid, you know, I love the work that I did with Barnabas Aid, and I loved being able to go to the countries that I've been to encourage the Christians there.
2: Okay, let's make it a little bit easier. Most memorable trip in your time with Barnabas Aid. Does that make it any easier?
1: Yeah, it does. Oh, they're all so good. They're all so good because I had so many good trips. I think the most memorable was probably Syria because we were there. Okay. It's a toss-up between Syria and Pakistan, actually, because Pakistan would have been my first trip. But Syria was, I think, I was really just mind-blowing because it was right in the middle of the war. Yeah. And, you know, we were driving to get into Syria, and I remember going really fast, and the driver, I mentioned to the driver, hey, look, we're not really used to going this fast. Yeah. Can you slow down? And he said, no, there are snipers on. We're walking, going through this.
2: Like, can you go any faster?
1: Can you go any faster? I was speed up, you know? And just meeting these displaced peoples and having conversations with them and reminding them that there was a church in New Zealand that prayed for them and didn't forget about them. That was massive, massive. And I think it's what really drives my heart for refugees now.
2: Yeah.
1: I really have a heart for refugees. There are so many displaced peoples, millions of refugees that are around the world at the moment, and a lot of refugee work that we're doing. And so that's probably where my heart for refugees came from, was that trip.
2: And hey, this work isn't going away. The need for it is continuing. In fact, more need perhaps than when you started. How long with Barnabas Aid in New Zealand?
1: 15 years.
2: 15 years.
1: Yeah.
2: Wow, man.
1: Yep.
2: Get t-shirts made for that. That's
1: survived. Yeah.
2: Challenges with Barnabas Aid, and you and I have talked off air about this beforehand, but challenges organizationally, with a change of leadership, like a hostile takeover of the leadership, some would
1: say.
2: I mean, it depends who you ask as to who tells the story. But to be leading the New Zealand branch of an organization which, from an outside point of view, looks like it might be falling apart, and to walk through that, some of the people that that you've spent a long time with, people that you've trusted, on the wrong side of that story. I mean, be as specific as you're comfortable. Stephanie, I don't want to put you on the spot live on the radio, but that must have been so heartbreaking.
1: Yeah, you know, when you have people leading an organization and things like what we had gone through in 2024 happen, it is heartbreaking. Basically, there was some whistleblowing, and everything is on our website, so you can read about it. And then some questions regarding fraudulence and funding and things like that. So it's been really difficult because I think I went through like the seven stages of grief.
2: Okay.
1: New Zealand, I must say this, we are really strong. So we are separate from, in a way, a lot of ways separate from what's going on in the UK. It affects us, but everything that we've done has been by the book. And so no worries in regards to New Zealand or projects or anything like that. But just having people in leadership who you look up to and admire have some kind of moral failure is devastating, to say the least. Mm. And you go, you do go through those seven stages of grief where it's like you're angry and then you're sad and then why, and you know, all of those things.
2: Yeah.
1: And, you know, we're doing really well. We have new leadership in place and they're really doing a fantastic job with putting structure into place so that things like that can never happen again.
2: Yeah.
1: And there's been so many positive changes. And there's still, the UK is still kind of going through it. The Charities Commission has stepped in, that kind of thing. And but that's going really well too.
2: Yep.
1: Organization in its in itself still needs prayer, you know, because it's going to be a long road.
2: Yeah.
1: And I do appreciate how transparent we have been as an organization.
2: It's so important. And an organization that encourages and inspires other people to pray.
1: Absolutely.
2: Also in need of prayer at this time. Stephanie, what do you do for an encore? Honestly, with all that you've achieved and hey, you've literally thrown yourself into this and thrown yourself off things as a part of your experience with the CEO of Barnabas Aid here. But you phoned me personally to say the news that hey, you're finishing up at Barnabas. And I thought, oh gosh, has something gone wrong? Has something imploded? Yeah. Is there some type of problem? But no, actually, an exciting opportunity for you. You were shoulder tapped. You were headhunted for your next big adventure. And hey, this is happening quite quickly in some ways, but very exciting.
1: Yeah, really quick. I mean, I wasn't looking for a new job. I am really happy at Barnabas Aid, and it's always, like I said, persecuted church has always been a part of my heart.
2: Yeah.
1: And it did happen really quickly. And no, I haven't been pushed out. There's no drama. I'm leaving with the blessing of the leadership of the board. Although, you know, people are sad, obviously, like I'm gutted as well. And just a surprise, because it was a surprise to me. And I wasn't, when I was approached, I was thinking, you know, is this what I'm supposed to do? Yep. And the more I had conversations, the more excited I got. And I think God is so cool at just shifting our hearts very subtly a lot of times. Mm. And yeah, I think that's what God did with me. He started shifting my heart probably 6 months ago, and unaware.
2: Yep.
1: I wasn't wanting to leave Barnabas, like I said, but it just happens, and God is so good about that, how he leads you to the next thing.
2: The timing of this, and I don't know how significant this is, and again, we're going to some pretty vulnerable places, Steph. Thank you for you've never been shy in that regard.
1: Nah.
2: But during this season, also a trip back home to the States to see family, also some serious health challenges during that period of time. Was that all part of the discernment process, that this all went down within the same, I don't know, month?
1: It actually, yeah, it did. When I went home to the States, I went home to we moved my grandma, who, like I said, she's like a mom to me.
2: Yeah.
1: We moved her into assisted living because she's got she just needed to be somewhere where people could help her. And so that was really hard in itself. And then going through the house and cleaning the house out and all those nostalgic memories and, you know, things like that, it was really taxing on me. Mm. And then as soon as I got back, I had a day turnaround and then went down to Palmerston North to speak at a church down there for Barnabas Aid. And my appendix decided to burst.
2: Wow.
1: Wow. And I had never been to the hospital. I had never had to have surgery. All of this was brand new to me. And it was really scary. By the time I had gone into the hospital, by the time they admitted me, my appendix had ruptured. I could barely walk. I was in sepsis, and so there was just a lot of infection, and they couldn't even take the appendix out. I had to have surgery, but it was just to remove the infection, and I don't think I realized how bad I was, but really freaked my husband out and probably a lot of my friends and family. Mm.
2: It's a miracle you're standing here. This is a very serious condition.
1: For real. It was very, I mean, if I had not gone to the hospital, I probably would have died.
2: Yeah.
1: And, you know, the hospital took really good care of me. And
2: that gets your attention, eh?
1: It really does.
2: Yeah.
1: Yeah. You have one of those experiences and you think, wow, what's, life is short, you know, you never know. And, you know, thankfully I'm here now and doing better. I'm probably at a good solid 95%.
2: That's good.
1: Maybe.
2: Yeah, I mean, yeah. Hey, that's better than I've been for decades. So that's fine. I mean, and just probing a little bit, at that point, had you already decided? Had you already made your decision? Or was that the final nudge?
1: It wasn't really a nudge. I think the conversations were happening kind of during that whole process. Yeah. Right before I left for the States, really, I started having conversations. And so it was throughout that, yeah. and then just kind of making the final decision.
2: Yeah.
1: But it didn't have anything to do with my appendix bursting.
2: No.
1: But it was just a really difficult time to be having those conversations and trying to do like proper interviews. And
2: I wish I was well enough to. Yeah.
1: Yeah.
2: Exactly.
1: And I just was. Oh, I was so bad. I'm surprised they hired me because of how terrible I was. But because I had no energy, I was.
2: But hey, just, take the leap.
1: Yeah.
2: Exactly. So,
1: but they did, and they saw that, you know, they knew my energy would come back at some point.
2: So we got to jump into this. What is this offer? What is the new thing for you? What's the next adventure look like?
1: I am so stoked. I'm going to be the local pastor for Green Lane Grace City Church.
2: Wow.
1: Working with Jonathan Dove, who I admire and respect significantly. And I love that church, you know, and I was talking about my heart shifting.
2: Yep.
1: I've been so busy with Barnabas Aid. I do a lot of travel with them, speaking at different churches. Grace City has always been my home church since I can remember. And so it was just the last 6 months, I've really felt this kind of nudge in the direction of Grace City, wanting to be more involved. And so I talked to the pastor at that time about hosting on Sunday mornings and, you know, just how can I be involved with still doing my work with Barnabas Aid? How could I still...
2: Yeah.
1: Invest, because I'm a big believer that if you're a part of a church, there's a time for bums to be on seats, but there's a time for you to start working and serving that church in whatever area God has gifted you, or wherever the need is, and you feel like you need to respond to that. And so that's where I was, you know?
2: So there's one thing for being part of the team, an active member of the congregation, preaching occasionally and looking for ways to serve, and tag you're it.
1: Yeah.
2: I mean, that is perhaps a little bit more surprising of an outcome than I'd love to serve on the church. Okay, how about senior pastor? I mean...
1: Exactly. It's not... a bit of a jump.
2: Yeah, it is.
1: Bit of a jump. Again, I like jumping off things, so that's all good. You know, when the current pastor was talking about leaving, Chris Porteous, such a solid guy.
2: Yeah, yeah.
1: I mean, just solid. I was really... I hadn't even thought about myself for that role, but really gutted that he was going, because he is just, he's epic, you know?
2: Yeah, he is.
1: But he has done such a terrific job of just setting me up well, too, and I really am so grateful for that.
2: Mm-hmm.
1: And so, yeah, I'm really excited. The more I think about it, there's not once that since I made the decision that I have felt any inkling of regret or should I have done this.
2: Okay.
1: It has been, I have been all in from the get-go. But I think too that my big part of my heart too is to leave well and start well.
2: Yeah.
1: I think that that's so important. And I fully intend for whoever comes in next after me that they will be fully set up and set up well. Because you want somebody who comes next to be in a place where they feel like it's been done good, you know?
2: Yeah.
1: So easy transition.
2: And honestly, this is the legacy that you leave. That when you started Barnabas Aid, it was just you part-time. Now there's a team of people that you've equipped and you've trained. You can kind of go, hey, tag, you're it.
1: Mm.
2: But I know that there's decisions being made about who will fill your role permanently, and Steph, big shoes to fill. Honestly, this is a problem that you've created by being so good at what you're doing. There is going to be a cost to Barnabas from you. Just like the senior pastor leaving left a gap, you'll also leave a gap when you move forward.
1: Yeah, you know, I hope not. I really do. I always tell my team they're my dream team, you know, and I really think we've got a solid team of people who love Jesus, love the persecuted church, and I have no doubt that I don't really think that there's going to be a gap in the sense of the work that happens with Barnabas Aid.
2: Okay.
1: My prayer is that whoever is next is going to be incredible and passionate about the persecuted church, and there will be no gap left. I mean, people know me as Barnabas Aid because I've been doing it so long.
2: Mm-hmm.
1: But one of my things too was that I didn't want to be in a place where I felt like I had overstayed my welcome.
2: Yeah.
1: And I feel like I'm leaving in a good place, you know, leaving in a strong, Barnabas 8 in a strong place. And so I hope that there's no gap. I don't want there to be a gap. And I don't think that Chris has left a gap either. I feel like in him leaving and me coming in, he's made the transition so easy for me. You know?
2: It's as if God is involved.
1: You know? Funny how that happens, eh? Funny how that happens.
2: Steph, you'll certainly leave a gap in this program. We've certainly appreciated all that you've brought to the show. I look forward to continuing to chat with you in your new role and continuing the relationship with Barnabas as well, whoever takes your role, or talking to members of the team who,
1: Well, it's part of the job description.
2: It is part of
1: They got to be able to handle you.
2: Work in progress, perhaps. Hey, really bless you and the new work that you're doing, but thanks so much to all that you have brought to this show, and thanks for being on the program today.
1: It's been such a blessing, and really have just enjoyed every single time I chat with you, and love the fact that you care about the persecuted church. I've always felt like it's something that people in New Zealand need to know about it, and you have made that happen, and Rima has made that happen, and I'm so grateful.
2: Wow. Amazing lady, and certainly wish her all the best with what happens next. I do hope that you enjoyed hearing Steph's stories. What a journey God has taken her on and will take her on. Wonderful to see how God will continue to use her in a different capacity, more of a local mission to pastor and disciple believers in New Zealand, which is still, of course, very important work indeed. Big shoes to fill at Barnabas 8. I haven't officially heard what the situation is there, but amazing work. Would encourage you to find out more about the work of Barnabas 8. BarnabasAid.org is the place to go. In particular, sign up to their newsletter. Be informed on what is happening in various parts of the world with the persecuted church. Plug into their prayer diary so you can pray for the persecuted church, and, of course, prayerfully consider supporting the work that they do. BarnabasAid.org is the place to go.
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1: Very talented New Zealand singer-songwriter Brooke Franzen on a Reem her version of Psalm 42. It is less than 10 minutes away from 7 o'clock, which means that is pretty much my lot on Evening Edition today. Andrew Urquhart signing off, tag team to Rosemary Jane. Of course, she will see us through the Thursday evening, kicking it off with Focus on the Family and, well, an amazing message on Focus on the Family. Actually, 25 years and still in love, Reverend Bob Cranning, special guest there. And, well, hey, this just kicks off what is a series of wonderful programs this evening and, of course, Rosemary's company as well. It's going to be a good night in, I tell you. As for me in my house, though, it's party time, celebrating my younger son's 27th birthday today. Not exactly sure how the celebrations will go, but I do know it involves cake. So, yeah, you had me at cake. And, yeah, be nice to celebrate with family. I will be back, of course, on the program again tomorrow morning, just after 10 o'clock. One more time before the weekend, and looking forward to that. But honestly, whenever we connect together and continue these conversations again, until then, keep thinking, keep the comments coming. Ka kite anō, mā te wā.
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1: In this update, English will soon be one of our country's official languages. A bill delivering on a New Zealand first commitment has passed its third reading. It adds English alongside Te Reo Māori and New Zealand Sign Language. MP Casey Costello says many assumed it was already an official language.
2: What we do today is turn that assumption into reality. The government's view is that there is value in providing clarity in law.
1: Labour says Winston Peters needs to be sacked as a minister after telling a Chinese-born MP to go home. It was as Peters and Green MP Lawrence Soonan traded barbs during a debate yesterday. Speaker Jerry Brownlee says no members raised concerns at the time and the row was tit for tat. But Labour's Carmel Cipollone says it's unbecoming of a foreign minister.
3: Luxon should be dismissing him from that role. Those comments are so incredibly racist and offensive.
1: Cries of an education failure as the number of students leaving school without qualifications reaches a decade high. Ministry of Education data shows nearly 10,500 students left school last year without NCEA or university entrance, about 15% of leavers. Secondary Principals Council Chair Steve McCracken says schools need to work hard to improve this, but school isn't the right pathway for everyone.
4: However, this should be an avenue in which the students that are leaving actually have a way to exhibit the learning and things that they've done over the last 11, 12 or 13 years of their schooling.
1: The US says it's completed more heavy strikes on Iran today, resumed after a pause that sparked questions about America's weapons stockpile. It says targets included military centres, missile and drone facilities and coastal defences. To sport, golfer Dame Lydia Ko says Ryan Fox's win 2 weeks ago has made her as hungry as ever to add another major to her CV. The three-time champion tees off in 40 minutes in England. Ko says she's super pumped as she faces a difficult course. New Waikato head coach Leon Holden hasn't held back any firepower in the forwards for tonight's opening match of the NPC in Hamilton. Holden's named the formidable combination of Samipini Fino, Ollie Mathis and Malachi Rampling as his loose forwards for what he expects to be a brutal battle of the Kaimais to kickstart the season. While they've all come from different Super Rugby franchises, Holden says the trio only has red, yellow and black hoops in mind.
5: I guess that's what we're looking for, is for them to complement each other. You know, that's been a work on for us, is getting all the boys back in the same groove together. But they're all established players and we expect big games from them.
1: And two debutants have been named in the Tall Ferns basketball squad for next month's pre-Olympic qualifying tournament in Guadalajara, Mexico. Florence Dello and 16-year-old Westlake Girls High star Imani Rasmussen are the newbies. Weather now, Northland to Kapiti, including Bay of Plenty and the Central High Country. Isolated showers, rain developing overnight, possibly heavy, easing to showers in the morning. Thunderstorms possible about coastal areas from Taranaki to Kapiti tomorrow. For Gisborne and Hawke's Bay, cloudy periods, isolated showers tomorrow. Wellington and Wairarapa, also Marlborough and Nelson. Isolated showers will turn to rain for a time tonight or early tomorrow morning, possibly heavy. Buller to Fiordland, periods of rain, heavy at times with possible squally thunderstorms, easing to a few showers tomorrow. For Canterbury, partly cloudy, scattered rain inland. Showers developing tomorrow afternoon, becoming more frequent. For Otago and Southland, rain becomes persistent and possibly heavy in the morning, with snow to about 300 metres. Rain will ease to showers by evening. Thunderstorms are possible about Stewart Island by morning. And in the Chatham Islands, partly cloudy, showers tomorrow. That's news, sport and weather. I'm Stuart Willey.
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7: From the Bible. 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
8: Great to have your company tonight on Rima. Welcome, I'm Rosemary Jane. It's good to join you as we head on through the evening now with music and programs to encourage you in your faith. Starting off with Focus on the Family shortly. Then we're going to hear from Kane, their song Living Water, followed by Joyce Meyer, 15 minutes in the Word, more from her book of Philippians and what we can learn from that. Wonderful words in Philippians, aren't there? Just after 8, Family Life Today is back tonight. We are going to be talking with Ron and Nan Deal about some trust issues. Also, we will be hearing from Tark Barner, Running With Far, 8:45 tonight. More from his series On Earth as in heaven. Wouldn't it be lovely to see more of what heaven is like on earth in our lives now? Insight for Living follows. We are getting towards the end of our series on how great our God is and the Spirit's most significant mission. Also, foundations, learning more about the Jewish roots of our Christian faith, taking us towards 10 and Dr. David Jeremiah with Turning Point. Trying to figure things out, making sense of it all, and finding freedom is what the series is all about at the moment. Plus, Bernie Diamond with a different perspective on miracles. And we'll be wrapping up your evening with worship after 11. Well, let's begin with focus on the family now tonight. Ever see older people who are walking hand in hand and smile and think, wow, that's beautiful? Tonight, focus on the family. We'll hear from a man who is head over heels in love with his wife after 25 years of marriage. Whether you're married or waiting for that special someone, we can all learn how to make marriage last a lifetime.
9: You know, I'm convinced that in most of our marriages, if we could really guard our tongues, we could solve about 90% of our problems.
10: Some great wisdom from Pastor Bob Craning, and you'll discover why that advice is worth heeding on today's Focus on the Family with Focus President Jim Daly. Thanks for joining us today. I'm John Fuller.
11: John, when it comes to marriage, Bob Craning and his wife Carol have got the experience that counts. In May, they celebrated, get this, 60 years as husband and wife.
10: That is really an amazing milestone.
11: It is.
10: I wonder just how did they do it? What are some of the secrets that they've accumulated over the years?
11: Well, that's the perfect question. And today and next time, Pastor Bob's going to answer those questions with a message that was recorded when he and Carol had been married for 25 years, and they have taken some time to sit down and think through what they've learned. And even though this message is older, these are really timeless truths, something we might call evergreen. And this program has been a blessing to countless marriages as we've aired it over our 40 years of ministry here at Focus on the Family.
10: And without any further ado, here now, Pastor Bob Craning. And this was recorded when he was the executive director of Forest Home Christian Camps in Southern California. It's today's Focus on the Family.
9: I thought maybe a good way for us to begin this particular week together. Carol and I have just celebrated our 25th wedding anniversary in May, the last weekend of May. 24th was our anniversary, and we have put in 25 years. And our kids did a very special thing for us on that weekend. And we went away for a couple of days, and when we came home on Sunday afternoon, they had asked us to get home at a certain hour to go to dinner with them and their girlfriends and fiancé and so forth. And when we got home, we had about 110 or 120 people in our backyard, and our backyard isn't big enough for that many people. But they were all there dressed in costumes of the 50s. Everybody had their hair greased down and had bobby socks, We just totally were shocked. We had no idea they were doing anything, and we thought if we got to go to dinner with them, we'd be fortunate. And they just put on a very, very special day for us. Had a lot of people out of our past and out of our present, and all dressed strange. So anyway, we had gone through 25 years, but prior to the celebration on Sunday, Carol and I had gone to Yosemite for a couple of days. We've lived in California for 25 years, and my wife had never seen Yosemite, so I thought maybe it was time, and we went up and spent a couple of days up there. And one of the evenings, we had dinner together, and we sat, and I asked Carol a question that night, and we sat and talked about it for a long time. I said, "Babe," I said, "tell me, why do you think we're still together after 25 years? And why is it that we still have fun, and why is it that we still love each other? And that we still enjoy being together and we enjoy praying together?" So we tried to just put together some things about 25 years and why are we together? What's made it good? And I thought maybe this morning that would be a good way to begin. What has made our 25 years? And I don't really know. I mean, I can't give you, you know, great answers and say if you do these four things, it'll be super. But I did write down five things why I don't think, you know, those are the issues. And I think sometimes from the exterior, we look at a marriage or we look at somebody else. I know I get around certain marriages where I kind of look at the two people and I spend some time with them. And I kind of, in my mind, tend to feel, gee, you know, it's just those people. I mean, they got to make it. They got to get along. along well together. And yet I've counseled some people in my office who are in terrible trouble, who talking to them individually or seeing them together, you just look at them and say, how could they ever have a problem? I mean, they're so good looking, they're so classy, they're just such neat people. You can't believe people like that can get in trouble in a marriage. So the five things I wrote down that are not the reasons. One, I put down number one, it's just because, you know, we're neat people and we have it all together. And it's very simple. It's just because of the kind of people we are, it works. We found that's not true. Carol would tell you quickly that I don't have it all together, and sometimes things aren't all that good. The second thing I wrote down is when we had marvelous counseling before we got married. Our premarital counseling, I think, lasted about 10 or 12 minutes. In total, I can only remember one thing he said, and that was in jest, and I don't think I'll tell it this morning, but that's the only thing I remember out of what was said to us in about 10 or 12 minutes. That was the extent of the premarital counseling that we had. I will say this. We have parents. My mom and dad had their 50th wedding anniversary 2 years ago, and 3 weeks before my folks had their 50th, Carol's folks had their 50th. So we do have good examples behind us that I think have been very helpful. But it is not because we had good counseling. Third thing I wrote down, it is not because we are in the ministry at Forest Home. I think people sometimes say to me, you know, I'll bet you it just helps everything, including your marriage, because you're at Forest Home. Forest Home can be a real drag on a marriage. I just want you to know that. It's not all, you know, really neat to be at Forest Home. The hours you spend in the summer, the kind of time you put in. I'm normally up here by 7:45 in the morning, and I usually don't go home before 11 at night. And those can be very hard things on a marriage if you don't have a good feel about where you're trying to go in your marriage. So it is not that. The fourth thing I wrote down is because we have two neat kids. You know, I'm prejudiced. I feel we do have two neat kids. And I'm very grateful to God for our 23 and our 17-year-olds. They're good guys, and they're great to have around. But they also, at points in our lives, have been a drag on our marriage. Fifth thing I wrote down is that it's just because we have good personalities and we're always up. I have people, my wife has many people ask Carol, is Bob really like what we see on the platform? And my wife, it really only takes her a very brief amount of time to say no. Because, you know, what I am when I'm hosting a conference is not what I am all the time in my life. I am not that kind of a person every day. I have days when I'm down. I have days when I get up and I don't want to come here and do my thing. My wife prays for me every now and then. Lord, get him up. You know, he is flat. And I am like that. And that happens to me. So it isn't that. It isn't that just, you know, we're kind of neat and laid back and it just works. And I tend to be up a lot, you know, and I am. But I tend to crash when I walk out of here. So Carol has to put up with the downs that come out of walking off of this platform. I put down at the bottom, if we have had conflicts in our marriage, we have had times of grief in our marriage, we have had some major arguments in our marriage. We've had a couple of biggies that stand out vividly in my mind. We have had disappointments. Carol has not been everything I anticipated she would be, and I am sure if she were here, she'd say, Bob has not been everything that I anticipated he would be. So there have been disappointments. There's been stress in our marriage. We have had illness. I have had two major surgeries. We have had debts. I look at all the things we've had in our marriage, and I think it's pretty normal. I think it's the things that other people have in their marriages. And somehow within the thrust of that, we've been able to put together 25 years, and we're still excited about another 25 if God should give it to us. And I think it's important that somewhere in there, maybe some things have fallen together. And I am sure there are a number of people sitting in here. Let me just ask for fun as we start this morning. How many of you have been married less than 5 years? Anybody? Okay, we've got several less than 5 years. How many less than 10? Lots of hands less than 10, okay? How many less than 15? Not including the fives and the tens, okay? Less than 15, okay? How about less than 20? Okay. How about over 30? 1, 2, 3, 4, 5, 6. How about over 40? Got 1, 2, 3 couples over 40. Anybody hit 50? No 50s yet.
12: 36 if we make it till Thursday.
9: If you make it till Thursday. A little shaky. 36? 39? How long have you been married?
13: 46.
9: You know, isn't it interesting? I mean, how about the other couple back here? How long have you been married? 46. Ooh, got two 46s. You folks need to have lunch together.
12: You know, it's intriguing to me that in recent months, over the past, well, like 2 years, two or three places where I've been doing couples conferences, I've asked this question. And you know, the thing that intrigues me is somebody who's been married 25 years or longer gets standing ovations. It's like it's so rare that when people hear that somebody's been married a long time, it's like, all right, you know, and they start cheering. I mean, there's a giant thing where I am convinced in my own mind, 20 years ago, that was not true. I mean, it was much more normal to have long-term marriage. It was the short-term marriage that people kind of went, oh, wow, you know, where now we've got so many short-term marriages that when people hear somebody's been married 46 years, that's eternity. I mean, people are going, 46 years. You know, it's like nobody does that anymore. And yet it's true. There are people like that who have been married that long. So my 25 seems a little insignificant at this point. But I'm excited that we have 25, and I want to try to share a couple of things with you. Something that was pointed out to me about a year ago that really turned my head and got me thinking. And I, if you have a Bible this morning, turn to a passage that I have preached on at least seven occasions that I can think of, but never in the context that came to my attention, which really started me thinking. And I took this passage of Scripture and tried to tie some things to it. And we're going to chew this passage up just with one word this morning, just a little bit. But I don't think it at all changes the meaning of the passage. We're just going to pull it down from kind of an expanded passage into a little tighter one. Ephesians chapter 4, beginning at verse 25. Now, not Ephesians 5. People hear Ephesians and they go, oh, not again. Ephesians chapter 4, verse 25. I want to begin at verse 23. And this really talks about our neighbors and our relationship with other Christians. And I want to more pull it down into our marriages this morning and try to take four or five things out of here and just talk about them for the time that we have in front of us. Verse 23. That you be renewed in the spirit of your mind and put on the new self, which in the likeness of God has been created in righteousness and holiness of the truth. Then in verse 25, we'll begin here, and we're going to work through 25 to 32. Therefore, laying aside falsehood, speak truth, each one of you with his neighbor. Let's just take the word neighbor this morning and insert the word spouse, or husband, or wife. Laying aside falsehood, speak truth, each one of you with his or her spouse. For we are members of one another. Be angry and yet do not sin. Do not let the sun go down upon your anger. And do not give the devil an opportunity. Let him who steals steal no longer, but rather let him labor, performing with his own hands what is good in order that he may have something to share with him who has need. Let no unwholesome word proceed from your mouth, but only such a word as is good for edification, according to the need of the moment, that it may give grace to those who hear. And do not grieve the Holy Spirit of God, by whom you were sealed for the day of redemption. Let all bitterness and wrath and anger and clamor and slander be put away from you, along with all malice. Be kind to one another, tender-hearted, forgiving each other, just as God in Christ also has forgiven you. Now, I just took this and worked with it, and a friend of mine gave me the idea and got me really turning in this area, and Carol and I spent a lot of time talking about this last week, and I just want to kind of put these out in front of you and talk a little bit about where we are in this, and we don't have these things all together. I wish we did. If we had them all together, we'd have the perfect marriage, and it'd be a marvelous thing, but we don't. But we're working on them, and I think we've learned some things. First of all, in verse 25, therefore, laying aside falsehood, speak truth, each one of you, with his spouse. This says with neighbors, and we're just tightening it up a little bit. For we are members one of another. And I just wrote down, I put, lay aside falsehood and speak the truth. Probably one of the things that Carol and I have done reasonably well. I said to Carol this morning, we were sitting at the table at the house this morning, and I said, honey, and I was going over the outline, and I said, do we really tell each other the truth? And Carol kind of looked up with a little smile, and she said, well, almost. I said, what does that mean? And, you know, I thought she was going to tell me something. Well, she said, you know, sometimes it's like we tell about 90% of it, but the other 10% might hurt more than we wish, so we hold that for a day or two. And she gave me a couple of little examples. But I said, do you feel we are really truthful with one another? When I come home in the afternoon and you ask me where I've been, do you feel I tell you where I've been? And she said, there's no question in my mind that you tell me where you've been. You know, there's an essence of truth within the structure of a marriage that is absolutely critical to survival. I am intrigued with people that I counsel, and I don't do lots of marital counseling, but I do some very consistently. I am intrigued with people who just get habitual lying patterns within a marriage. They just simply don't tell each other the truth. They don't tell horrible things, but they keep an air of falsehood in the center of their marriage constantly. There are little things that are never told. There are little things that are not quite right. There are things you find out secondhand that are not quite like it was said. And I think if there's anything we've done in 25 years, it's try to speak the truth honestly and lay aside falsehood, to be honest people with one another. Let me read you just a little bitty quip. Incidentally, I just read this book. I had read this book a long, long time ago, and I just reread this book. You know, it's kind of funny with all the marriage manuals out now that give us all the juicy things. People have tended to walk away from some of the better things that have ever been written. And I think this little book, I don't care whether you've been married a month or whether you've been married 40 years, this little book has some marvelous things to say. And it's the little book, The Art of Understanding Your Mate, by Cecil Osborne. And it just has some great, great things in it. And it's all to deal with relationships. And it's just a lovely book. Listen to this little bitty clip in here that so well says this. And in this, he's talking about couples that he worked with. And he was having a group session with some couples that were in trouble in their marriages. And this one woman had really vented her anger about her husband. And finally one night, this had come out two or three times, but she had never really spelled it out in the group. And finally one night, she just blurted it out. And she said, and he says, until one night when she revealed to our very small intimate group that she had discovered her husband, Tom, had been supporting and living with another woman on and off for several years. Suddenly her anger knew no bounds. She vented it in yelling and tears for several minutes. Tom sat and listened in total shock, and suddenly, for the first time, probably in many years, became personal. "All right," he blurted out, "I'll get down to brass tacks. I have lived most of our marriage as a pack of lies, and I have done it so long that I am just glad to unload it off of my chest. I started by telling one lie to cover one other lie. Then I told five lies to cover those two lies. And then I told 10 to cover the five. And now I've told thousands to cover the whole sorry mess." And he began to cry. And then he goes on and talks about a man in the group who walked over and put his arms around him. And he said, "Honesty could salvage your problem." And then he goes on for three pages and tells about what's happened to the marriage of a couple that looked hopeless, that have really put it back together. But isn't it interesting? Have you ever discovered in your life when you tell a lie, if you just don't quite tell it all the way true, you've always got to remember what you said? Because somewhere you're going to have to say something else to cover up what was not right. And a man told me many years ago, he said, "Craning, just remember this. If you told the truth, you never have to think about what you said. Because if you ever ask again, you're going to tell it exactly the same." And I guess if there's anything we've done in our marriage, it's been try to speak the truth and have a real honesty in our relationship. There's a little saying that I picked up out of college that I have taped in my desk drawer, and I've kept this around for years. It's had a great influence on my thinking. It's this, and maybe some of you have heard me give it: never sacrifice the permanent on the altar of the immediate. There are so many things happen in our lives where we do something in the immediate realm that really messes up the permanent experience. I cannot believe people that I've counseled over the last year, guys who have gotten involved, Christian men who've gotten involved in some little way with some woman that's gotten them in all kinds of trouble because they did a little sudden, immediate thing that absolutely blasted the whole permanent experience. 20 years invested, and they go out and in a few minutes do something awful that some of them never recover from. And all out of kind of sacrificing the permanent on the altar of the immediate, giving up a momentary pleasure for the truth and for the permanent, seems critical to a good marriage. that we really look at our marriages long term, that we really look at it down the road. And I think sometimes we look and we say, well, I've been married 5 years or I've been married 10 years, and that seems long. I look at 25, and golly, 25 seems short. I look back, and it seems like in one way we've always been married, and another way it seems like it's been so short. It's been such a brief amount of time that we've had together to put in 25 years. So the first thing that I put down was just speak the truth. Chuck Swindoll made this statement, and boy, it's a great statement. Lying and true intimacy in a marriage can never coexist. That is a great statement. Lying and true intimacy in a marriage can never coexist. See, if things are not true within the structure of your relationship, you cannot have true intimacy. Now, you may have intimate moments, but you can never have true intimacy if there are untruths that are weaving in and out and around that marriage. So speak the truth. Lay aside falsehood. Then the second thing he says in here is be angry and do not sin. Do not let the sun go down upon your anger, and do not give the devil an opportunity. But you know what he says here? He says be angry and do not sin. He does not say don't get angry. I think it's probably very difficult for us to live in kind of close living situation that we live in a marriage, that intimate relationship of two imperfect people coming into an impossible situation. There are just going to be times when we're going to get a little hostile. Things are not going to hit us exactly right. But he's saying there's a difference between getting angry and sinning and carrying that out to some major extent, letting it affect actions and all of the things that we do. Be angry and sin not. Here's a little thing that comes out of this book that I wrote down that I just thought was so good. Cecil Osborne is talking about, remember this, wives are seeking a mature, strong, understanding, passionate, gentle husband. And he says, there are no such people. He said, it's very difficult to find a person that has all of those characteristics and can put them together. You just talk about a husband being strong and gentle. Those are two very difficult things for a man. If a man is strong, he tends not to be terribly gentle. It's very hard for him to get those things into perspective. And yet, that's what a wife is looking for. While a husband wants an all-forgiving, ever-loving, totally understanding wife, mother, mistress, combination of mother forgiving unconditionally, an unconditional love, a movie star housekeeper, a sounding board, an ego builder, and one who thinks his utterances are either profound or at least very witty. See, and he's basically saying, folks, there are not people like that. There are people that fulfill some areas of that or at least attempt to. But we've come into a situation that is basically does not exist. I watch young couples trying to get adjusted, and the big adjustment is going from that idealistic expectation into reality. And many of them today don't even attempt it. When the idealistic expectation doesn't come alive, they just hang it up. And somewhere in there, we get frustrated with one another. And sometimes we even get angry with one another. The question is, how do we handle our anger? How do you handle your anger? I'm sure if we went around the room this morning, everybody was honest. There are lots of ways that anger is handled in here. There are noisy people in here. When you're angry, you say loud things. You do loud things. You slam a door. You do something to let your spouse know that you're not happy. Other people in here are probably incredibly quiet, so quiet it's scary. I tend to be, when Carol and I get into a hassle, I tend to be very quiet. I tend to just kind of go in a shell. And I just kind of want her to know that I'm bugged. And so I do that by just not saying anything. And I kind of walk around, and I don't do anything loud. I just don't do anything. You know, and it doesn't take, and the boys can walk in the house. You know, our boys will walk in the house, and if dad is not noisy, they know something's wrong. Because dad's basically a noisy person. And when dad's not noisy, something bad is wrong. See, it's interesting. We handle our anger in all different ways. But let me tell you something. If we don't, within our marriages, handle our anger basically with communication, we are in trouble. If we cannot communicate through anger, if we cannot communicate in the midst of an angry frustration and be able to talk it through. Some of you guys who've been in my seminar that I've done in the afternoons know that one of the things that I've hit it and hit and hit and hit hard on, and I still believe it is a fact, you need to set a talk time in your marriage.
10: Yeah. And with that, we're going to come to the end of part one of this presentation on Focus on the Family from marriage mentor Pastor Bob Craning. And what great advice he's offering. Every one of us can benefit from that kind of advice in all of our relationships.
11: Yeah, that is great stuff, John. And Pastor Bob said toward the end there, we need to remember that there are no perfect people. I love thinking about that because I certainly am one of those imperfect people. During the dating process, we tend to put our best foot forward, don't we?
10: Yeah.
11: And in marriage, there can be some surprises. Usually, it starts about at the end of the honeymoon.
10: Or in our case, it was during the honeymoon that the facade started to come
11: it's
10: down.
11: So true. Even during the honeymoon, as you said, you might be surprised of what you find out about your new spouse. But if you want to go the distance and celebrate 25 or 60 years, maybe 70 years, if God gives you that much time together, you need to have that willingness to be honest, to talk about your problems, and to ask for help when you need it.
10: Well, that's a good point, Jim, and it really does take some strength and perseverance to get through those times, but it is really worth it in the end, as our guest has noted. And you'll find further trusted advice for your marriage, as well as your parenting journey and your faith as well, at our website. 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
8: Focus on the Family. Our guest tonight was the Reverend Bob Craning, and he returns again tomorrow evening, just after 7. We're heading towards music from Kay in their great song, Living Water, leading us to Joyce Meyer, 15 minutes in the Word. We are learning about the book of Philippians in her new series, Part 2, on the way.
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0: Living Water. That was Kane. Rima with you. Just after 7:30 now, we're looking forward to Joyce Meyer coming up. And 15 minutes in the Word goes so quickly. The book of Philippians is what we are beginning our new study in. This is part two of this series. The book of joy, it's been described as. It's also a book of lots of practical advice on how to live a victorious Christian life. Joyce Meyer, she's coming up.
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9: Welcome to 15 Minutes in the Word with New York Times bestselling author Joyce Meyer. On today's program, Joyce will be teaching from the book of Philippians. We all desire to have more joy in our lives, but there are many things that can easily discourage us. God has given us tools in His Word to overcome this disappointment. One of those tools is the book of Philippians. It is full of principles for living a victorious Christian life. It also contains practical advice for everyday living. And most of all, it's a book about joy. Be encouraged as Joyce teaches from Philippians chapter by chapter and guides us deeper into the Word. Now, here's Joyce with today's teaching.
10: And I want to share with you that I had a very good opportunity to practice my servanthood just this last week. And Dave gave me that opportunity. Dave just is so kind to me. He makes sure that I follow after the Lord. Well, what happened was he hurt his back. Of course, that wasn't funny at all. But, I mean, he like, something just went out of place, kind of like over here, and he's fine now. But, I mean, he couldn't get out of a chair for like 30 minutes. And then when he finally did get up, he had to lean on me, and I'm not just like big enough to really lean on. And so I finally got him to the recliner, and I put it back, but I almost put it back too far, and he was like, wow, wait a minute. Ira, that was payback for something he did to me one time after I had surgery. And he almost dumped me in the floor head first backwards. But with ice and taking some Aleve. He got some relief, but he still couldn't do certain things. So now I had to put on his undies, put on his pants, put on his socks and his shoes, and tie his shoes. Well, he got to liking it a little bit too much. So in the morning, he would say, "Where's my dresser?" So I have now become Dave's valet. He can do most stuff now, except tie his shoes. So every morning he's like, "I need you to tie my shoes." "Well, do you mind if I get done with what I'm doing?" "I gotta go, I need you to tie my shoes." I told him, "It's about time you tie them yourself, because tomorrow I'm tying them together." Not only Dave and I would do this, but when he was hurting so bad that we got tickled. Because, I mean, when he walked, he was like, and he could just barely move. Well, I'm sorry, but I had to laugh. I mean, I didn't mean it to be mean, but it was just funny. And I wouldn't tell just everybody this, but you guys are family. Dave was hurting so bad, he said a dirty word. 52 years of marriage, I've never heard him do that. I called the kids. I said, "Dad is cussing." So then I thought, "I'm going to wash your mouth out with soap if you don't behave." So I just want you guys to know that I'm not just preaching this thing about being a servant. I have practiced this week, and I am well qualified now to bring this word to you. Okay, but now seriously, I want you to pay a lot of attention to what I want to say tonight about others and serving others and not being self-centered or self-focused or selfish. I believe with all my heart that it is impossible to be selfish and be happy. And I know as a Christian, doing everything that I knew to do, I was teaching a Bible study in leadership at my church. We were in church every time the door opened and took part in everything, and I just was not happy. And I kept thinking it was this and thinking it was that. And so in talking to the Lord about it, it's amazing what God will tell you if you just ask him. I said, "Why am I not happy?" And I heard back just as plain, "You're selfish." Do you know that Christians can be very selfish and self-centered? All of our prayers can be centered around what we want and what we need. If you're not careful, you can even serve God, supposedly, but just in hopes of getting what you want. You haven't been able to get it for yourself, so now you're trying to get God to give it to you. Come on. Would you serve God if he never did one thing you wanted him to do? It's something to think about. I don't like this idea of just serving God because we have needs and we want him to meet our needs. He does want to meet our needs, and it's perfectly acceptable, and you should ask God to meet your needs. But I think we need to not make that the central focus of everything we do. What we need to do is pray, ask God what you need, and then the second thing to ask him is, "What can I do for you? Who can I help today?" I want to challenge you every morning to ask God, "Who can I help today?" And then you just wait a minute, and you wait and see. Somebody's name will come to you. A lot of times for me, it's just God will put a certain name on my heart, and I'll just call somebody and encourage them. Just, "Hey, I was thinking about you, thought I'd call you, or I'll send a text. I want you to know you're doing a really good job." I sent a text to some guy in England that we know, because I've been listening to some of his stuff online, and just told him how good I thought it was and how much I enjoyed it. And of course he texts back, "You'll never know how much that means, especially since it came from you, because we love you so much." You have no idea that you have the power to change a life. And I want to beg you tonight to get your mind off yourself and on to what you can do for other people. Let's see ourselves as servants. Come on, don't look so excited. How many of you could do more for others if you just would? Okay. Well, I think it's time that we stop just teaching about things and start doing things. Amen? So he calls himself a servant, but you can't serve God and not serve people. See, I think that's the thing that is a shocking revelation. We think we're serving God because we go and sing some songs and put some money in an offering plate and listen to a sermon. But serving God means serving people. Jesus is all about people. He's a lover of people. Amen. See, Paul knew something that we need to recognize here tonight, and he knew that he did not belong to himself. He said, "I'm not my own. I've been bought with a price." You know, when we say we are redeemed, you know what that means? Jesus bought us back from the devil with his blood. Literally, we were under the power and the deception of the devil who was ruining our lives, and Jesus bought us with his death, his shed blood, and his resurrection. And the Bible says you are not your own. You were bought with a price. But I wonder how many people really think like that. I don't belong to myself. I belong to God. Now, of course, you can make your own decisions. You can do anything you want to. But if we really want to get with God and have the kind of relationship with him that he wants to have with us, we have to stop thinking that we get to do it. Well, I can just do whatever I want to do. Well, yeah, you can, but you're not going to like the outcome. It's all about surrender. And anybody who's going to have a real close walk with God, I can just tell you right now, you're not going to get everything you want. And you're going to need to stay happy anyway. Come on, I wonder how long you'll live. You know, when you're 20, you think you got all the time in the world. You want this, you want that, you want something else. You're kind of even afraid of the thoughts of dying because, my gosh, you've got so much living to do and so much you want to do. And, you know, by the time you're 50, which when you're 20, you don't think you'll ever be 50. But then all of a sudden, before you know it, you're 50 and you've done most of what you wanted to do and you've got most of what you wanted to have. And then by the time you're 60, you realize that all those things that you wanted when you were 20 and 30 and 40 really weren't all that important after all. And then when you get 70 or 75 plus, my thinking has changed so much. I just can't hardly stand to shop now. And I used to live in the shopping mall. I mean, I would come home from a conference and right away I'd go shopping. Buy more stuff, take more stuff home. And now I'm like, stuff annoys me. Has anybody here gotten old enough that you've experienced that yet besides me? It's like, I don't want to just bring more stuff into my house. And I've thought more about heaven in the last year than I have in the last 74 years. It's kind of a strange feeling when you start realizing, I mean, I know I've got less than 20 years. You know, I mean, I guess I could live to be 150, but I don't really think I want to. And, you know, there's nothing in the world that's very all that interesting anymore. You could easily get depressed reading the news. People act so bad. They're so rude. Everybody's mad at somebody. People aren't happy. They murmur and grumble and complain all the time. And I'm just tired of all the gripey, moaning, groaning, complaining people. I'd just rather go sit in a room by myself than listen to a bunch of people complain. Amen? And I don't want to be like that myself. I want to be happy, and I want to be a servant of Christ, and I want to be a blessing to other people every single day of my life. Time is short. In 1 Corinthians 6, 19 and 20, he said, "Or do you not know that your body is a temple of the Holy Spirit with

0: As we learn the habit to consistently study, God can begin to reveal His truth to us. He has given us His roadmap to help navigate life successfully. Let's make time to examine His Word and discover just how deep His love is for us. Thank you for listening to 15 Minutes in the Word with Joyce.
1: Joyce Meyer, 15 Minutes in the Word. Do join us tomorrow night. We'll continue our new series, The Book of Philippians, around about 7:40. Heading towards your news update at 8, and then looking forward to family life today. And tonight, it's all about trust issues when love feels a little risky. Ron and Nan Deal are with us this evening. So that's coming up. Also, following family life today, we'll be hearing from Kiwi Bible teacher Tark Barner, on earth as in heaven, from his program, Running with Fire.

0: keeping you in the know. This is Rima News.
1: In this update, Parliament's Speaker says a row between New Zealand First's leader and a Green MP was tit for tat and doesn't need an intervention. During a debate yesterday, Winston Peters told Chinese-born Lawrence Zunan to go back to his own country after Zunan asked if he was vaccinated. Peters has been criticised by China's ambassador and Prime Minister Chris Luxon, who says Peters has a history of inappropriate attention-seeking. But Speaker Jerry Brownlee says no point of order was raised at the time and both men traded barbs.
2: There was an interjection from Dr. Lawrence Zunan that led to the response from the Right Honourable Winston Peters. The Speaker at the time needs to decide if the whole House should be interrupted when it's effectively two members who have traded comments.
1: English will be an official language by the end of the week under the just-passed English Language Bill. The entire bill, just 77 words long, was part of the National New Zealand First Coalition Agreement. It was backed by the Coalition and Labour, but opposed by the Greens and Te Pāti Māori. Green MP Tamantha Paul took aim at the government, calling the bill a waste of Parliament's time.
3: English is a bastard language. It's a bastardisation of Greek, Old Norse, Latin. I know no one wants to say it straight up. Bunch of snowflakes.
1: The death toll from Tuesday's 6.8 magnitude earthquake in Japan has risen to at least 34. Rescuers are still hunting for survivors, particularly at the badly damaged Aeon shopping mall. Japan's Prime Minister acknowledges it's a race against time. And four Australian police officers are graduating alongside Kiwi recruits for the first time under the new accelerated police programme. Tobias McIntosh is at the police college.
4: The graduates came marching into the hall, some struggling to hide smiles as family and friends proudly watch on. Commissioner Richard Chambers and other officials are inspecting the graduating party before they can throw their hats in the air. Chambers says the class should be proud, as only 10% of those who show interest in the police make it to this stage.
1: To sport, Rugby League and the Roosters have fired a warning shot at the Warriors in the battle for an NRL top two finish. Having pushed them to third on the ladder, Roosters coach Trent Robinson says they've more to give, starting with tonight's clash in Townsville against the Cowboys.
5: We've been pretty clear about how we've wanted to play and we've been getting the results, and we think we've got another gear or two. Any opportunity to test that against opponents that are also ready to play is the footy that you want.
1: Kickoffs at 10 to 10 tonight. Up-and-coming shot putter Nick Palmer is keen to go throw-for-throw against powerhouse Tom Walsh in the Commonwealth Games men's final tomorrow morning. 26-year-old Palmer says it's been a tough few weeks, but he told Sky Sport he's ready to front up.
6: I've had a big tour, trying to get back into fighting shape, but I'm lucky I've got a really good team around me and we've done a really good job, so I'm excited.
1: The shot put battle starts at 6 o'clock tomorrow morning. The weather now, Northland to Kapiti, including Bay of Plenty and the Central High Country. Isolated showers, rain developing overnight, possibly heavy, easing to showers in the morning. Thunderstorms possible about coastal areas from Taranaki to Kapiti tomorrow. For Gisborne and Hawke's Bay, cloudy periods, isolated showers tomorrow. Wellington and Wairarapa, also Marlborough and Nelson, isolated showers turn to rain for a time tonight or early tomorrow morning, possibly heavy. Buller to Fiordland, periods of rain, heavy at times with possible squally thunderstorms. They'll ease to a few showers tomorrow. Canterbury, partly cloudy, scattered rain inland, showers developing tomorrow afternoon and becoming frequent. For Otago and Southland, rain will become persistent and possibly heavy in the morning, with snow to about 300 metres. Rain will ease to showers in the evening. Thunderstorms are possible about Stewart Island by morning. And for the Chatham Islands, partly cloudy and showers tomorrow. That's news, sport and weather. I'm Stuart Willey.
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8: From the Bible. 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
9: Won't that be an incredible day to see? 1 Thessalonians 4:16, well worth checking out in the Bible. Great to have your company. Thank you for joining me tonight. I'm Rosemary Jane, your host, through till midnight this evening. Coming up, we've got music from Torrin Wells and Blessing of Four Brighter Days. Plus, Chuck Barner will be running with Far, talking about having more of heaven on earth. The series is called On Earth As in heaven. But let's begin with family life today. Tonight we're going to be talking about trust issues with our guests, author Ron Deal and his wife Nan. Trust issues in marriage, family, and how to find security when relationships feel like they might be letting you down.
10: We live our lives basically waiting for somebody to love us and be trustworthy. Rather than being the loving, trustworthy person, we, like most people, spent most of our marriage trying to get the other person to be something different so that I would feel loved and safe.
11: Welcome to Family Life Today, where we want to help you pursue the relationships that matter most. I'm Ann Wilson.
12: And I'm Dave Wilson, and you can find us at familylifetoday.com. This is Family Life Today. Okay, so we got Ron and Nan Deal in Orlando, in the studio with Family Life Today. It's been 14 months, you said?
10: It has.
11: I think so.
12: Since you've been in
10: way
12: the studio?
10: Way too long since we've
11: way
10: been back
11: Way too
10: here.
11: Long.
12: Yeah, we are glad you're here. Mm.
11: Thanks. You guys yeah. are be beloved friends of not only so. Ours, but of Family Life Today. Mm. And we always love what you're bringing to the table, what you're learning, what Jesus is showing you, how he's showing up in your marriage. So I think today's going to be great for everybody.
10: Thanks, Ann. That's very kind.
12: Walking in here today, we decided let's talk about two pillars of relationships. I know this somewhat comes from the mindful marriage.
10: It does.
12: But I mean, I've always talked about all kinds of pillars. What are the two that you want to talk about with relationships?
10: We're going way back to what is it that everybody wants in their life, in their family, in their marriage, in their relationship with their children, young or adult, whatever the case may be. There's two fundamental things that have to be in place for relationships to be healthy. And by the way, we're going to get there, but want the listener or viewer to hang on because you're going to learn how this plays into your relationship with God too. Mm. But it's love and trust. Now, sounds simple.
12: Yeah.
10: But unpacking those two concepts, there is so much meat wrapped up in those two ideas. Now, the Beatles said, what? All you need is
11: love.
12: All you need is love.
10: Feel free. Get the guitar. There you go. You know? And it's a great, wonderful idea. But the truth is, you got to have trust in the relationship. Why? Because trust gives you a sense of safety. If all you have is love, but you can't trust the person or they can't trust you, you really don't have much. A quick little illustration. I was talking with a guy one time, true story. I said, do you love your wife? He said, absolutely, all my heart. I said, does she love you? He said, I believe that she does. And then I said, so what are you going to do about the affair she's having? Notice, love is not enough. You can want somebody and they can want you, but take away trust and you don't have any safety. You don't know where you belong. You don't know what you have. You just have an emotion. You really don't have any substance. It's these two things working in concert with one another that really ultimately provides stability. We have in our field, marriage and family ministry, emphasized the love part really, really well. Mm-hmm. We have not so much emphasized the trust and safety part, but it is absolutely fundamental to any healthy relationship.
12: I mean, what do you say to the guy or gal that says, okay, I hear what you're saying, but I've also heard that the Bible teaches that men don't need love, they need respect. Ephesians 5:33, which it does actually say, husbands love your wives, wives respect your husbands. And so there's even been teaching over the years, like, well, a guy doesn't really need to be loved. A woman does, but a guy needs to be affirmed and recognized and respected. Which is obviously wrong just to say that.
10: Absolutely.
12: Yeah.
10: I mean, my understanding of Ephesians 5 is, would not be to say that men don't need love and women don't need respect.
12: Right.
10: I mean, just have a quick conversation with a woman who's being disrespected. And by the way, what that equals, disrespected, equals I'm not safe. I'm not cherished. I'm not really in this relationship in a way that I can count on, that I can depend on. That's really what that's sort of getting into. It's not that you don't need the other. It's that maybe what stands out the most to men is that sense of respect, that that's how he interprets love. Maybe the better way of saying that. But it certainly doesn't mean that love's not a part of it.
12: Now, what does Let's Go Love, what does it look like? How do I know I'm feeling loved? How do I love Anne or anybody
11: else?
12: And
11: are we talking about just feelings? Because love is action.
10: There's substance to it.
13: Yeah. I think in our relationship, there was always the love there. We always had a foundation that we loved one another. Mm-hmm. But there was a season in there where trust was not always there. I couldn't trust that you would come back.
10: There were some questions about that.
13: There was some questions.
12: What do you mean come back?
13: Work was a driving force and a love in his life. So he could be gone physically, but he could be gone emotionally. And I learned I couldn't trust whether he'd come back. Or I mean, it was always there. And so
11: So even when he's home, he's not necessarily present.
13: Couldn't unhook for sure.
10: And so, this is such a good point, Anne, because ultimately what love gives you, and we can talk about the substances of love, uniqueness, worthiness, belonging. What that gives you is a sense of identity. It tells you who you are. So for me, my journey for a long, long time that I had no awareness of forever was that the reason I was driving at work, not because I'm a workaholic, that's surface level stuff. The reason was I was trying to find my identity. Mm-hmm. I grew up in a situation where performing is how I was guaranteed love and safety with my relationship with my father in particular. He had high expectations. Not that he ever didn't love me, but I always felt like I was trying to work for that. And so I performed at school. I performed on the athletic field and everywhere in my life. And so I started performing on the job. I just kind of kept that same coping strategy going forward to try to find my identity. The irony is that me trying to find my identity led to a lack of safety and trust from her towards me, which completely makes sense. That's a good example of how these two factors bleed into one another.
12: I mean, do you guys find that a lot with men and women? Because your story is our story.
13: Definitely.
11: And thinking of even people that we know.
12: I'm sure it can go the other way.
10: Yeah.
12: I'm sure that women can be so driven. But I was so driven at work, sort of like Ron, I guess. And I didn't realize
10: what you were chasing
12: for decades that I felt loved there.
10: That's right.
12: Because I was felt affirmed, and they sort of clapped and said, nobody clapped, but they said, you're good.
10: Yeah.
12: And we value what you do here. And I came home and I felt like, you're not good. You're not valued here. And why aren't you even here? And so I felt like I went, okay, see ya. And I went back. You know, and I'm not saying every guy does that, but I would never have said, I feel more loved there than here. But I think I did.
10: Yeah.
13: Well, and to your point, I would go to the kids.
12: Or
13: my career of teaching. You know, you're often doing this and you're getting those happy feels there. Well, I'm getting happy feels and my endorphins are going off when I'm kind of knocking it out of the park here with the kids and feeling that my identity is wrapped up.
12: They love you. They need you.
13: Yes. And I'm doing well at it. And I want to pour into that. And so I think we all can have our little niche that we go to.
12: And it becomes your identity.
13: It
12: That's the word.
13: It does. Right.
12: I'm a good worker. I'm a good preacher. I'm a good minister. There I'm a go. Good mom.
10: So again, notice what everybody's chasing is love and safety. And trust is the thing that provides that safety.
12: What'd you chase?
11: I was chasing you so that you would come back to me.
10: There's the safety. There it is.
12: So that you would feel loved.
11: Yes. And I think that as a listener, you could be pushing back and hear what we're all saying, like, I came home and my wife wasn't happy.
13: Right.
11: And she might be thinking, or he might be thinking, oh, I'm supposed to now pretend like, oh, you're amazing. Oh, woohoo, you're home. And we are not saying that at all.
10: We're not. We're not. We are saying there are some elements of love, some attributes of love and trust, and we can unpack those. But at the end of the day, that's what's really driving all of us.
13: And time again, what I see is there's a husband going after it and a wife that's chasing him. But then that doesn't come to fruition. So she gives in and either goes into what feeds her, whether it's herself, her identity, her body, working out, the kids, her career, the house, the home.
11: She finds something.
13: She finds something.
12: Amazon boxes every day on the doorstep.
13: What have you. But I could say for me, I wanted at first to applaud. I wanted at first to chase.
11: Me too.
13: But then it got to a point where I don't want to chase this anymore. Mm-hmm. So I'll leave you to it. Mm-hmm. And that's where a huge drift happened for us. Yeah. So here I am in my camp and here he is in his camp. And what I see with couples is, and then emptiness comes.
14: Mm. Yeah.
13: Career ends because you're retiring. Kids leave.
11: Yeah.
13: One way or the other, and wow.
11: And Nan, that's what I did too. I got to the point where I didn't care.
13: Yeah.
11: I don't even care that you're gone. I don't care that you're not with us.
13: Mm-hmm.
11: And I'm just going to say this to a listener. If you're at that point where you don't really care anymore, that should be a big warning for you.
13: Exactly. Yeah.
11: I wish that I would have moved into figuring this out before I got to that point.
12: I mean,
11: not that
12: do?
11: It's too late if you're there.
12: If you're there, what do you do?
14: Well, first of all, let me just say the mindful marriage is not just about that specific dynamic, but it is really a deep dive into now what do we do? How do we work our way out of this poor coping that has led us away from one another? And one of the things we say in there is, and I actually believe that people fall out of trust and safety before they fall out of love.
13: Mm-hmm.
14: So what you just described there is, I don't care, is a I don't know how to find that love and safety thing I've been chasing. So I'm now retreating back where I do feel a little bit of comfort and less pain. Mm-hmm. I'm avoiding pain. So I'm retreating away. The safety part is gone. Therefore, the love begins to diminish.
11: Yeah.
14: You got to begin to unwind where you are, what's driving both of you and how you got here. And by the way, most of us are spending a lot of our relationship trying to change the other person.
13: Yes.
14: So we find the love and safety.
11: Yes.
14: It's really got to come from a different source. It's got to come from within. And that is a different journey than most of us realize. And by the way, that's what the mindful marriage unpacks for people, is the journey back to one another. That's what happened in us.
13: Yeah, I think isolation keeps us from becoming vulnerable. I wish I would have had and kept mentors in my life. I have them now. Mm. But I isolated so much that I was just listening to my truth, which was my truth about me and my truth about him, which was false.
11: Yeah.
13: And I didn't have a mentor that I could go to. I would say seek wise counsel, godly counsel, a godly mentor that you can be vulnerable and honest with to say, I am not having this anymore with him. I need you to help me unpack this, to be honest with yourself and be vulnerable in those situations and just seek help and get the help that you need, truly.
11: There's a, I don't know how it happens, but the drift not only happens between you and your spouse, but it can happen with us and God.
13: Yes.
11: Where that drift of like, you're not even hearing my prayers. Yes. You don't even care. Where are you, God?
14: Mm-hmm.
11: And I think to confess the truth of where you are with God is a really big deal.
13: Definitely.
11: To bring him into it. Because I found myself just kind of shutting him out.
13: Mm-hmm. I would agree. I would agree that that hardness of heart is not just in the situation, circumstances, or towards your partner, but it can be towards God as well, for sure. I was definitely there.
14: The irony of what you just said is, I think this is so the human experience of that when a human relationship lets you down and you feel the pain of that, we sort of divert that same pain towards God. Like, my wife is unreliable right now. I can't depend on her. Therefore, I can't trust her. Therefore, I don't feel safe in this relationship. I don't know what I have. God, you must be the same. You've abandoned me too. Mm-hmm. See, that little leap from the human to the godly, the divine, really doesn't make any sense when you stop and you think about it, but it's sort of the emotional reaction that we do. And really, we got to stop ourselves and say, oh, wait a minute, wait a minute. Is God unreliable? No. As a matter of fact, it's just search the scriptures and you're going to see story after story of his incredible faithfulness to his people. That's his trustworthiness that creates safety. Like, we have to go back to that at the end of the day and draw from that source rather than drawing from the human source.
13: Our identity.
11: And I love that. And I think the little danger is when you're married to somebody in ministry, there's this little, you know it's not right, but there's this little piece of you that think, but God likes him more than me. It's not, I know that theologically that that's not correct, but there's like, he's doing all these things for God and I'm just here raising my kids. You know, he is esteemed in God's view. Right. And I know that's not right, but there's a little twitch of that that can happen in ministry.
14: Right.
13: And for me, not coming from any kind of family of faith, I felt like, well, he did, and he's in ministry. So you be the savior. You be the one. I'm going to go to you to fix this. And when he wasn't, I'm like, what is going on here? Mm. It needed to be in God and in God alone.
11: So good.
13: For me first too. And foremost.
14: When we look at the attributes of love and trustworthiness, I mean, let me just hit them real quick. Mm. And let's just remind ourselves that God is all of these things.
13: Yes.
14: Or provides all these things. And then we can sort of say, how do we build that into human relationships? So love is really built on uniqueness, the uniqueness of the person and the relationship, a sense of worthiness. I feel worthy of your love and that I belong. I'm not alone. Mm-hmm. I'm with you. We're together. This is where family is. That's the stuff that really rolls up into, I feel loved and I know who I am. There's the identity piece. I know who I am in this relationship. We get all of that.
13: Yes.
14: I mean, he describes each one of us as unique and special and
12: his workmanship.
14: His workmanship too. Yeah. I mean, think about that language of that and how special we are. Mm. The fact that we're worthy of his love, I don't feel worthy as in I've performed and able, but he makes me worthy.
13: Right.
14: Because of the blood of Christ. And because of that, I have belonging. I have family. I have brothers and sisters in Christ. I instantly belong in a community, a family that belongs to God. I'm an heir of the king. I'm a son and daughter. Like all of that language is a constant reminder of how special and loved that we are.
12: And yet, you know, we live in a world where that is always fractured.
13: Yep. Yes.
12: In some way.
14: Yes.
12: Not so much what God says or thinks of us, but I mean, I know I was told this before we got married. I don't think I believed it or understood it. You will be disappointed in your spouse.
13: Mm-hmm. Yeah.
12: You know, at some point. I'm sure somebody said that. We went to the weekend, remember, you know, 2 weeks before our wedding. Dennis Rainey probably said it. I was shocked when I was disappointed in Ann.
14: The fog of love when you're falling in love makes you blind to all
12: that
14: stuff.
12: She was 100 times more disappointed in me than I was in her. And I think if I'd have just at least understood this is normal.
14: Yeah.
13: Right.
12: This is, you're not going to get it from her, but you do want a sense of, I want to feel unique and seen and special from your spouse. Mm-hmm. So when you don't feel that, what do you do?
14: By the way, I want to back up for a second because I think it's really important to say that most of us, I hesitate to say all, but it might be all, come into any marriage, first marriage, second marriage, third, whatever. We come into it already with some pain in our heart. Somebody in our life has not completely loved us or has not completely been trustworthy.
13: That's
14: and
13: true.
14: We already have
13: That's
14: residue.
12: Yeah. Right.
14: Such that when we then experience that in marriage or with our children or family or friends, we're going, yep, there it is again. There it is. I can't trust people, you know. And so we're constantly living off of the imperfect. But we attribute that to God. He's the perfect. Like we really have it backwards. Because the pain of this life pervades what we know to be true about God. That's part of discipleship is coming to say, quit worshiping the creation, my wife, and get back to the heart of who God tells me I am and live out of that rather than who I feel when I'm with an imperfect person.
12: Now, can you live out of that, who God says I am, when you constantly feel like my spouse or others are not seeing that in me?
14: The answer is yes.
12: You can, can't you?
14: With the caveat of it's really hard.
12: Yeah.
14: Right?
13: It's a lot of work.
14: This is the self-control of acting out of who I am in Christ rather than who I feel to be right now in this imperfect relationship. That is a massive self-control moment. And the driving message of the mindful marriage, by the way, how do I get back to that self-control? Because we live our lives basically waiting for somebody to love us and be trustworthy rather than being the loving, trustworthy person. That right there is the game changer in our testimony, in our relationship. We, like most people, spent most of our marriage trying to get the other person to be something different so that I would feel loved and safe. The change point is me acting in love, me acting trustworthy, even when I'm unsure about what's going on with us.
13: Or we're chasing it in our kids. Mm. We're chasing it in our job. We're chasing it in whatever to cope because we're experiencing that pain. Mm. And this morning on the way here, we were listening to the worship initiative. Mm-hmm. And I was so thankful for that 17-minute devotional. It was reminding us of God's love. Yeah. Scripture after scripture after scripture in the song that they did the devotional around. And I was like, this is how I have to ground myself every day. Mm. I have to ground myself in what your love is and what you say about me instead of anything that else that happens. Circumstances, my adult children, Ron, I need to ground myself in you. And I think that's where we go back and that's where we dive in and that's where we daily surrender to.
14: As long as I'm waiting for the other to make me feel loved and safe,
13: or
14: then I'm dependent on somebody who is imperfect and never going to get it right. They're going to get a lot of it right. And their best days, they're getting it right. And their worst days, they're not getting anything right. And so that leaves me where? That leaves me dependent and constantly feeling like I'm not loved. I'm not safe. And so I try to manufacture that or manipulate you. That's the coping part of what we do with this pain, is we try to get the other person, we try to manipulate them into being what we need. And unfortunately, all that does is create this dynamic of pressure and control and power. And that's not freedom.
13: Yeah.
14: And there's no peace in that. The peace comes when I live out of God as my source and I act as if I'm loved. I act as if I am in a safe place because of him. And then I bring that to us. I'm not dependent anymore. Mm-hmm. I'm now influencing, I'm now bringing, I may have a longing, I may have desire, but I'm not leaning out over my skis, constantly falling on my face because you don't show up. That's the upside down dynamic that ruins love and safety.
11: What were you going to say, Nan?
13: Well, or that posture of you've got that speck in the log, you know, you're wanting them to change, but you're also, you've hardened your heart and you're defending yourself against everything. And you're really waiting to catch them. And you've just hardened yourself. And it's that posture of staying vigilant to that fight when it's not your fight in the first place.
11: My happiness is not dependent upon my spouse's behavior.
13: Exactly.
11: And that is only what Jesus can
14: do.
11: That
14: is super hard.
13: Yeah. Holy Spirit needs to enter in, and I am not Holy Spirit in Ron's life.
14: Yeah.
11: I'm a good one, though. Man, I can be a good one today.
13: I know. I try to be, too. I've got some choice words.
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9: Family Life Today, and our guests this evening, we were listening to author Ron Deal and his wife Nan. 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

Serve the Lord with Torin Wells. Music coming up from Blessing, a four beautiful song, Brighter Days Soon. Just time for a quick reminder about the People's Choice Awards. They're back for 2026. We've only got a few more days, though, to vote for your favourite Artist of the Year and Emerging Artist of the Year. Rima wants to celebrate excellence in Christian music with you. So if you want to honour your favourite New Zealand artist, this is a great way to do it. This year, two categories. Degrees, the Artist of the Year with Joshua McGregor, Lepane, Malisola, Omega Levine and Big Nelson in the finals. Also, we've got the up-and-coming artists that have been celebrated. The Emerging Artist of the Year category included their Oscar Ironside, along with Lily Lynn Scott. We've got Thursday Collective and Sophia Speedy amongst the lineup. So, see all of the artists who are nominees for these categories. 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

0: Holding On to Me. That was Ron Reddick, Holding On. Blessing Afore before that, Brighter Days, and Torrin Wells' song, Serve the Lord. Just around the corner, Tark Barner is running with fire. More from his series On Earth as in Heaven. Tonight, we are going to continue to look at the power of our words, speaking words of encouragement, speaking words of prayer, particularly prayer for revival and praising God. More on that with Tark coming up.
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14: Days of Heaven on earth as in heaven. What we're saying this week is that the key, a single key to that, is probably the use of our tongues. There's life and death in the power of tongue. If we use our tongue right, we can bring heaven to earth. If we don't use it right, I think we literally bring hell to earth. Started looking yesterday at how can we use our tongues in the correct way. Firstly, positive words of encouragement. Bring out the best in people. Help people through the dark night. Secondly, maybe foremost, first and foremost, above all else, God's given us a tongue to praise Him and to worship Him. Love the Lord your God with all your heart, all your mind, all your strength, all your soul. Thirdly, goes without saying from me anyway, use your tongue to pray. God's given you a tongue, use it to pray. That way you can bring heaven to earth and pray in the greatest need of all, and that's for a revival. When God moves powerfully, when heaven comes to earth, do you know what happens? There's redemption lift. Everything lifts towards divine order. Everything lifts towards how it was meant to be in God's original intention. Some people struggle to pray because they lack prayer language. So what I've done is I've personalized some verses for us that will help us to know how to pray effectively. So let's take Matthew 6:9-13. My Father in heaven, hallowed be your name. Your kingdom come, your will be done on earth as it is in heaven. Give me this day my daily bread, and forgive me my debts as I forgive my debtors. Do not lead me into temptation, but deliver me from evil. For yours is the kingdom, the power and the glory forever. Can you see how I just changed the wording around? You can grab that and use that even as a way to pray, because some people just often use tell people to pray out loud, and after 3 minutes they're done. It's like, I've got nothing left to pray. You've got no prayer language. Here's another one for you. It's a good one. Philippians 4:6-7. I will be anxious for nothing, but in everything by prayer and supplication with thanksgiving I will let my request be made known to God, and the peace of God which passes all understanding will guard my heart and mind through Christ Jesus. One more. 2 Timothy 1:7. For God has not given me a spirit of fear, but of power, of love, and a sound mind. I use scripture in prayer. I quote scripture, especially the promises of God. I quote them. I say, God, you said, call unto me and I will answer thee. You said, seek me and you shall find me. You said, ask and you shall receive. So I use a lot of scripture in my praying, because that gives me language, and it's perfect language because it's scripture. Can't go wrong using scripture to pray. So growing in prayer is not an option. It's a necessity. How to use your tongue. Consistent prayers get consistent answers. Fair enough. Occasional prayers get occasional answers. We need to be consistent in our praying. Not just pray occasionally. When a crisis crops up, when a problem arises, you know, we start to cry out to God. It's amazing how passionate we can be in prayer when we're desperate. How about being passionate in prayer when you are not desperate? And just ask God to bring heaven to earth. You know, the greatest need of the church, the greatest need of the world is for a great revival. The only way we're going to see a great revival and heaven come to earth is if we use our tongue for one of its primary purposes, that is to pray. If we would intercede at the throne of God, I believe together we can bring heaven to earth and see a wonderful revival in our lives, our families, our community, and nation.
15: 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We hope you'll join us next time.
0: Tark Barner, Running with Fire. And yes, we do hope you'll join us next time tomorrow evening at 8:45. We're heading towards your new sport and weather for tomorrow update. How will things be? With music from David Dunn, Start Living. That's another great song. And coming up after 9 o'clock, Insights for Living with Chuck Swindoll. We are getting towards the end of our series, How Great is Our God? We're learning more about the Spirit's most significant mission. That's on the way soon.
16: Maybe think comes

0: Country by Winston Peters says the New Zealand First Leader conducts himself carelessly. After Lawrence Zunan heckled him about his vaccination status, Peters fired back and today said he was supporting democracy. Chris Luxon has labelled it attention-seeking. Zunan says it was an attack on his identity.
1: What is also important is freedom of expression doesn't necessarily mean freedom of consequences.
0: Regulation Minister David Seymour is hoping to bring solar power to the people. The Ministry for Regulation has recommended legalising plug-in solar systems and slashing costs by simplifying approvals for residential and small to medium-scale solar installs. Seymour calls it a blueprint for the simplest setups in the world, overtaking market leader Australia.
2: The recommendations come down to clarifying building consent requirements, to streamlining and standardising the process for getting an installation.
0: Seymour says he's confident Cabinet will sign off on the suggestions. KiwiSaver accounts have bounced back from a tough start to the year. Financial firm Morningstar's survey found members ended up $10 billion richer in the June quarter, thanks to contributions and market returns. Quarterly returns ranged from an average 3.3% for conservative funds to 11.9% for more aggressive ones. Director Greg Bunkle says it reinforces common financial advice to move carefully.
3: Shows the power of staying invested in the scheme and not making any drastic decisions when market moves.
0: A new poll suggests the Green Party could lose Auckland Central after two consecutive election wins. A Curia poll commissioned by the Taxpayers Union puts National in first place at 30% in the electorate, the Greens on 25 and Labour on 24. The Taxpayers Union is disappointed the poll's been released as its small sample size has a large margin of error. To sport, the Auckland FC job was a match made in shared ambition for newly appointed head coach Pedro Moreira. The Portuguese boss arrives in Auckland with a resume that includes coaching Uzbekistan's most successful club, Paktikor, in the Asian Champions League elite, on top of assistant roles at renowned European clubs FC Porto and AS Roma. Moreira is keen to build on the Black Knights' champion platform.
4: It's some passion, it's some ambition that they share all together, and it comes from the kitman until the board. I saw something like that, and then for me, I'm an ambition coach also.
0: As the NPC gets underway, its 50th anniversary has seen historical jersey designs proving valuable money spinners for the country's provincial unions. The first batch of a Northland Taniwha 2005 replica jersey was cleaned out within 24 hours, marking its online retailer scramble to keep up with demand. The success of the nostalgic design and a return to free-to-air television has boomed for vintage owner Duncan Wood, hopeful for renewed interest and investment in the competition.
5: If throwback kits are a way to get more money into the pockets of our provincial unions, then, you know, it makes fans happy and it can support grassroots footy in those places.
0: To the weather now, Northland to Kapiti, including Bay of Plenty and the central high country. Isolated showers, rain developing overnight, possibly heavy, will ease to showers in the morning. Thunderstorms are possible about coastal areas from Taranaki to Kapiti tomorrow. Gisborne and Hawke's Bay, cloudy periods, isolated showers tomorrow. Wellington and Wairarapa, also Marlborough and Nelson, isolated showers will turn to rain for a time tonight or early tomorrow, possibly heavy. Buller to Fiordland, periods of rain, heavy at times with possible squally thunderstorms, will ease to a few showers tomorrow. For Canterbury, partly cloudy, scattered rain inland, showers developing tomorrow afternoon, becoming more frequent. Otago and Southland, rain will become persistent and possibly heavy in the morning with snow to about 300 metres. Rain will ease to showers in the evening, thunderstorms possible about Stewart Island by morning. And in the Chatham Islands, partly cloudy, showers tomorrow. That's news, sport and weather. I'm Stuart Willey.
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9: Psalm 67 and verse 4 as we start the hour. Welcome along to Rhema this evening. Great to have you with us. I'm Rosemary Jane. Taking you through till midnight tonight. Coming up, more encouragement in God's Word with Chuck Swindoll, bringing us insight for living. Following that, we've got music from Joshua McGregor and Mercy Me before we join Mandy and Robbo for the next edition of Foundations, learning more about the Jewish roots of our Christian faith. Well, tonight with Chuck Swindoll, we are continuing the topic, the Spirit's most significant mission, the coming of the Messiah.
10: Mm-hmm. There are moments in life when God's direction makes absolutely no sense. The path forward seems unclear. The obstacles feel insurmountable. And the only thing you know for certain is that you cannot pull this off on your own. Does that sound familiar? Hi, I'm Clayton Bjelland, and today on Insight for Living, Chuck Swindoll describes one of the most breathtaking miracles in all of Scripture, an inflection point when the humanly impossible became divinely certain. If you're facing something right now that feels completely beyond you, Chuck invites you to examine the Spirit's most significant mission.

0: Our Father, we thank you for the firsts in our lives. That first person who had the courage to look at us and ask us about things eternal and to make us aware that things were not well. And we had to face that. We had to come to terms with that. And we look back on that, realizing at that time it seemed fearful and confusing and maybe even for some a struggle. But we look back and thank you for sending that person to be like Gabriel was for Mary, the messenger of good news. Thank you for reminding us again, and for many, the very first time, that with you, nothing is impossible. No friend without Christ is impossibly lost. It may very well be you would have us speak to him or her this week. Thank you for the first time, our Father, when we realize the meaning and significance of deep and abiding worship. When we were delivered from the feeling that we needed to be entertained, but we were really to come before the holy God to hear his truth, to sing his songs, to pause in quietness and let the wonder in. And this season of the year, our Father, we thank you for that first light on that dark night. When all else was wrong in the world, you gave us that Son of yours. And we thank you for him. May we worship him today as if for the first time, with a fresh, as if first time joy that we are participating in your work for your glory.
1: 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Chuck titled today's message, The Spirit's Most Significant Mission.
0: It's easy to forget the kind of times into which Jesus was born. And what makes his birth all the more amazing is that it was, in God's estimation, the right moment. Though in the world's eyes, there would have been 100 reasons to choose another time, either before then or after the fact. But those prophecies waited to be fulfilled. And that is what was accomplished according to God's promise, just as he planned it. If God were to wait until time was just right, there would never have been a son sent. But against all the odds, and in spite of the threatening situation that even this young couple faced after the birth, God brought forth his son. And by the way, he had all of the arrangements put together before time ever began. And the account is in Luke chapter 1, and the main part we're considering is verses 26 to 38, which really identifies two people and focuses on them. One is an angel named Gabriel, and one is a young woman who is a virgin named Mary. The angel we read in verse 26 is sent from God to a city in Galilee called Nazareth. In the council of divine decrees, before there was ever time on earth, before there was ever matter, before there was a sun, moon, or stars, the Godhead together planned salvation. And in the plan of salvation, it was ordained that this angel be sent on this particular day to this particular woman living in this particular place. Planning our salvation, knowing our need for the Savior, our God already has put together the plan that on this very day, at this particular time, this angel, the messenger angel, would leave the throne room of the Father and come to this earth. And we read he would come to the city in Galilee called Nazareth. The reason Luke writes it like that is because there were people reading it for the first time who would not know where Nazareth was. His gospel would spread across the whole known world, but who ever heard of Nazareth? It's a tiny place. And if you think Nazareth is small, Bethlehem is even smaller. But never doubt it. The destination is determined. The person is selected. The situation is complicated. And the mission is humanly impossible. All four are true. Let me unpack them. First, the destination. The angel was to go to the city called, really we would call it a village, called Nazareth. Nazareth is where Mary lived. It's where Joseph lived. It's where they have been betrothed. Unlike today, in those days, in a Jewish marriage, there was the commitment to one another followed by the signing of a betrothal covenant, which lasted usually about a year. During that year, they were known as husband and wife. Though they didn't live together, they were not intimate with one another. They were seen as husband and wife, which explains why he is called her husband on occasion, though they've not actually been married. They are committed to one another in this betrothal, and the angel is to find her in the city of Nazareth, and he does so. So the person is selected. She is a virgin, never knew a man. Now, the situation is complicated. Complicated. Why? Because the plan of God required depositing on this earth a sinless but very human individual. How do you get a child born without sin who comes from the womb of his mother or her mother? How do you do that? The possibilities get a little bit complicated. I took my time this week to think through what those possibilities were. Listen to them. First, God could have chosen a human mother and a human father and then put the baby there and have them have the child. The problem is you've got a sinful product. Can't come from just an average man and woman. That's the result of intercourse, and then the baby 9 months later is born. You'd have a sinful child. Well, the second possibility is neither one. Just leave a divinely given gift on a doorstep. Mary finds the baby and claims it. The problem there, he's not truly human, hasn't had a birth, so that won't work. The third possibility is to send a soul and spirit to live in a person already on earth. The problem is it would not be his own body, nor could it be said that he is truly human, but has in fact been brought into a life. So this leaves only the option, number four, the supernatural conception. The womb of Mary would be that earthly vehicle. However, the embryo would bypass the contamination with sin, since the tiny speck of life within Mary's womb would have been made possible, as we're going to read, by the Holy Spirit. The miracle is often called the virgin birth miracle. It's the virgin conception that is miraculous. Never before, never since has this ever occurred. G. Campbell Morgan writes this: he was the God-man, not God indwelling a man, of such there have been many, not a man deified, of such there have been none, save in the myths of the pagan systems of thought, but God and man combining in one personality the two natures, a perpetual enigma and mystery baffling the possibility of explanation. Having read that, I'm now going to explain what baffles the possibility of explanation. Always makes me smile when I think about that. Like the statement, thanks be to God for his gift, too wonderful for words. And then I speak on it for 30 minutes to give you the words that are too wonderful for us to grasp. How do we really put it all together? How do we make sense out of what is absolutely impossible? You just keep reading the text. You keep reading the Holy Word of God. He comes to a virgin engaged to a man whose name was Joseph. Of the descendants of David, and the virgin's name was Mary. Remember, she wasn't expecting it. It was an absolute sudden surprise to her. She looks up and she sees the visible manifestation of an angelic being. Coming in, he said to her, "Hail, favored one, the Lord is with you." Look at the words. She's the favored one. For centuries, the church taught that she bestows favor, that she bestows grace, which has led to Mariolatry, the worship of Mary, the Mother of God. By the way, she's never in the scriptures called the Mother of God. She's the one who has been given grace. She's the one who is favored, E.D., favored by God. She's the recipient of God's favor and grace. And he says, the Lord is with you. And she's standing there hearing it, wondering, who is this visitor? Why is he calling me a favored one? And how is it that the Lord is going to be with me? I believe in my Lord, but why the need for his presence with me, delivered it to me and the messenger, and from the messenger himself, Gabriel? You're not surprised to read that she was very perplexed, verse 29. The tense of this particular Greek term suggests ongoing. She continues to mull it over. She's not questioning it. In fact, she's not disagreeing with it. She's just puzzled by it. She's just puzzled by it. And it's like I would feel if Cynthia said to me tomorrow morning, hey, honey, I forgot to tell you, we're going to have a fifth child. I would be perplexed to hear that. We would name the baby a miracle, but that's as far as I'm going with that. It's just not going to happen. Mary's thinking, it can't happen. In her case, she's got the right age going for her, but she doesn't have the right intimate experience. So she's perplexed. The word means to be caught up in intense curiosity. How could this be? Because a man I do not know, literally, this statement reads. Remember, it has to be a man. And I'm in love with Joseph, but I've never been intimate with Joseph. I do not know a man. David McKenna adds a curious statement here. Jesus' divine human nature is a physical as well as a theological fact. Luke the physician set up the paradox when he announced that Jesus was conceived by the Holy Ghost in the womb of Mary without human agency. The genetic puzzle has never been unraveled. Did God select certain qualities in genetic structure, chromosome mix, and the DNA code? If so, what are the personality features of the Word made flesh? Some might contend that the case for the humanity of Jesus is already refuted. Others have chosen to deny the virgin birth in order to make Jesus fully human. Logically, the genetic mystery is no greater than the incarnation itself. Like geneticists who have not unlocked the secret of conception, we must rely upon information about Jesus' birth and development to find out if he was fully human. And he goes on to describe those characteristics of humanity. You can't unravel it. If you're waiting for scientific proof of this, you'll wait in vain. It's a miracle. Miracles lack proof of this nature. She's told, you will have the baby. She's asking, how can it be? And now he explains. It doesn't help her with all of the answers, but it at least describes the supernatural nature of the conception. The angel said to her, do not be afraid, Mary, for you have found favor with God. Behold, you will conceive in your womb, verse 31, and bear a son. You shall name him Jesus. He will be great. He will be called the Son of the Most High. And the Lord God will give him the throne of his father David. He will reign over the house of Jacob, and his kingdom will have no end. How can that be? I understand you're talking Messiah here. But what I don't get is how this will occur. I can't figure it out. Verse 35 is crucial because it represents the Holy Spirit's most significant mission. The angel answered and said to her, "The Holy Spirit will come upon you. The power of the Most High will overshadow you." These are all human terms accommodating human ignorance and an inability to grasp the truth. The Holy Spirit will come upon you. The power of the Most High will overshadow you. For this reason, the Holy Child shall be called the Son of God. What you must understand, even the most intense skeptic listening right now, is that you will never, ever unravel the puzzle. You can't, because it's a miracle. God comes, God makes the announcement, God leaves Mary in her puzzlement, wondering what it's all about, just as any one of you ladies in these teenage years in which Mary was would find yourself absolutely shocked. But God doesn't back off. He says the Holy Spirit will come upon you and will overshadow you. Somewhere between this announcement and Mary's arrival at Elizabeth's place of residence, a conception took place. The details of that are left for our imagination. Nothing in Scripture covers that epical moment of the Spirit's most significant mission. Now, please observe what sealed it for Mary. I think it's a turning point in the narrative. When she asks, "How can it be? I know not a man," on and on. Now, the thing I love about Mary's response is what follows in this passage of Scripture. Before I get there, I just want you to look at verse 37 and let it sink in. He says, "For nothing will be impossible with God." If I want you to remember anything as a result of this time together, it's that statement. Because there isn't a person sitting here today who doesn't have something impossible that you're facing. Something. Something you cannot fix, you cannot change, you cannot alter, you cannot start or stop. It's impossible for you. I spoke to our staff on a Wednesday morning. We had a gathering here of the Insight for Living staff, along with our pastoral and all of our staff here at the church. We met in the former worship gathering place. It was a great time of singing, and we were reflecting on this story. I took another tack at it that morning, but I concluded by reminding all of us that God can do anything. God can change anyone. And I said to them, I want all of you to remember that, because it's going to be easily forgotten. Are you ready? I was dealing with a difficult individual by Thursday. It hadn't even been 24 hours since I spoke. And I remember saying to someone who had been in that meeting, "This person is impossible." And she said to me, "As I recall, God can do anything. God can change anyone." Isn't that? Already in less than 24 hours, I had forgotten that nothing will be impossible with God. That statement can transform your thinking. It can change your whole attitude. Because there's not a person hearing right now who is not facing something that isn't humanly impossible. By that I mean you can't pull it off. You can't make it happen. I think it's that statement that causes Mary finally to rest her case. She doesn't have to know all the details. She simply must understand that the God who is revealing this message is the God of impossibilities. By the way, in various wording, that statement is found four times in the Scriptures, twice in Jeremiah and twice in Luke's gospel. Because God knew if we just read it once, we wouldn't remember it. Remember it this week. Say it to your friend. Say it to your spouse. Remind your child or your parent that with God, nothing is impossible. Let it sink in. OK, Because you see, the enemy hears what you're hearing and wants you to forget it, because a whole week is going to unfold before we gather together again like this for teaching. And if you're not careful, you're going to be lost in doubt and dismay if you let the statement of verse 37 slide by. Mary, nothing will be impossible with God. You know what? That's the turning point in the whole narrative. She hears that statement, nothing will be impossible with God, and that settled it. The next two verses are wonderful verses. Mary said, "Behold, the bondslave of the Lord. May it be done to me according to your word." And the angel departed. First, what she calls herself, I think, is significant. I'm a bondservant. In other words, I'm not running my own life. I'm not in charge of the events of my life. And even though I have no idea how God is going to pull this off, I want it known right now that I see myself as a humble servant of the living God. I am available to him to do with me whatever he may wish. There's something wonderful about that kind of spirit of humility. That kind of submission makes life move so much smoother. Daryl Bach says, "The word describes one of humble station who addresses a superior in recognition of their position. As God's handmaid, Mary accepts openly what God asks of her." Mary, the woman of strength and character, says immediately, "I'm the Lord's bondservant." It's a statement of humility. While we're on that, would you hold your place here and look at 1 Peter chapter 5? I want to point out three benefits of true humility right here from 1 Peter 5. Verse 5 concludes with humility toward one another, for God is opposed to the proud, but gives grace to the humble. Therefore, stay with the word, humble yourself under the mighty hand of God, that he may exalt you at the proper time, casting all your anxiety on him because he cares for you. Go back to verse 5. The first benefit of humility is that we're given grace to accept whatever. The second thing is that it comes with a promise. Humble yourselves under the mighty hand of God, that he may exalt you at the proper time. We rest in his promise when we humble ourselves. Third, we are relieved of anxiety. And who doesn't want that? Casting all your anxiety on him, because literally it matters to him concerning you.

0: 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Grace to accept what you cannot change, a promise that God will lift you up at exactly the right time, and relief from the anxiety that has been stealing your peace. And he titled this message, The Spirit's Most Significant Mission. I'm Clayton Bielema, inviting you to join us when Chuck Swindoll concludes his 12-part series called How Great Is Our God, Friday on Insight for Living.
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2: Great to have your company tonight on Rhema. Thank you for joining me. And we've got one more instalment of this portion of this series, How Great Is Our God and the Spirit's Most Significant Mission, tomorrow night. That is just after nine. Still to come, we've got music from Joshua McGregor and Mercy Me before we catch up with Foundations, learning more about the Jewish roots of our Christian faith. On Rhema.
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0: Make It Well. It was Mercy Me along with Joshua McGregor. Run to You.
1: Hope you're enjoying the music tonight on Rema. We've got a little bit more to come before news at 10. But first, Foundations is back, learning more about the Jewish roots of our Christian faith with Mandy and Robbo. And tonight, the last time on Foundations, we learned about God's promises to bring his people home to their ancient homeland after 2,000 years in exile. Tonight, Foundations will look at the resurrection of the Jewish people after the Holocaust. That is described in Ezekiel 37. Foundations coming up.
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5: Foundations.
6: Because there never was a Palestinian nation. It was a region named by Hadrian as like a knife in the guts of the Jewish people after their ancient enemies, the Philistines, which at that time no longer existed. So there never was a Palestinian nation or people.
5: Foundations. 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
7: In our last program, we learned about the prophecy in Ezekiel 37 about the Valley of Dry Bones being resurrected, and that the dry bones was a promise by God to bring his Jewish people back to life and restored to their ancient homeland. This time we're going to look at the miracle of Israel's rebirth.
6: Can I just tell you, Robbo, we've been talking about some pretty dark parts of church history and their treatment of the Jewish people, and it's been hard yakka going through a lot of that. But today I'm actually really super excited because we get to look at God's promises to his people and how he has actually fulfilled his promises and hasn't forsaken them. So yeah, we looked at the Valley of Dry Bones prophecy in Ezekiel 37. But now I want to look at the sequence of events and how God has fulfilled his promises. Okay, so from the mid-1800s, Jewish people were returning to what was then called Palestine. It was a region without borders. It didn't have a capital, without a government. It didn't have a national flag. It didn't have a national anthem, had no independent currency. But the Jews went back, began to reestablish it. Now, there had always been a tiny Jewish presence in the land, an unbroken Jewish presence for 3,800 years. And the Jews brought this barren wasteland from absent landowners for really highly inflated prices, but they bought it. And it was from this really tiny but significant influx of Jews that the kibbutzim movement grew. They drained the swamps, they worked the land, they built communities, and they planted millions and millions of trees. Now, at the end of World War II, the stragglers and survivors of the Holocaust tried desperately to make their way to Palestine. Most of it was very subversive because the British refused them entry, and those that did got incarcerated. World War II ended on the 2nd of September 1945, and 2 years and 8 months later, and this is a really important number, after only 2 years and 8 months from the Holocaust, these survivors made their way to Palestine and the state of Israel was reborn.
7: Well, let's go back and let's actually look at the timeline that led up to that point, all right? So if we go back, obviously we read about Israel and Judah, the land of Israel in the Bible. Israel was conquered and occupied by Assyria in 732 BC. And then it was Judah that was conquered and occupied by Babylon, and that was between 587 and 538 BC. Then they were conquered by Persia between 538 and 332 BC. Then we have the Greek and Hellenistic period from 333 through to 64 BC. So we're getting close to the time of Christ at this point. Rome then were the occupying force from 64 BC through until 390 AD.
6: And then from there, Rome kind of morphed into the Byzantine Empire. That was from 390 to 634 AD. Then you had the conquering and occupying from the early Muslim Arabs, the Crusader period and the Mongol period. That was a big span between 634 to 1258 AD. Then you had the Mamluk invasion and occupation between 1258 and 1516 AD. And then you had the Ottoman Empire, which conquered, occupied the land between 1516 to 1917 AD.
7: So that's around the time, obviously, of World War I, 1917.
6: Yep.
7: And it was at that point that martial law between the British, and there's a French mandate as well. So that's between 1917 and 1922.
6: Yeah.
7: And in fact, it was at that point in 1917, the Balfour Declaration was made. That was November the 2nd, 1917. The Balfour Declaration states that His Majesty's government view with favour the establishment in Palestine of a national home for the Jewish people and will use their best endeavours to facilitate the achievement of this object, it being clearly understood that nothing shall be done which may prejudice the civil and religious rights of existing non-Jews, communities in Palestine, or the rights and political status enjoyed by Jews in any other country.
6: So then after the British mandate, as you said, between 1922 and 1948, Israel was reborn in 1948. Now, I have to mention here that what you don't see in that history is a Palestinian invasion and occupation, because there never was a Palestinian nation. It was a region named that by Emperor Hadrian, and it was named by Hadrian as like a knife in the guts of the Jewish people after their ancient enemies, the Philistines, which at that time no longer existed.
7: Yeah.
6: So there never was a Palestinian nation or people. So under the British mandate, the entire landmass of Israel and Jordan was originally supposed to be given to the Jews for homeland. And Winston Churchill, under the British mandate, severed two-thirds of that land allocation for the Jews and made it a homeland for the Arab population, giving them what they asked for. He called it Transjordan, which today is just Jordan. Okay, the remaining one-third was for a Jewish state, which the Muslim world to this day is fighting to gain 100% control of, with the goal of exterminating the Jews once again.
7: So that's the timeline from Bible times right through to 1948, which is when Israel was reborn as a nation. And there's a prophetic passage that talks about that.
6: Isaiah 66, verses 6 to 13, it says, "The sound of noise from the city, a voice from the temple, the voice of the Lord who fully repays his enemies. Before she was in labor, she gave birth. Before her pain came, she delivered a male child. Who has heard such a thing? Who has seen such things? Shall the earth be made to give birth in one day, or shall a nation be born at once? For as soon as Zion was in labor, she gave birth to her children. Shall I bring to the time of birth and not cause delivery, says the Lord? Shall I, who cause delivery, shut up the womb, says your God? Rejoice with Jerusalem, be glad with her. All you who love her, rejoice for joy with her. All you who mourn for her, that you may feed and be satisfied with the consolation of her bosom, that you may drink deeply and be delighted with the abundance of her glory. For thus says the Lord, behold, I'll extend peace to her like a river and the glory of the Gentiles like a flowing stream. Then you'll feed, on her sides shall you be carried and be dandled on her knees. As one whom his mother comforts, so I'll comfort you and you shall be comforted in Jerusalem."
7: That's an amazing passage, and it talks about the birth of a nation in a geographic location, but then goes on to say that this birth will result in the live births of a people who would be nurtured and comforted in their ancestral home, personified in Jerusalem as their mother.
6: Absolutely. So, but right at the beginning of that passage, the birth is completely unnatural. It's abnormal. It's like it's back to front, completely back to front. It says before she was in labor, she gave birth. And before her pain came, she delivered a child. Now, Robbo, I have had three male children. So I've had three pregnancies and three births. And I can tell you something. Any mother will tell you this. Your pains start very small, very weak, and far apart.
7: Yeah.
6: And then over a period of time, they get more painful. Mm-hmm. They get closer together and they last longer until you get to birth, that place of birth, and then the pains are, I can only say they're like unbearable. They bleed together. Yeah. They last a whole lot longer.
7: Mm-hmm.
6: And then you have the birth, the pain stop, labour is over, and then you've got the joy. Well, what Isaiah was describing in Isaiah 66 was the complete reverse, that you have this birth and then all of a sudden the pain start.
7: Yeah, that's a bizarre thing, isn't it? That it's actually, you know, the opposite of what we see naturally. And at one time and in one day that this would all take place. And then the labour pains actually begin.
6: Exactly. But God makes a promise, because he comes out of this and he says, and this is really crucial, it's a very dangerous point of the birth, and God made a promise. He said, shall I bring to the point of birth and not cause delivery?
7: Mm.
6: Shall I who cause delivery shut up the womb? So God made a promise against all odds.
7: Yeah.
6: With no possibility of human success, and God brought forth the delivery of his Jewish people out of the ashes of the Holocaust 2 years and 8 months after the end of World War II, and the Jewish people now have a homeland from which they can defend themselves after 2,000 years of persecution and hatred and malice and violent pogroms, humiliation, degradation, almost near extermination.
7: Mm.
6: Out of the ashes of Ezekiel 37 and the Valley of Dry Bones, God has rebirthed his nation and his people exactly the way he promised he would through Isaiah 66.
7: Yeah, it's amazing. Well, we're going to look in an next episode at the natural fulfillment of this prophecy and how it actually has played out, just as we do read in Isaiah 66. We'll do that next time on Foundation.
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0: Mandy and Robbo back with us tomorrow evening, just after 9:40. Well, coming up to your news update at 10, and looking forward to hearing from Dr. David Jeremiah. The program Turning Point is back. And tonight we're going to bring you more from the series Making Sense of It All, because there's so much changing in the world constantly and we wonder, what is God doing? We're going to learn more about finding ultimate freedom tonight with Dr. David Jeremiah. Following that, Bernie Diamond's in with a different perspective on faith around about 10:45 as he continues his series, Oh God, I Need a Miracle, Please. That's all on the way after 10:00.

0: keeping you in the know. This is Rima News.
1: In this update, the Greens say Winston Peters couldn't say what he does in a workplace or a school. The New Zealand First Leader responded to Chinese-born Kiwi Green MP Lawrence Sunan heckling him about vaccination by saying he should go back to his own country. Sunan says the Foreign Minister has made similar comments for a while, but that doesn't make it right. Peters claims he's defending democracy.
2: Don't you understand that the need for the democracy is every day? If you've got somebody screaming out and shouting out in the middle of the debate, they're all shouting out a whole lot of things.
1: English will soon be one of our country's official languages. A bill delivering on a New Zealand First commitment has passed its third reading. It adds English alongside Te Reo Māori and New Zealand Sign Language. MP Casey Costello says many assumed it was already an official language.
3: What we do today is turn that assumption into reality. The government

0: view is that there is value in providing clarity in law.
1: New Zealand's expressing little sympathy for the Trump administration's claim court-imposed tariffs lost it money. The US again upped its levies when its three-month court-mandated 10% expired. President Donald Trump's claimed it cost the US trillions. Trade Minister Todd McClay says higher rates mean American consumers must pay more. He says changing tariff policies are more likely to lose a country money. Cries of an education failure as the number of students leaving school without qualifications reaches a decade high. Ministry of Education data shows nearly 10,500 students left school last year without NCEA or university entrance, about 15% of leavers. Secondary Principals Council Chair Steve McCracken says educators need to work hard to improve the data, but it's important to remember school isn't the right pathway for everyone.
2: However, this should be an avenue in which the students that are leaving actually have a way to exhibit the learning and things that they've done over the last 11, 12 or 13 years of their schooling.
1: In sport, rugby and Waikato have launched their national provincial championship campaign with a 38-26 win over the Bay of Plenty. The Steamers were down 35-0 going into halftime, but fought back, eventually earning a bonus point, scoring four tries. New Zealand middle distance runner Sam Tanner feels in good shape to give the men's mile a real nudge at the Commonwealth Games. The two-time Olympian has finished third in his heat to automatically qualify for the weekend's final, well aware he'll be lining up against a strong field that includes current world champion holder Josh Kerr of Scotland. Tanner told Sky Sport he attributes his form to some uninterrupted training time.
3: Just a good consistent block. Last couple of years have been up and down with a few injuries, so I know sixth last time at commies, so see what we can do on Saturday.
1: The final will be run on Sunday morning, New Zealand time. And swimmer Lewis Clairbert's crediting his shift to Australia for Commonwealth Games success. A seventh in the 200 metres freestyle has ended the 27-year-old's best outing in his three campaigns, collecting two golds and a silver. Weather now, and for all of the North Island except Gisborne and Hawke's Bay, scattered showers will turn to rain for a time tonight or early tomorrow, and they'll possibly be heavy, with a chance of thunderstorms about the coast from Taranaki to Kapiti. For Gisborne and Hawke's Bay, fine and cloudy periods with isolated showers tomorrow. Marlborough and Nelson will see rain clearing tonight and a few showers tomorrow. Buller to Fiordland, periods of rain or showers, heavy at times with possible squally thunderstorms easing tomorrow afternoon or evening. For Canterbury, partly cloudy with scattered rain inland tonight. Showers spread north tomorrow afternoon with snow to about 500 metres. Otago and Southland, scattered rain becomes widespread and possibly heavy tomorrow morning. That'll ease to showers by tomorrow evening, snow down to about 300 metres. And for the Chatham Islands, cloudy periods, rain tomorrow afternoon, then just a few showers. That's news, sport and weather. I'm Stuart Willie.
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5: From the Bible. Be strong and courageous. Don't be afraid or terrified because of them. For the Lord your God goes with you. He will never leave you or forsake you. Words to live by on Rema.
6: Isn't that wonderful to know that he will never leave you nor forsake you? Deuteronomy 31 and verse 6. Welcome along to Rema if you've just joined us tonight. A few minutes after 10 already. I'm Rosemary Jane. Nice to have you with us. Hope all is well at your place. Well, coming up, we've got Turning Point shortly with Dr. David Jeremiah. More from his series, Making Sense of It All, because you look at the world around us and you need a bit of guidance, don't you really? Otherwise, you might feel concerned. Also, we've got music from Sophia Speedy and Natalie Lane before we catch up with Bernie Dimet for a different perspective on faith. More from his series, Oh God, I Need a Miracle, Please. Those miracle answers, as we've been learning, sometimes they're like kind of little miracles, you might say, and other times they're vast, huge miracles. And sometimes we are still waiting for that miracle, and that waiting time is so difficult, isn't it? So more on that tonight with Bernie Dimet coming up. Let's begin with Dr. David Jeremiah. Tonight we're going to bring you part two of the discussion we began last night on how to find true freedom. We think we'll find freedom in just doing what we want to do, but actually that's becoming a slave to sin, often going our own way. It is far better to become a servant of God.
7: 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The only way to change that is to become a servant of God instead. Today on Turning Point, Dr. David Jeremiah takes a closer look at how to make that transformation and how it can fill your life with peace hope and fulfillment. 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
8: Hey, thank you so much for joining us as we close out this month together. We've had a great month talking about some principles from the Word of God that give us perspective on life. And perspective is everything. You know, if you don't have this perspective of heaven, you only have what earthly principles can give you, and that'll never be enough. So we've added to your reservoir of truth, and we've added to your principles of living, and we hope you're not just listening to this truth, but that you're applying it to your life. Now here's today's lesson. Let's open our hearts to it. Paul said to the Romans, "You were enslaved to sin, but then you were enlightened by the mold of doctrine into which you were poured." And Paul's concept here is incredible to me. He said, "You were slaves to sin." What is the power that will take you out of that slavery? Being enlightened by a form of doctrine. Doctrine which changes your life. What is doctrine? It's the systematic teaching of the Word of God. It's not church light. I came across these sarcastic words by Wilbur Reese. See if they don't resonate with something you know. He wrote, "I would like to buy $3 worth of God, please. Not enough to explode my soul or disturb my sleep, but just enough to equal a cup of warm milk or a snooze in the sunshine. I want ecstasy, not transformation. I want the warmth of the womb, not a new birth. I want a pound of the eternal in a paper sack. I'd like to buy just $3 worth of God, please." Did you know that's where a lot of folks are today? Don't give us doctrine. Give us something that makes us feel good. But feel good doesn't change lives. And what Paul is doing while he writes to the Romans is giving us some great truth here. He's saying, you were enslaved to sin, but you were changed by the form of doctrine to which you were exposed. And then through this enlightenment, you were emancipated. You were set free. And then it starts all over again. Having been enslaved and enlightened and emancipated, now they're enslaved again. Notice verse 18, "And you became slaves of righteousness." Once again, you can't be slaves to two masters. These Romans, as Paul writes to them, had been enslaved to sin, and then they heard the gospel and the mold or the truth that was poured into them, and they were enlightened, and they became Christians, and they were emancipated. And now the Bible says, "And now, having been set free from the old slavery, you become slaves to Christ." Wow. Now, how are these things alike? From the characteristics of slavery to the cycle of slavery, we now see the comparisons of it. And I want you to notice two phrases in verse 19 that put this together for us grammatically. He says, "Just as you presented your members as slaves to uncleanness and of lawlessness leading to more lawlessness, so now present your members as slaves of righteousness to holiness." Now here's Paul's teaching. He's saying there was a time when you presented your members, which is your faculties, your mind, your heart, your soul, your body, your members. He said you presented your members to slavery, to sin. Just as you did it then, so now do that same thing to your new master, to Christ. Paul says that our response to grace is to be as absolute as our response was to sin. The apostle uses this parallel language to make this point. First of all, giving us the illustration of the old slavery. He says, "Just as you once presented your members as slaves to uncleanness and lawlessness leading to more lawlessness." Isn't that what we did when we were not Christians? Before coming to Christ, we gave ourselves to sin. We didn't even think it was a bad thing. It was just what everybody did. What did you do when you didn't know Christ? You did what you wanted to do. What was best for you? What made you happy? What gave you pleasure? What turned you on? That's where the world is today. We made our bodies available to Satan to use for whatever purposes. And when Paul uses the word uncleanness, he's talking about our outward life. And when he uses the word lawlessness, he's talking about our inward life. And when he describes it as leading to more lawlessness, what he's telling us is that sin is not static, it's dynamic. That there isn't anything such as just being in a holding pattern in your sin. Here's the way it looks, folks. You're either getting better or you're getting worse, but you're not standing still. Aristotle, years before Paul, gave us this insight in a little paragraph I found. He said, each action which we do in life is voluntary, but with each voluntary action, our disposition becomes increasingly involuntary. Over a period of time, we continue to make choices, but the choices are influenced by our former choices until a predisposition toward right or wrong choices develops within us. Isn't that true? Let me give you the modern paradigm of that that you've probably heard before. It goes like this. Sow an act, reap a habit. Sow a habit, reap a character. Sow a character, reap a life. There is no such thing, young people, as an unimportant choice. Every choice we make prepares us to make the next choice and influences the next choice that we make, which influences the next choice, so that if you sow an act, it will become a habit. And if you sow a habit, it will become your character. And if you sow a character, it will become your life. Paul talks about the old slavery, but now he wants us to understand how that applies to who we are in Christ. Notice verse 19. So now, present your members as slaves of righteousness for holiness. We are to take ourselves, and just as we allowed sin and pleasure and Satan and all of that just to have us, we're to come now to Christ, and in the same way, we're to say to him, Lord God, I am your slave. Take me. Use me for your purposes. Whatever you want, that's what I want. Tell me what to do, Lord. I'm ready to do it. Where are we going today, Lord? I'm your slave. I want to be your servant. And as we follow this pattern in Christ, we will discover that yielding ourselves to righteousness will have the same exponential effect on us as unrighteousness had before. If we go on living this righteous life and practicing it with all of our might and energy and all of our time, here's what we will find. We will find that the process that went on before, in which we went from bad to worse and became viler and viler, is upside down and reversed. You become cleaner and cleaner and purer and holier and more conformed into the image of the Son of God. That's how it works. You make a choice for God, and it makes the next choice for God easier to make. And little by little, you sow these choices of righteousness, and these choices become habits, and these habits become your character, and then your character becomes your life. One of the things this proves, if it doesn't prove anything else, men and women, is this. There's no such thing as staying the same as you are. You're either getting more and more holy or getting more and more sinful. Oh, no, you say, Pastor, I'm in the holding pattern. No, you're not. You may think you are, but you're not. You're either going toward Christ or you're moving away from him. So once again, I want to ask you, whose slave are you? Now, Paul is going to add another important part to this puzzle. He's going to show us the difference between these two slaveries, the contrast of them. And he's going to do this in a very interesting way, and it's real simple to see it because it just bounces right out of the text. In our old slavery, before we came to Christ, there were three things that we had. We had a freedom, and that freedom produced fruit, and that fruit ended up in our future, right? In our new slavery, we have a freedom, and that freedom produces a fruit, and that fruit becomes our future. Now, what was it like in the old life? Did I have freedom? Yes. You know what your freedom was from? You were free from doing anything good. That's it. You were free from good. You say, Pastor, where'd you get that? Well, look down in your Bibles. In verse 20, it says, for when you were slaves of sin, you were free in regard to righteousness. When you are not a Christian, when you don't know Christ, righteousness is no big deal. Whether it's right or wrong becomes less and less important. And if that wasn't true when Paul wrote Romans, boy, is it true today. Nobody stops to even ask, is this right or wrong or moral? They just do it because it's what I want to do. That's sin. Doing what you want to do without regard to what God wants is not righteousness. And what Paul is saying here, before you came to Christ, you had a freedom. You know what your freedom was? Your freedom to ignore anything good or righteous or anything else and just do whatever you wanted to do. You felt free to do that, didn't you? That's where we get the word free love. Free love says I can do whatever I want and there are no rights or wrongs and it doesn't matter. But what is the fruit of that freedom? Notice again in verse 21, what fruit did you have then in the things of which you are now ashamed? And you know what Paul says? When you live that way, you know what it produced? It produced the very things you're ashamed of right now as you look back on your life. Anybody beside your pastor got any things you're ashamed of when you think of your old life? Aren't you glad God took that shame away at the cross? But you still remember it, don't you? And what is the future of this kind of freedom that leads to the fruit of the things you're ashamed of? What is the future of it? Notice verse 21b. For the end of those things is what, class? Death. It's death. The Bible says that you can live any way you want to. Do you want to give yourself to sin? Have you ever known people that do that? I mean, not just in a quiet way, but in an overt way. You just think they're trying to do everything they can that's evil as fast as they can do it, piling it on top of one another. You have the choice to do that? Absolutely. You're a free person. You do that, and I'm going to tell you what will happen. You'll create shameful conduct. But that's not the worst. The worst is it'll take you to death. Probably put you in the grave before you should go there, but ultimately it will give you the second death, which is separation from God forever and ever and ever. I know you don't want to go there. You don't want to be separated from God. The second death is separation from God. And the Bible says that when you give yourself to sin, it produces unrighteousness in your life, and the end thereof is death. Do you know what the Bible says? Listen to this. The Bible says there is a way which seems right to a man, but the end of it is death. Seems right to men today to say, I can do whatever I want. Nobody's going to tell me what to do. What do you mean there are rights and wrongs? My right is my right. Don't tell me what's right. I'm not going to tell you what's right, but God is. And you choose to go the other way, you can make that choice. But you don't get to choose what happens after you make that choice. Notice how that works in the new slavery. The new slavery looks like this. But having been set free from sin, we've become slaves to God. Which kind of freedom would you rather have? Freedom from sin or freedom from righteousness? When you become a Christian, does that mean you don't have any temptations, that you never sin? No, it means you don't have to sin anymore. You will, but you're not bound to it. You're not tied to it. It's not inevitable because he sets you free from it. And what's the fruit of that freedom? Fruit to holiness. You start doing things that are good and better and righteous and honorable. And what's the future? Verse 22, and the end is everlasting life. See those two contrasts? The freedom, the fruit, the future. For the old nature, for the new. Easy to see the difference between the two of them. And now we come to the conclusion, which is what everybody loves when the pastor says that. Now we come to the conclusion. But it's just the conclusion of the text, not the conclusion of the sermon. So verse 23 summarizes it all up. And do you know this verse? It's the end of this passage, and it's a summary. And here's what it says. For the wages of sin is death, but the gift of God is eternal life through Jesus Christ our Lord. Now, Paul says that, and that's a verse that's been used to bring many people to salvation, but in reality, it is much more than a salvation verse. Hear what he is saying. For those of you who continue to live on in the old slavery of sin, the wages that you're going to be paid is death. But here's the interesting part of this verse. The word for wages that Paul uses here is a special Greek word that most people will never understand unless somebody tells them, and it means everything. The word for wages is the word opsonia. And this refers to, listen to me, ration money. Wages that you're paid daily, your food money. Money that was given to the slaves to put in their pockets every day so that when it was time for them to break, they had some money, they had some rations to eat. Now watch. Paul says the rations of sin is death. Most people think this verse means that if you live the wrong way and you sin, when you die, you're going to get paid in a lump sum. Paul says, no. You're going to get paid every day, all the way to the end, and then the ultimate payment is the lump sum. How many of you know that when you're walking in sin and you're not walking with Christ, every day there's a little bit of payment for that? It's the uneasiness in your heart. It's the dissatisfaction with your life. It's the frustration with your relationships. It's the realization that something's missing. There's a hole in your heart that's not been filled with God. And those rations are paid every day, every day. The wages of sin is death. The rations for sin are death. And you talk to somebody who's just come to Christ and hasn't been a Christian so long that they've forgotten it, and they'll tell you, boy, is that ever true? When you don't know Christ, you get paid every day for living a sinful life. But listen to me, that's only one alternative. But the wages of sin is death, but the gift of God is eternal life through Jesus Christ, our Lord. Would you rather have the wages or the gift? Would you rather have death or life? Would you rather have a life every day with the smell of death all over it, or a life every day with the aroma of eternity poured all over it? The wages of sin is death, but the gift of God is eternal life through Jesus Christ, our Lord. You got to serve somebody. Whose slave are you? Are you a servant of sin, or are you a servant of Christ? Some of you say, well, Pastor Jeremiah, I'd become a servant of Jesus Christ, but frankly, it sounds boring to me. Did you know Paul made his choice to become a servant? Paul, in three of his letters, begins the letter by saying, Paul, a bondservant of Jesus Christ. Some of you think that if you live an absolute life of obedience and service to Jesus Christ, it's going to be boring. But I assure you, it is not. How could it be boring to walk in step with the Creator of the universe? Are you looking for a boring life? Well, you may not want to follow Christ if you want to be bored. Did you know God didn't create us to live this little safe in a bubble life? That's not what being a Christian is. As you begin to live more and more with Jesus Christ and follow His direction in your life, you're living life on the edge. It's an adventure. It's an excitement. It gets me up early every morning, keeps me up late at night, sometimes keeps me awake at night, walking with Jesus Christ. It's an exciting life, and God meant it to be that. So becoming a servant to Jesus Christ and turning over your agenda and your life to Him, that's not boring, man. You're taking an upward step. You're going to the next level, because the most exciting person that ever walked on this earth was the Savior of the world. And He wants to enroll you in servitude to Him so that He can give you the life you always wanted. Don't come to me and say, being a Christian's boring. Don't tell me that. I know better. Eugene Peterson, who paraphrased the Message, wrote this. He said, the word Christian means different things to different people. To one person, it means a stiff, upright, inflexible way of life, colorless and unbending. To another person, it means a risky, surprise-filled venture, live tiptoe at the edge of expectation. If we get our information from the biblical material, there is no doubt that the Christian life is a dancing, leaping, daring life. God is always full of surprises. And one of the reasons why sometimes when you follow Christ, it's hard to make long-range plans, because He doesn't always tell you ahead of time. You got to sit loose in the saddle when you're a disciple of Christ, because He's got great plans for you. He doesn't always give them to you all the way in the future. He gives them to you one day at a time. Isn't He a surprising God? And you know, I tell people on my staff, I don't like surprises, but I like God's surprises. I came across this, and I think more than anything I've ever read in my life, it describes how the life of service to Jesus Christ rolls out. Let me just tell you, I know that all of us here aren't in the same place. Some of you have been Christians a long time, and you've been just living life as safe as you can, not wanting to get out of the comfort zone. I don't know who wrote this, because I can't find the author, but I'm going to read it to you, and you see if you don't understand what I'm saying. Listen to this. At first, I saw God as my observer and my judge, keeping track of the things I did wrong so as to know whether or not I merited heaven or hell when I die. He was out there sort of like a president. I mean, I recognized his picture when I saw it, but I really didn't know him. But later on, when I met Christ, it seemed as though life were rather like a bike ride. But it was a tandem bike, and I noticed that Christ was in the back helping me pedal. I don't know exactly when it was that He suggested we change places, but life hadn't been the same since. When I had control, I knew the way. I mean, it was rather boring, in fact, but it was predictable. It was the shortest distance between two points. But when he took the lead, when I got out of the front seat and he got in the front seat, he knew all the delightful long cuts, up mountains, through rocky places, at breakneck speeds. It was all I could do to hang on. And even though it looked like madness, he would just turn around and say to me, "Keep pedaling." I worried and I was anxious and I asked, "Where are you taking me, Lord?" And he laughed and he didn't answer. And I started to learn to trust him. I forgot my boring life and entered into the adventure. And when I'd say, "I'm scared," he leaned back and touched my hand. He took me to people with gifts that I needed, gifts of healing and acceptance and joy. They gave me gifts to take on my journey, my Lord's and mine. And we were off again, and he said, "Give the gifts away. They're extra baggage, too much weight." So I did, to the people we met, and I found that in giving I received, and still our burden was light. I did not trust him at first in control of my life. If you want to know the truth, I thought he was going to wreck it. But he knows bike secrets. He knows how to make it bend to take sharp corners. He knows how to jump to clear high rocks. He knows how to fly to short and scary passages. And I'm learning to shut up and pedal in the strangest places. And I'm beginning to enjoy the view and the cool breeze on my face with my delightful constant companion, Jesus Christ. And when I'm sure I just can't do any more, he just smiles and says, "Pedal." That's what it means to be a servant of Christ. And my friends, if you're not a Christian, it starts with taking him as your Savior and Lord. But if you're a Christian and you've been holding on to the control of your life because you are afraid that if you give it to Christ, he might wreck it, I want to promise you, I was there once. And I gave it all to him. And he has done more in my life than I could ever have dreamed about. I promise you, his plan for you is better than your plan for you. And when you come to the place when you're willing to accept that and you say, "Lord, okay, no conditions, no holds barred, here I am. Take my life." Get ready for the adventure of your life. The greatest sense of freedom you ever know is the freedom you know as a slave of Jesus Christ. Just to get up every day and make it your goal to do whatever he tells you to do, no variation, no alternative. I don't know if we've ever lived a perfect day like that, but when we live that way as servants of the Lord, slaves to the Master, we find the ultimate joy that is available to us as Christians. Tomorrow, I'm going to talk with you about something that I'm very familiar with because I've taught on this for years and years. You might think it's a stewardship message, but it's not. It's just a principle message. It's called getting through giving. And we're going to learn that we receive if we give. We receive what we give. We receive more than we give, and we receive after we give. All of that tomorrow, laid out in principle. I hope you'll join us for the final message in July as we open our Bibles together tomorrow. I'll see you then. Thanks for listening today.
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6: 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Hope you can join us for that just after the news at 10. Coming up, music from Sophia Speedy and Natalie Lane, her song The Long Way. Before we catch up with Bernie Diet, bringing us a different perspective on faith, we've been learning about miracles in this series. It's called Oh God, I Need a Miracle. That's coming up before 11.
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0: The Long Way, the title of that track from Natalie Lane, Sophia Speedy earlier, Troubled Seas. Well, coming up to Bernie Diamond with a different perspective on faith. More from his series, Oh God, I Need a Miracle. Please, are you in that situation at the moment for yourself or someone who is near and dear to you? Well, tonight we're looking at different aspects during this series, and tonight we're looking at what Bernie describes as having audacious faith, and an example of this in the Bible, what we can learn from it. Bernie Diamond, he's coming up.
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13: Sometimes we expect God to show up with a miracle in our lives, kind of like the pizza delivery man at the front door. But God, well, sometimes he has a different plan. Sometimes he wants us to grow the sort of faith that's going to blow a hole in the roof. I'm Bernie Diamond, and it's great to be back with you again. Today, we're going to take a look at faith and miracles from a different perspective. And do stick with me, because very soon, I'll be telling you about my latest life application book. It's called Walking with the Spirit, and I'd love to send you a free copy to help you live the amazing life that God always intended. Never ceases to amaze me how different God's ways are from our own. See, when I want something from God, when I go to him and pray and ask him for something, I kind of expect him not just to say yes each and every time, but I expect him to deliver me the answer on a platter. I kind of imagine that it's like when I ring up to order a pizza home delivery and the little man shows up on his motorbike and delivers it to my front door. I mean, isn't that how it should be? Isn't that how we expect that God should operate? Come putting along on his little motorbike and knock on our doors and say, here it is, just sign here. Now, I know that sounds a little crazy, but the truth be known, that's how we expect God to operate. I mean, why wouldn't he? He's our dad. He loves us. Surely he wants to bless us. But then again, I'm a dad too, and there's one thing for certain. I have never delivered breakfast in bed to any of my children because, A, I wanted them to learn how to be responsible and to get up out of bed for themselves and get breakfast for themselves, and B, in any case, I'm their father, and they should be delivering breakfast for me in bed. I'll do the things they can't do for themselves. I'll help them and I'll encourage them and I'll discipline them, but they need to learn to do the things that they have to do. And on top of that, I, as a dad, will sometimes put them under pressure or set them tasks that are difficult, because unless I do that, where are they going to learn that stuff from? So why is it that we would somehow imagine that God would be any different? Why do we imagine that he'd be in the business of delivering breakfast in bed or pizza to the front door? I'll tell you why. Because we have a consumer mentality. We live in a me-centered world. God is supposed to dance to my tune, and that's an attitude that we can take into our expectations about miracles. This week, we're doing a series called I Need a Miracle. But I want us to get realistic about this whole miracle thing. On the one hand, sometimes we imagine that God wouldn't ever do a miracle for me. Hopefully, we've dealt with that earlier in the week, because that's a load of rubbish. God is a miracle-working God. He was 2,000 years ago, he still is today, and nothing's changed. But on the other hand, we can get this spiritual couch potato view of the world and expect miracles to be easy. But I have to tell you, my experience is, sure, some miracles from God are easy, but some are a long time in coming and take a lot of perseverance and trust through difficult times before they actually happen. And that bit kind of jars with our sugar daddy view of what God should be and how he should deliver miracles. So today I want to share with you a story that could well be familiar to you. It's the story of a miracle. And yet it wasn't an easy one. It took quite some effort. Let's take a look. It comes from Mark's Gospel, chapter 2. When Jesus returned to Capernaum after some days, it was reported that he was at home. So many gathered around that there was no longer room for them, not even in the front of the door, and he was speaking the word to them. Then some people came, bringing to him a paralyzed man carried by four of them. And when they could not bring him to Jesus because of the crowd, they removed the roof above him, and after having dug through it, they let down the mat on which the paralytic lay. When Jesus saw their faith, he said to the paralytic, "Son, your sins are forgiven." Now, some of the scribes were sitting there questioning in their hearts, "Why does this fellow speak in this way? What a blasphemy! Who can forgive sins but God?" At once Jesus perceived in his spirit that they were discussing these questions amongst themselves, and he said to them, "Why do you raise such questions in your hearts? Which is easier to say, 'Your sins are forgiven,' or to say, 'Stand up and take your mat and walk?' But so that you may know that the Son of Man has authority to forgive sins," he said to the paralytic, "I say to you, stand up, take your mat, and go to your home." And the man stood up and immediately took the mat and went out before all of them, so that they were all amazed and glorified God, saying, "We have never seen anything like this." Now, it's easy to skim over this and say, "Oh, yeah, you know, this is just Jesus doing another one of his miracles." But here were these people, four of them carrying this one man. Let's take a look at this miracle from their perspective. This man who couldn't walk. Now, that was a big deal in those days. Not just that he couldn't walk, but he couldn't earn any money. He was a burden on his family. There were no social security checks arriving in the mail every 2 weeks. So it was a big deal not being able to walk. Now, they hear that Jesus is coming to town. I remember when I was a kid, when the Beatles came to town, and I was watching them on the old black and white TV, and the crowds were cheering and pushing, each one of them hoping to get a glimpse. The idea that anyone could even ever get close to the Beatles, well, that was beyond imagination. A bit like when Jesus came to town. So these four friends saw an opportunity for healing. They heard about Jesus and his miracles, so they arrive carrying their friend on a stretcher, only to be confronted by crowds. They couldn't move. They couldn't get near Jesus. Their hearts sank. The disappointment would have been overwhelming. They were human. Do you think they're any different to you or to me? Now, how easy would it have been to give up dejected? How easy would it have been to think, "Oh, well, If Jesus had meant for our friend to be healed, he would have come out or something, or he would have been easy to get at, or... Instead, they stood there and they thought to themselves, we are going to get this miracle. We are not going to give up this easily. We're here now and we're going for it. Now, what's another way to skin this cat? Oh, I know, says one of them. Why don't we rip a hole in the roof? Let's climb up there with our friend on the stretcher, lift the tiles off the roof, and then knock a whacking great hole in Jesus' roof. I mean, he's only the Son of God. Why not? Do you see how audacious their faith was? Not some pizza delivery model, but a faith that went hard after God himself. A faith that was prepared to claw through clay baked dry and hard with the bare hands to get this miracle. A faith that was prepared to blow a hole in the roof. And Jesus, he didn't care that they'd knocked a hole in the roof. Someone could fix that later. He was blown away by their faith. Do you see how different God is to us? And they got their miracle. Not only did they get their miracle, but the crowds and the religious leaders received a lesson that day about who Jesus really is. Wake up. It is time for us to realize that our faith is like a muscle. And God knows that unless we use our muscles, they have a way of getting weak and flabby and giving up altogether. God is a great dad. And you see, he's like any dad. He looks at us and he wants us to grow and to be strong and to develop. And so he is going to let us go through things so that we can learn to use our faith, to strengthen our faith. To look at Jesus and to follow hard after him and develop the sort of faith that's prepared to knock a hole in the roof to get to him. And then, you know, when God's got us in that place, when that muscle of faith is growing, then just watch the miracles start to flow. Life's messy, have you noticed? And when the stuff we're going through threatens to derail us altogether, well, what we desperately need is a helping hand. That's why I'd so love to send you a free copy of my latest book, Walking with the Spirit. And with the life application questions at the end of each chapter, you'll be able to chew things over to really apply God's Word right into the circumstances you're facing today. Because God's Word, man, it's alive and active. Amen? So I'm praying that through this book, he'll help you experience the power of God firsthand. You can request your free copy right now at ChristianityWorks.com. You'll see that offer right there toward the top of the homepage. Just click on it, pop in your name and email, and that ebook will be on its way to your inbox in just seconds. That web address again is ChristianityWorks.com. Hey, thank you so much for joining me. I'm Bernie Diamond. Catch you again, same time tomorrow, with a different perspective.
0: I hope you found that series helpful, and we're going to continue it actually tomorrow night with Bernie around about 10:45. A different perspective. It's called Oh God, I Need a Miracle, Please. Well, coming up towards your news update at 11, we'll check out what's happening, news, sport, and the weather as we

0: keeping you in the know. This is Rima News.
1: In this update, Labour says Winston Peters needs to be sacked as a minister after telling a Chinese-born MP to go home. It was as Peters and Green MP Lawrence Sunan traded barbs during a debate in Parliament. Speaker Jerry Brownlee says no members raised concerns at the time and the row was tit for tat. But Labour's Kamal Cipollone says it's unbecoming of a foreign minister.
2: Luxon should be dismissing him from that role. Those comments are so incredibly racist and offensive.
1: English will soon be one of our country's official languages. A bill delivering on a New Zealand First commitment has passed its third reading. It adds English alongside Te Reo Māori and New Zealand Sign Language. MP Casey Costello says many assumed it was already an official language.
3: What we do today is turn that assumption into reality. The government's view is that there is value in providing clarity in law.
1: David Seymour is pushing to legalise plug-in solar panels, saying Kiwis are smart enough to handle the fire risk. His regulation ministry's newly released report recommends ways to make New Zealand the easiest place to go solar. They include suggestions to slash installation approval times and costs, in some cases by thousands of dollars. Seymour says plug-in solar can be hazardous, but current regulations assume people are stupid.
4: I think people can work this out, and it means a whole lot of people say, well, this is going to be like Australia. You just go to Kmart, buy a solar panel, and starts cutting down your power bill.
1: 8 Kiwi Army instructors have been invited to assist and train an all-female platoon of

0: Timor-Leste's Defence Force. Brigadier Jason Derberg says it's a great opportunity to maintain our two countries' strong connection. It'll be delivered in partnership with Australia's Defence Cooperation Programme, which developed the course. Japan's earthquake death toll has risen to at least 34. A 6.8 magnitude quake hit the country's southeast earlier this week. Rescuers are still hunting for survivors in the sweltering temperatures, particularly at the badly damaged Aeon shopping mall. Thousands of people are staying in evacuation centres. In sport, rugby and Waikato have launched their national provincial championship campaign with a 38-26 win over Bay of Plenty. The Steamers were down 35-0 going into half-time but fought back, eventually earning a bonus point, scoring four tries. New Auckland FC head coach Pedro Moreira is here for business first, but plans plenty of pleasure for Black Knights supporters. New Zealand was a dream holiday destination for Moreira as a child, and his holiday consultant wife is already eagerly planning trips. But he's under no illusions, he's here to work. With next month's Intercontinental Cup campaign and October's A-League kickoff preventing any early getaways, Moreira has one non-negotiable for any Black Knights player.
1: Effort, hard work, it's my keys of success. It's hard work and work hard to show something inside of the pitch and to give some proud for Auckland supporters. It's my promise, every game, every moment.
0: And confirmation that former Black Caps captain Stephen Fleming has been appointed coach for England's cricket test side, replacing Brendan McCallum. To the weather now, and for all of the North Island except Gisborne and Hawke's Bay, we'll see scattered showers turning to rain for a time overnight or early tomorrow. It'll be possibly heavy with the chance of thunderstorms about the coast from Taranaki to Kapiti. For Gisborne and Hawke's Bay, fine and cloudy periods with isolated showers tomorrow. Marlborough and Nelson will see rain clearing tonight and a few showers tomorrow. Buller to Fiordland, periods of rain or showers, heavy at times with possible squally thunderstorms. Those will ease tomorrow afternoon or evening. For Canterbury, partly cloudy conditions with scattered rain inland through the night. Showers will spread north tomorrow afternoon with snow to about 500 metres. Otago and Southland will see scattered rain becoming widespread and possibly heavy in the morning. It'll ease to showers by evening, snow to about 300 metres tomorrow. And for the Chatham Islands, cloudy periods, rain tomorrow afternoon, clearing to just a few showers. That's news, sport and weather. I'm Stuart Willey.
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5: I like the sound of that. Psalm 37, verses 1 to 4, your heart's desires. Good to be with you. I'm Rosemary Jane, taking you into worship time now. And I hope it's been a more relaxing evening for you tonight, refocusing with your day. You are so good to me. Cece Winans, Come to Jesus, coming up. And Matt Mayer starting us off. Your grace is enough.

love that song. Cece Winans, hope you enjoyed it too. Come to Jesus and be saved. Live eternally with God in his newly refurbished kingdom. We were learning about that last night if you caught Jeff Vine's program just after the news at 12. Yes, I was listening to that. And he was talking about what heaven's going to be like, what the scriptures tell us in Revelation, and how God is renewing the earth and the heavens. And that is going to be our eternal home. We're certainly not going to be floating on clouds with harps. And when Jesus comes, he will be King of Kings and Lord of Lords. And there will be no hunger, no grief, no pain, no sadness anymore. It will be wiped away forever. That was not God's original plan for us to have to live like that. But one day, it will all be changed for the better. And that will be our eternal future with our loving God, thanks to our Messiah. And you can read more about Jesus and coming to Jesus, how to do that, how to receive him as your Saviour, on our website, rhema.co.nz. Just go to rhema.co.nz, click on the faith button. You'll find that at the top of the page in the middle, nice and easy, and you'll see Find Jesus comes up as one of the options. And that's where we take you through step by step on why Jesus came, and then the salvation prayer to actually receive him as your Saviour is there as well. That's on the faith page at rhema.co.nz. 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

Prayer of St. Patrick, the title of that track from Ring Collective. Amen. Third day before that, You Are So Good to Me, and from Elevation Worship, Resurrecting. Well, speaking of resurrecting, I was talking about receiving Christ as your Saviour earlier and telling you where to go on the website, and there was a little whisper in my mind, why don't you just read it for somebody who can't go to the website to be able to follow along with that salvation prayer. If you didn't catch the earlier part, Scripture states clearly that everyone in the world is actually a victim of sin. We've been born into a fallen, a sinful world, and that includes you and me. So Romans 3:23 says, for all have sinned, all have fallen short of the glory of God. Romans 6:23 tells us, for the wages of sin is death. The wages of work is money, but the wages of sin is death. Death means separation from God forever. But there is good news. Christ came to pay the price for our sin. Even though we have sinned, Christ loves us so much that he died on the cross to forgive us for our sins, to take them to the cross, to set us free. That price has now been paid. But God demonstrated his own love for us. In this, while we were still sinners, Christ died for us. Words you'll find in Romans 5:8. But we must believe. To become a Christian, to come to the Christian life, we have assurance of eternal life when we do, a personal relationship with God, but it is a personal decision that only you can make. Romans 10:9 says, if you confess with your mouth Jesus is Lord and believe in your heart that God raised him from the dead, you will be saved. The word believe here means to entrust your life completely to Jesus Christ. That's what real faith is, asking Jesus to be the Lord of your life. Would you like to say that prayer tonight? Is that something you have been wanting to do, waiting for? Well, here's your invitation now. If you would like to join me and begin a personal relationship with Jesus Christ today as your Saviour, pray this prayer. Lord Jesus, I invite you into my life. I believe you died for me and that your blood paid for my sins. I now turn from everything I know is wrong. Thank you for the gift of eternal life. By faith, I receive that gift, and I acknowledge you, Jesus, as my Lord and Saviour. Amen. There you have it. You have just entered into the family of God. Congratulations, a whole new life about to begin. If you've just made that important and very wise decision, we encourage you to contact your local Christian church. You can visit them regularly and you can find out more about God, learn more about his word and connect with his people. And if you'd like the team here at Rhema to pray for you, please let us know that you prayed that prayer by posting the prayer, yes, I received the salvation prayer tonight. Jesus is my Saviour. Put that on the prayer wall and then we can start, please pray for me, then we can start praying for you. And also, as God is moving in your life, you can go back there and you can update it with what we call a praise report to let us know how you're doing as well, because we love to be able to read those. And if you would like some prayer support tonight, if this has brought up some things you'd like someone to talk over it with you a bit more tonight, you can do that too by contacting Christian Prayer Line. Now, their number's toll free, 0800 50 80 80. That's 0800 50 80 80. And welcome to the family of God.

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1: You have heard that it was said, but I say to you, from Matthew 5, verses 21 to 22. Around the turn of the 19th century, a doctor named Ivan Pavlov won a Nobel Prize for his experiments with dogs. All the dogs had one thing in common. They salivated around food. But Pavlov wanted to find out if salivation could be caused by another stimulus. So he conditioned the dogs by ringing a bell before feeding them. Eventually, the dinner bell caused salivation, even if the food wasn't served. Pavlov referred to this learned relationship as a conditioned reflex. We've all been consciously or subconsciously conditioned our entire lives. Much of our behaviour was dictated by those conditioned reflexes. Some conditioned reflexes are as normal and natural as a blush. Others are as destructive as drinking to drown our sorrows. But conscious or subconscious, harmless or harmful, one thing is certain, we are far more conditioned than we realise. One dimension of our spiritual growth is being reconditioned by the grace of God. Jesus said, "You've heard that it was said, but I say to you." From Matthew 5, verses 21 to 22. Jesus uses this couplet repeatedly. What was he doing? He was uninstalling Old Testament applications and reinstalling New Testament truths. It was no longer an eye for an eye. Jesus upgraded it to turn to them the other cheek, which required reconditioned reflexes. See Matthew 5 verses 38 to 39. Sometimes it's much easier to act like a Christian than to react like one. How does this change in our reactions take place? By the Holy Spirit. We are being changed to be like Him. This change comes from the Lord, who is the Spirit. From 2 Corinthians 3, verse 18.
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1: Great to have you with us tonight on Rema Worship Nation with Chris Tomlin coming up shortly. His song, How Great Is Our God. But first, let's take a quick look at our verse of the day now. I wouldn't want to miss that one. Psalm 119 verse 93 says, I will never forget your precepts, for by them you have preserved my life. Psalm 119 verse 93. Much like the rules parents have for young children, don't drink what's under the cabinet. Don't play in the street. Don't walk out from behind parked cars. You might have heard some of those. God's guidance is not to restrict us, but to protect us. His commands, his principles, his precepts, both the positive and the slightly more prohibitive ones perhaps, are actually for our protection and perfection. By them, we find life and have it preserved. The Old Testament law had all sorts of cleanliness laws that did not make anybody, didn't make any sense until thousands of years later, when modern science actually taught us about bacteria and viruses. All through these years, the Israelites were preserved, though, by God's commands, when they had no real understanding of why God had given them the laws in the first place. God's precepts, they bring us protection, natural rewards that go with living a wholesome life as well, a wise life. And you can read about that in Deuteronomy 6:1 and Psalm 19 from verse 7. But our scripture verse tonight was Psalm 119. I will never forget your precepts, for by them you have preserved my life. Psalm 119 verse 93.

Hold On To Me, the voice of Lauren Daigle there, along with Chris Tomlin's song tonight, part of Worship Nation, How Great Is Our God. Coming up towards your news update at 12 midnight soon, that'll be my cue to head off, but I'll be back with you tomorrow night with more. Hope you have a good Friday. Heading out with Jeremy Camp now. And here I am to worship. Take care. Life.

0: keeping you in the know. This is Rima News.
1: In this update, the Greens say Winston Peters couldn't say the things he does in a workplace or a school. The New Zealand First leader responded to Chinese-born Kiwi Green MP Lawrence Sunan heckling him about vaccination by saying he should go back to his own country. Sunan says the foreign minister has made similar comments for a while, but that doesn't make it right. Peters claims he's defending democracy.
2: Don't you understand that the need for the democracy is every day? If you've got somebody screaming out and shouting out in the middle of the debate, they're all shouting out a whole lot of things.
1: The regulation minister is hopeful solar power will be well on its way to being more accessible pre-election. A report from his ministry outlines recommendations to ease New Zealand installs. He says it will slash costs and approval times for smaller installations and legalise plug-in systems. Minister David Seymour says he doesn't expect much cabinet pushback.
3: I hope that we'll be able to sign off some quick wins before the election, and then we hope to be back in government. But in the worst possible case, we've provided a very good roadmap.
1: New Zealand is expressing little sympathy for the Trump administration's claim that court-imposed tariffs lost it money. President Donald Trump has claimed it cost the US trillions. Trade Minister Todd McClay says higher rates mean American consumers must pay more. Cries of an education failure as the number of students leaving school without qualifications reaches a decade-long high. Ministry of Education data shows nearly 10,500 students left school last year without NCEA or university entrance, about 15% of leavers. Secondary Principals Council Chair Steve McCracken says educators need to work hard to improve data, but it's important to remember school isn't right for everyone.
4: However, this should be an avenue in which the students that are leaving actually have a way to exhibit the learning and things that they've done over the last 11, 12 or 13 years of their schooling.
1: In sport, rugby and Waikato have launched their national provincial championship campaign with a 38-26 win over Bay of Plenty. The Steamers were down 35-0 going into half-time but fought back, eventually earning a bonus point, scoring four tries. Today is D-Day for Samoan rugby, with the world governing body threatening to suspend the union for 4 years unless

0: Samoan government starts backing the sport again amid internal ructions. New Auckland FC head coach Pedro Moreira is here for business and has one non-negotiable for any Black Knights player.
1: Effort, hard work, it's my keys of success. It's hard work and work hard to show something inside of the pitch and to give some proud for Auckland supporters. It's my promise, every game, every moment.
0: Moreira's immediate focus is next month's Intercontinental Cup campaign ahead of the A-League kickoff in October. And the Breakers have filled one of their two remaining import slots, signing American forward Josiah Jordan-James for the ANBL basketball season. The 25-year-old has played professionally in Israel after a collegiate career with Tennessee. To the weather now for all of the North Island except Gisborne and Hawke's Bay. Scattered showers will turn to rain for a time overnight, and early tomorrow they'll be possibly heavy with a chance of thunderstorms about the coast from Taranaki to Kapiti. For Gisborne and Hawke's Bay, fine and cloudy periods with isolated showers tomorrow. Marlborough and Nelson will see rain clearing overnight and a few showers tomorrow. Buller to Fiordland, periods of rain or showers, heavy at times with possible squally thunderstorms easing through the afternoon or evening. Canterbury will be partly cloudy with scattered rain overnight and showers spreading north tomorrow afternoon with snow to about 500 metres. In Otago and Southland, scattered rain will become widespread and possibly heavy through the morning, easing to showers by evening, snow to about 300 metres tomorrow. And in the Chatham Islands, cloudy periods, rain tomorrow afternoon and then a few showers. That's news, sport and weather. I'm Stuart Willey.
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5: People don't like to hear this, but if you know anything about history at all, you know societies break down as soon as the family starts to break down. 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All I'm saying is go ahead and do what you want to do, but the breakdown of society begins when the family begins to crumble.
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0: Hello and welcome to Today with Jeff Vines. The message we're about to hear concludes what we started last time. It's a message about the ending of everything, which might sound a bit dramatic, but Pastor Jeff will explain how our view of eternity should define the way we're living right now. Here's Pastor Jeff with the rest of this message.

0: Do you remember what God said to Israel when Israel said, give us a king? God said, you sure you want a king to govern you? What will change then in the kingdom that is to come? What will change is that God will be the king. And he will rule, and he will be a king of staggering generosity, incredible provision, having demonstrated that into giving up his own son so that he wouldn't lose you. Imagine him being in charge of everything. And the first church knew, however, that they could give people a glimpse of that kingdom by the way they live now. And so in Acts chapter 2, we read all the believers were together and had everything in common. They sold property and possessions to give to anyone who had need. They knew that their property and possessions was all given by God anyway, and one day everything they need is going to be provided. So the sphere of economics and human need would be transformed in the kingdom. Second, the sphere of politics will be altered. Can you say amen? Amen. In human history, the sphere of politics has been the story of human conflict. We just don't govern ourselves very well. Before you start blaming God for the condition of the world, just look around, man, at the decisions that we make. But where the kingdom of God is involved, in Isaiah 2:4, it says, they shall beat their swords into plowshares and their spears into pruning hooks. No more fighting, screaming, yelling, bombing, hating, killing, and death. One man writes this way humorously, ballistic missile silos will be converted into training tanks for inner city kids to learn scuba diving. Not that there's going to be inner city kids in the kingdom that is to come. It's imagery. It's metaphor. Isaiah 11 says, the wolf shall dwell with the lamb, the leopard shall lie down with the young goat, and the little child shall lead them. What's it mean? It means there's going to be peace in the world, peace with man and man and man and God, man and animals. Now, I have my own version of this. It goes like this. The lion will lay down with the lamb. The snake will not bite the dog. The dog will make peace with the rabbit, and the cat shall be no more. That's my little little philosophy there. I've got a second one. I had some time this week. The Dodgers will win every World Series. The Giants will never make the playoffs. The Angel fans will make peace with the Dodger fans. And the Raiders will be no more. So the point is this. The point is that it will be a world of peace and selflessness. There will be no selfies in heaven, and the kingdom that is to come, we'll call them selflessly's, where all your photos will be about other people. Facebook will be called Praisebook, because rather than telling me what you did all day, which I frankly don't care, will be about what God did in you and through you, which I do care about. The Bible says that the political world will be impacted to such a degree in eternity in Revelation 21, 25, on no day will its gates be shut, for there will be no more night there. Now, does that mean there's going to be no more night or darkness? No, it's again, it's imagery. You're in apocalyptic literature. Night is a symbol in Jesus' day for vulnerability and fear. You don't go out at night. But fear is gone in the kingdom that is to come because the taintedness of sin is gone. I remember, you know, traveling to Zimbabwe a few years ago, and I had to stop in at Johannesburg. I believe it's called Jan Smuts Airport. I arrived late, and I had to go out the next morning on a flight. I had about 8 hours to kill, so I had this great idea that I was just going to store my luggage and walk downtown Johannesburg. Some friends of mine said, if you do that, you won't come back. The crime rate at that point was so high. There's carjackings, break-ins, rape, and torture. And I thought about that I had to sleep in the airport and wait till the next day to take the flight out. I couldn't even go outside. And then I thought of the article I read later that said South Africans, both black and white, left homes, immigrated to New Zealand and Australia because their fears surpassed their love for Africa. Now, if you've ever been to Africa, you know that it gets into your blood. I often talk about when the day comes that I retire, I know what I'll do. I'll be in Africa teaching leaders and training leaders to finish the third tier of evangelism. Someday that will happen. Once Africa gets in your blood, it doesn't get out. It just calls you. So for people to have grown up there and love it so much that they're willing to leave it because fear overrides their love speaks volumes. But in the kingdom of God, think about your most favorite place without fear. Because on no day will its gates be shut, for there will be no more night there, no reason to fear, no more security systems, just love, peace, and harmony with God and security that someone's body watching over you. It's a world where Steve Irwin, the crocodile hunter, We'll get closer and closer to dangerous, venomous animals, and we'll live to talk about it. It's a world where you don't have to lock your doors and neighborhoods are governed by love and peace, where brotherhood reigns in that there are more brothers than hoods, where I can swim with the sharks and the whales, hang out with the lions and the tigers, and never have to fear again. The kingdom that is to come impacts economic and human need and politics. But it also, number three, impacts the sphere of relationships. Luke 1:17 says, and he will turn the hearts of the fathers to their children. And the kingdom of God, fathers will be real men. They will recognize their responsibility to their children. They will love and care and nurture their sons and daughters. They will love God, and they will love like God loves unconditionally. And there will be no more separations or divorce or affairs or abuse or neglect. No more unloved, unwanted children. And members of the household will stay up late at night thinking about how they can better serve each other. And an older sister will insist that her younger brother gets the larger piece of cake. And mothers will love their sons, and fathers will love their daughters, and God will be loved by all. And there'll still be reality television, but it will be episodes entitled, My Spouse Secretly Loves Me Twice as Much as I Thought He Did. Husbands will hold their wives in the highest regard. Wives will love, respect, and honor their husbands. Families will stay together. Children will feel safe. And because all of this is happening in our world, the Bible says that even the trees of the field will clap their hands. Now, here's the second question. If that's what's going to happen at a rapid-fire pace when the king returns to restore all things that have been lost, how do we get people to believe in this again? And the answer is very simple. We live in such a way as to give people a glimpse of what is yet to come. If you've been to Disneyland and you want to convince me, you're going to have to be wearing some paraphernalia, bring back a Donald Duck, Mickey Mouse, or something that relates to Disneyland. The Bible says that there's something that's happened to you that is a deposit guaranteeing what is to come. Ephesians 1:14, when you believed, you were marked in him with a seal, the promised Holy Spirit, who is a deposit guaranteeing our inheritance until the redemption of those who are God's possession to the praise of his glory. In other words, something's happened to you. And that's supposed to remind you that if it's possible that you can be transformed here and now, just 10%, a little deposit, that's supposed to show you that one day in the future when the kingdom comes, not only will your spirit be willing, but your flesh will be able. A couple of months ago, I received a message from a friend, an old basketball buddy of mine that I hadn't seen in 25 years. Evidently, he is in Los Angeles doing business, and he looked up, found my name, and found that I was a pastor of a church, and he wanted to come to one of the services. I got to tell you about this guy. One of the most self-centered, narcissistic, womanizing, foul-mouthed, crude, rude, and barbaric guys, and that's on a good day, that you would ever meet. And I thought, wow, this is going to be interesting. But he wanted to meet, so I met him out after the 10 o'clock at the cafe. As soon as I saw him, you just notice an immediate difference. It's that humble look of gentleness. You could tell he loved his wife. He's a one-woman man, gracious, kind. He put his hand on my shoulder and he said, Jeff, I'm so proud of you, man. Give him Jesus. And I thought, wow, I'm in the twilight zone. This is the same guy. I could tell you some stories. But then I was reminded that transformation in people is a deposit guaranteeing what is one day going to come. Now, in the same way, transformation by Christ's followers in the community in which they've been called is a deposit guaranteeing to everybody in this valley that there's a kingdom and it's coming and the king is going to return. And they start to believe it because they see deposits of the kingdom in you right now. We convince people of the renewal that is to come by showing them the renewal that is possible now. By revealing what can happen when Christians get involved in relationships and economics and even the political world. Isn't it interesting, when Jesus spoke of the kingdom of God, did he not use the present tense? In Mark 1, now after John was arrested, Jesus came into Galilee proclaiming the gospel of God and saying, the time is fulfilled and the kingdom of God is at hand. Repent and believe in the gospel. Jesus says the kingdom of God is at hand. He's saying it's available right now. Up there can come down here. It's possible now that you can give people a glimpse of what one day is coming. Where there's no poverty, where there's no fear, where relationships are healed. The kingdom of God is right here, right now. It's upon you. Jesus said, when you pray to the disciples, pray what? Your kingdom come, your will be done on earth now as it is in heaven. And the early church got it. And they got it to such a degree that they devoted their hearts to it. They sacrificed their possessions for it, their careers, their homes. They gave it all up. They lived and died for it. And they did it with extreme joy. They did it laughing and weeping and dancing, unable to fathom their good fortune that they could be part of the kingdom of God coming to earth. John Ortberg says, in human history, one life has already been lived on this earth in the flesh in which God's will had unhindered sway. Jesus bore in his own person, in his own flesh and blood, the reality of the kingdom of God. And everybody saw a life lived in the reality of God, a life in which whatever God desired is what was chosen. And so here's the question. How do we, this is the end, so I'm not going to preach for eternity. This is the end. How then do we convince people this kingdom and eternity is real? By doing now what the Bible tells us will one day be completed. So first, we impact the sphere of economics and human need to reduce hunger and poverty. There should be no child going to bed hungry in this valley on our watch. There should be no more mothers trying to find food to feed her baby for one more night on our watch. See, Jeff, that's big. I know it. We're feeding hundreds in bumper bag, but I'm not so interested right now in what we do as a church. I'm interested in what you do as an individual. Because we have a lot of power as individuals. So that means that you've got to be more aware of people in need around you, and then you've got to make yourself available. You've got to move past pity into mercy. I'm so proud of a few people. This week, after last week's message, on Monday morning, I was getting coffee, and there was a young, attractive girl. Andrea was her name. And Andrea had seen this lady in the parking lot that evidently frequents Clatch Coffee parking lot in the mornings to try to go to Target, buy some candy, and then she sells it for 50 cents more to try to feed her daughter and mother where they're staying in this cheap hotel. She's trying to make ends meet. I don't know the full story, but Andrea heard the message last week and she decided, wait a minute, I'm not just going to buy some candy. I'm going to go in and buy some food. I'm going to take it to her. Then I'm going to engage her in conversation, and then I'm going to try to see if I can help in some way. And I was so proud of her. As I walked out to my car, saw her talking one-on-one to this woman, and the smile that was brought to her face. See, if everybody did that, oh my. We impact the sphere, second, of politics to reduce fear and bring peace. People are always after me. Why aren't you more involved in politics? And let me just say again, it's not my call. My call is not to get involved in the political world. If it's your call as a Christian, fine, go do it. But it's not my call. I'll tell you something, though. I'd have to hear a pretty loud call. Because it's not effective. If you want to change a community, give them Jesus. You're going to try to legislate morality. Good luck. You say, well, do you have any proof? Yes. You're not going to believe this. I found this in the Huffington Post. And you know the Huffington Post, right? It's so far left, it's almost right again. I mean, this is not a Christian journal. I read this article. Listen, it says violent crime decreases as greater numbers of people were religiously active in their community. In the big picture, religious presence seems to matter to the amount of violence and crime in a community, says Jeffrey Ulmer, professor of sociology and crime, law, and justice at Pennsylvania State. He said, he does give a warning in the article. He says, now hold on, just don't expect young men and women to be among the growing numbers of people who consider themselves spiritual, not religious, to have the same moral inhibitions. Hear what he's saying? There are a lot of people who claim to be spiritual, and those who just claim to be spiritual but are separated from church and from community are as likely to engage in both types of criminal activity. Faith, he says, may be one of the most personal areas in the lives of individuals, but it can also collectively exert moral influence over an entire community, scholars say. Well, I got a scholar by the name of Jesus said that 2,000 years ago. He says what they found was not only evidence that religion may exert a protective influence discouraging violent crime, but that there are also racial ethnic differences in the role of faith communities. In other words, there's far less racism. He said, consider these findings. Black and white violence decreased significantly as the percentage rose of county residents who belonged to congregations or were regular attenders. He goes on to say, further breakdown showed communities with larger percentage of evangelicals had lower rates of violence. Wow, I can't believe they'd even admit that. The findings suggest that religious groups have the ability to cultivate moral attitudes that counteract the code on the streets. Communities, he says, lose out when they marginalize or trivialize the potential pro-social influences of the evangelical world. I love it. So the reason I don't get involved in politics and trying to legislate morality is because I'm too busy giving people Jesus. If you really want our community to change, give them Jesus. Then you don't have to legislate morality. God does something in their heart. They'll be better citizens. They'll commit less crimes. And they'll have a heart and passion for the less fortunate. And only Jesus is big enough to change their hearts that way. And finally, this is the end. We impact the sphere of relationships to reduce the breakup of the family and the breakdown of society. People don't like to hear this, but if you know anything about history at all, you know societies break down as soon as the family starts to break down. We don't want to admit that because we don't want to suggest for a moment that there's something bad about the breakdown of the family because we want to do what we want to do. All I'm saying is go ahead and do what you want to do. But the breakdown of society begins when the family begins to crumble. So it has been my heart since 8 years ago to establish this program in every middle school in our valley. And I know it's not going to happen overnight. This thing called Kaleidoscope, where we go in, we're doing this now. And from 3 to 5 o'clock in the afternoon, so that mom can know the single mom or single dad who's trying to make ends meet, who works a 9-to-5 job. What do they do with the kids for the 2 hours after school? We take them, we coach them, we mentor, we teach them values in hopes that we can save the lives of these at-risk children and give them a perspective on the world that is to come and the world they're in now. It's what we do. We give a little glimpse of the kingdom that is to come when we love the least of these and we try to break the cycle. So how do we get people to see eternity again? We just give them a glimpse of it now. In your life. Remember what we said last week, people. I told about the interview between when Michael Jordan scored 61 points and Scottie Pippen was interviewed. He had scored 2 points. Remember this illustration? And the interviewer said, "Hey, Scottie, how was your game?" He said, "Well, me and Michael Jordan scored 63 points. Be careful that you don't get caught in the habit of saying, "Well, me and CCV feed 10,000 people." What are you doing? Let me end this way. Mary Chapin's book, a book entitled "The World Was Not Worthy," a great read, tells the story of what happened in Yugoslavia. Now, if you know anything about your Yugoslavian history, you'll know that the church perpetrated awful atrocities in the name of God in Yugoslavia. And sometimes when I read stories like this, I have to remind myself of something Billy Graham once said, that thousands and thousands of planes take off and land every day that you never hear about, but when one crashes, you hear everything about that. There are plenty of priests and pastors and churches all over the world, faith-based organizations doing so much good in the name of Christ, but you still have those who abuse. And so there was a man by the name of Zimmerman, she writes about, whose family had been abused by the church. And a young missionary by the name of Yakov came to give this Yugoslavian village the name of Jesus to bring restoration to it. One of the first persons he talked to, the leader of the village, Zimmerman. And as soon as Yakov brought up Jesus' name, Zimmerman said, "Don't talk to me about those Christians." And he said, "They wear those elaborate coats and caps and crosses signifying a heavenly commission, but their evil designs and lives I cannot ignore." So Yakov changed the topic, but he continued to come back and serve the children of Zimmerman's village and the community day after day after day, refusing to give up. One day he got a great idea. He would tell a story to Zimmerman. So he said, "Zimmerman, let's say that I steal your coat and your hat and I go into the city and I rob a bank and then I run back home. The police aren't going to come to me. They're going to come to you and they're going to knock on the door and say, 'Zimmerman, you just robbed the bank.' And you're going to say, 'No, I didn't.' And they're going to say, 'But I saw your coat and your hat.'" Yakov was trying to say that there are imposters of Jesus everywhere. Just because somebody looks the part doesn't mean that they are the part. But there are some who live it out every day. The gospel has penetrated their lives. Still, Zimmerman wasn't very happy with the example. He knew the analogy and the ramifications of it, and so he was quiet for a few more months. But Yakov continued to serve and love, meet the needs of the kids in his community. And finally, one day, Yakov was sitting just outside of the hostel where they lived. And Zimmerman looked at Yaakov and said, Yaakov, how does one become a Christian? She writes in her book, Zimmerman bent his knee onto the soil with his head bowed and surrendered his life to Christ. And he rose from his feet, wiping his tears. And as he did, he embraced Yaakov and said, thank you for being in my life. And then he pointed to the heavens and whispered, Yaakov, you wear his coat very well. How are you wearing his coat? Are you giving people a glimpse of eternity that is to come by the way in which you live your life? Or when they look at you, do they see another person in the stream of life living as if no kingdom is ever going to come and the king is never going to return? I pray, as we're told in Matthew 5, you are the light of the world, a town built on a hill that cannot be hidden, that you and I would wear, as the gospel penetrates our lives, we would wear his coat well. Father, thank you for the power in your scripture. Thank you for a reminder that you are going to return. You're the king. This is your kingdom. And all the damage that sin has caused will be removed. And the earth and the creation will be able to fulfill its ultimate objective. It will be released in the glorious freedom of the children of God. The shackles will be taken away and it will serve mankind as it was meant to in the Garden of Eden. That paradise may have been lost, but it will be found. It will be regained when the king returns and honors those who have been loyal. And I pray that in our lives every day that we would wear your coat well. In Christ's name, amen.
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10: 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On Rema. I'm so-

0: I love the whole thing, but the last line or two is just like so lovely. 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
7: Have you ever noticed how stubborn we can be? We sketch out our five-year plan, knowing exactly how life should unfold, and even though deep down we know that our plans don't always play out the way we think they should, we still find it maddening when things just don't go our way. Hi, I'm Bernie Diamond, and welcome again to Fresh. Take Steve Jobs. At 30, he was fired from Apple, the very company he'd founded. By all accounts, it was a humiliating experience. But years later, he admitted that being fired freed him to think more creatively. That setback led to Pixar and eventually his return to Apple, where he reshaped the world of technology. What appeared to be the end of a promising career turned out to be an essential stepping stone to success. Proverbs chapter 19, verses 20 and 21. Listen to advice and accept discipline. Then you too will become wise. People might make many plans, but what the Lord says is what will happen. That cuts straight to the heart, doesn't it? Wisdom means admitting we don't know it all. It means being humble enough to listen to God's word, to godly counsel, even to the discipline that stings. Because in the end, our clever strategies and carefully laid plans aren't what determine the outcome. God's purposes stand. And in Christ, we see that truth in the flesh. Men planned his downfall. Judas betrayed him. The leaders schemed against him. And yet, through the cross and the resurrection, God's greater plan, our salvation, triumphed. So, yes, plan wisely. But hold your plans loosely, because in the end, the only plan that matters is God's. And that plan is Jesus. That's his word, fresh for you today. Yeah, I am so passionate about seeing your life transformed as you receive the Word of God into your heart. So to receive your daily Fresh message, stop by at freshdevotional.org to subscribe. It's quick, it's easy, it's free. And while you're there, if you need prayer for anything, you can share your prayer request so that we can pray with you. Because the only sort of prayer the Bible teaches about is the sort that has powerful results. 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
0: 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Say hello to Gary, a level above being Facebook friends. 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
1: It is almost 10 to 1. I was talking about my podcast a moment or two ago and forgot to tell you what it was called. It's called A Very Tall Man. So if you are searching for it, that's what you need to put into the search engine. The words are Very Tall Man.

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1: Since 1978 I've been listening. 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

0: 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This is Rima News.
1: In this update, the Greens say Winston Peters couldn't say the things he does in a workplace or a school. The New Zealand First leader responded to Chinese-born Kiwi Green MP Lawrence Sunan heckling him about vaccination by saying he should go back to his own country. Sunan says the foreign minister has made similar comments for a while, but that doesn't make it right. Peters claims he's defending democracy.
2: Don't you understand that the need for the democracy is every day? If you've got somebody screaming out and shouting out in the middle of the debate, they're all shouting out a whole lot of things.
1: The regulation minister's hopeful solar power will be well on its way to being more accessible pre-election. A report from his ministry outlines recommendations to ease New Zealand installs. He says it will slash costs and approval times for smaller installations and legalise plug-in systems. Minister David Seymour says he doesn't expect much cabinet pushback.
3: I hope that we'll be able to sign off some quick wins before the election, and then we hope to be back in government. But in the worst possible case, we've provided a very good roadmap.
1: New Zealand is expressing little sympathy for the Trump administration's claim that court-imposed tariffs lost it money. President Donald Trump has claimed it cost the US trillions. Trade Minister Todd McClay says higher rates mean American consumers must pay more. Cries of an education failure as the number of students leaving school without qualifications reaches a decade-long high. Ministry of Education data shows nearly 10,500 students left school last year without NCEA or university entrance, about 15% of leavers. Secondary Principals Council Chair Steve McCracken says educators need to work hard to improve data, but it's important to remember school isn't right for everyone.
4: However, this should be an avenue in which the students that are leaving actually have a way to exhibit the learning and things that they've done over the last 11, 12 or 13 years of their schooling.
1: In sport, rugby and Waikato have launched their national provincial championship campaign with a 38-26 win over Bay of Plenty. The Steamers were down 35-0 going into half-time but fought back, eventually earning a bonus point, scoring four tries. Today is D-Day for Samoan rugby, with the world governing body threatening to suspend the union for 4 years unless the Samoan government starts backing the sport again amid internal ructions. New Auckland FC head coach Pedro Moreira is here for business and has one non-negotiable for any Black Knights player.
5: Effort, hard work, it's my keys of success. It's hard work and work hard to show something inside of the pitch and to give some proud for Auckland supporters. It's my promise, every game, every moment.
1: Moreira's immediate focus is next month's Intercontinental Cup campaign ahead of the A-League kickoff in October. And the Breakers have filled one of their two remaining import slots, signing American forward Josiah Jordan-James for the ANBL basketball season. The 25-year-old has played professionally in Israel after a collegiate career with Tennessee.

0: The weather now for all of the North Island except Gisborne and Hawke's Bay. Scattered showers will turn to rain for a time overnight, and early tomorrow they'll be possibly heavy with a chance of thunderstorms about the coast from Taranaki to Kapiti. For Gisborne and Hawke's Bay, fine and cloudy periods with isolated showers tomorrow. Marlborough and Nelson will see rain clearing overnight and a few showers tomorrow. Bulla to Fiordland, periods of rain or showers, heavy at times with possible squally thunderstorms easing through the afternoon or evening. Canterbury will be partly cloudy with scattered rain overnight and showers spreading north tomorrow afternoon with snow to about 500 metres. In Otago and Southland, scattered rain will become widespread and possibly heavy through the morning, easing to showers by evening, snow to about 300 metres tomorrow. And in the Chatham Islands, cloudy periods, rain tomorrow afternoon and then a few showers. That's news, sport and weather. I'm Stuart Willey.
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2: From the Bible. 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
3: I wonder if Timothy knows that Paul wrote all the letters that he wrote to him have been turned into a couple of books in the Bible. These are the things that sort of I muse about in the small hours of the morning. I don't know whether he knows or not.
4: Welcome to Derek Prince Legacy Radio. And now here's Derek Prince with today's message.
5: Now the Bible says there's only one alternative to repentance. And this is stated in Luke chapter 13, the first few verses. In the ministry of Jesus, there were present at that season some who told him about the Galileans, whose blood Pilate had mingled with their sacrifices. Apparently, Pilate had had them executed while they were actually performing some sacrifice. You'd think that that would count for their good, but Jesus answered and said, "Do you suppose that those Galileans were worse sinners than other Galileans because they suffered such things? I tell you, no. But unless you repent, you will all likewise perish. Or those 18 on whom the tower in Siloam fell and killed them, do you think that they were worse sinners than all other men who dwelt in Jerusalem? I tell you, no. But unless you repent, you will all likewise perish." There's only two alternatives, repent or perish. Those are the words of Jesus himself. Now, we said repentance is the way to faith. Let's begin to consider a little bit about the nature of faith, and then we'll go on in our next session. In Romans 10:17, which I quoted to you before, it says, "Faith comes by hearing, and hearing by the word of God." That's a very important principle. Faith, as used in the Bible, means always faith in the word of God. It can come only from one source, God's word. It has only one focus, God's word. You see, we can say in contemporary English, "Well, I have great faith in my doctor, or I have faith in a political party, or I have faith in a certain kind of medicine or diet." That's legitimate. There's nothing wrong with using those words, but it's not the scriptural use of faith. Faith in the Bible is always based on the word of God. Anything that is not based on the word of God is not biblical faith. And then in Hebrews chapter 11, we have a definition of faith. I think it's the only word that the Bible actually defines. I can't think of another word that is actually defined in the Bible. In Hebrews 11, verse 1, it says, "Faith is the substance of things hoped for, a sure persuasion concerning things not seen." So there's a relationship between faith and hope. And I've discovered a lot of people have hope when they think they have faith. Faith is here and now. Hope is for the future. Faith is a substance, something so real that it's called a substance. It's in our hearts. And on the basis of faith, we can have a legitimate hope for the future. But any hope that is not based on legitimate faith is just wishful thinking. But bear in mind, faith is a substance in our hearts. It's right there, right now. Romans 10, verse 10 says, "If you confess with your mouth Jesus as Lord and believe in your heart, you will be saved." Notice, biblical faith is not in the mind, it's in the heart. And then Paul goes on to say, for with the heart man believes to salvation. In the New Testament, believing is a word of motion. It's not a static thing. It's not taking an intellectual position. It's something in your heart that leads you to something new. Faith is a verb of motion. By faith, we believe unto salvation. You can have intellectual faith and never be changed. You can embrace all the doctrines of the Bible intellectually and remain completely the same. But when you have faith in your heart, it leads to salvation. Faith is in the present. Hope is in the future. Faith is in the heart. Hope is in the mind. In 1 Thessalonians 5:8, Paul speaks about both. It's a very interesting picture that he uses. 1 Thessalonians chapter 5 and verse 8. Paul says, but let us who are of the day be sober, putting on the breastplate of faith and love, and as a helmet, the hope of salvation. You notice there are two items of armor. Faith is the breastplate. What does the breastplate protect? The heart, that's right. But hope is a helmet. What does the helmet protect? The head, that's right. Faith is in the heart, hope is in the mind. Now, hope is very important, because every true Christian should be an optimist. If you're a pessimist, actually that's a denial of your faith. I define hope as this: a confident expectation of good based on the Word of God. And every one of us who's a true believer has a confident expectation of good. Because no matter what happens in this life, we're going to be with Jesus forever. If that's your hope, you can get depressed, you can get downcast, but you never give up. Because you have a hope that's based on faith. Then we go back to Hebrews 11 for some more statements about faith. This wonderful 11th chapter of Hebrews, the great faith chapter. And in Hebrews 11 and verse 3, it says, by faith we understand that the ages were framed by the word of God, so that the things which are seen were not made of things which are visible. Very important to understand, faith relates you to the invisible. Faith is not based on what we see. Faith takes us beyond the realm of the senses into the realm of the invisible. And in 2 Corinthians 5:7, Paul says, we walk by faith, not by sight. Notice they are alternatives. When you see, you don't need to believe. You only need to believe when you don't see. So Paul says, we walk by faith. We're not walking by what we see, we're walking by what we believe. And outside the tomb of Lazarus, Jesus said to Martha, did I not tell you that if you would believe to see the glory of God, you would see it? So which comes first, believing or seeing? Believing, that's right. So many people say, well, when I see, I'll believe. No, that's not true, because when you see, you don't need to believe. You need to believe when you can't see. We walk by faith, not by sight. I bet so many people say, oh, if I only could see, I'd believe, but that's not true. You wouldn't need to believe. You need to believe when you can't see. We walk by faith, not by sight. And then I want to say, in the original languages of both Greek and Hebrew, faith is not primarily a doctrinal issue. It's a matter of character. We've got it wrong in our evangelical thinking. We tend to talk about faith as an intellectual embracing of certain doctrines. Primarily, faith is a matter of character. This is true of the Hebrew emunah, the Greek pistis. Both of them primarily mean faithfulness, loyalty, commitment. Jesus said to his disciples, you are those who have continued with me in my trials. That's faith. It's continuing with Jesus. It's a personal commitment to a person. Faith relates us to Jesus as our high priest when we confess it. Hebrews 3, verse 1 says, consider the apostle and high priest of our confession, Christ Jesus. Remember that, very, very important. Jesus is the high priest of your confession. If you say it, he's your high priest. If you keep silent, he cannot be your high priest. That's why it's so important to confess your faith. And then in Hebrews 4:14, it says, seeing then we have a great high priest who has passed through the heavens, Jesus, the Son of God, let us hold fast our confession. We confess, we're tested, but we hold fast. And as long as we hold fast, Jesus is our high priest. But in Hebrews 10, it takes us a stage further. Hebrews 10, verse 21 says, having a high priest over the house of God. Verse 23, let us hold fast the confession of our hope without wavering. Notice we've progressed from faith to hope. We have a hope that's based on our faith. We confess our faith, and now we confess our hope. And it says without wavering. Why do you think it says that? Why would it say without wavering? Why would it say hold fast the profession of our faith? The reason is because there'll be a lot of forces that will oppose it. A lot of pressures that will come against us. A lot of things that will seek to discourage us and undermine our faith. And this is a battle of determination. It's a battle of endurance. Finally, I have to tell you, reluctantly, faith will be tested. Untested faith is of no value in the sight of God. Jesus said to the church of Ephesus, I counsel you to buy of me gold tried in the fire. That's real faith that stood the test. In ancient times, gold that had not been tested by fire was not considered worth anything. And faith that has not been tested is not valued at all by God. Let me quote to you in closing, James chapter 1, verses 2 through 4. Count it all joy when you fall into various trials, knowing that the testing of your faith produces endurance. But let endurance have its perfect work, that you may be perfect and complete, lacking nothing. Do you want to be perfect and complete? You have to let endurance have its perfect work. That's the trial that you go through. And Peter says elsewhere that by various trials we have been grieved, that the genuineness of our faith, being much more precious than gold that perishes, may be found to praise, honor, and glory at the appearing of Jesus Christ. And let me say one final word to you, which you probably will wish I haven't said. There's only one way to learn endurance. You know what that is? Enduring. That's right. God bless you.
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0: Josiah Queen and Make Heaven Crowded. 1:30, it is Friday, MPC tonight. DeMarco playing North Harbour in Nelson. The All Blacks are on their way to South Africa, and I follow a few of them on Facebook, and they get to South Africa via Hong Kong, which strikes me as being the long way around, but hey, they'll be in very comfortable seats, so I hope they enjoy it.
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0: Just having a wee look at the weather forecast for the next day or two. It's not as dramatic as it could be. There's still talk of snow down south. But it is the middle of winter when all is said and done. So if you are a gardener, maybe just a little bit of a stroll around the garden, plans for the coming spring, maybe a wee bit of a tidy up. I think that's about it, really. Unless you've got a glass house.
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10: Today's Bible Boost is called The Answer We Didn't Expect. The verses we're looking at come from 1 John chapter 5.
11: We are confident that he hears us whenever we ask for anything that pleases him. And since we know he hears us when we make our requests, we also know that he will give us what we ask for.
10: 1 John chapter 5 verses 14 and 15. We know that God hears us when we make our requests. That was from the New Living Translation. The Message version says we can be bold and free in God's presence, freely asking according to his will, sure that he's listening. So God hears our prayers, but does he answer all of them? The NIV Men's Devotional Bible says when we pray earnestly and honestly, we can expect answers, but we don't know how God will answer. He might heal a person, restore a marriage, or take pain away from someone who has suffered for many years. Or, for reasons we can't understand at the moment, God might not heal a person, or restore a marriage, or take away someone's pain. But those outcomes are still his answers. Even if they're not the answers we hoped for, the Lord has still responded. I've found what Nikki Gumbel says about this topic really helpful. Nikki writes that God hears all of our prayers, and in a sense he does answer all of them. But we do not always receive what we ask for. Sometimes when we ask God for something, the response might be no. And that might be because a no is actually what's best for us in that particular moment, even though it doesn't feel like it. We don't always understand the reason why the answer was no. But we need to remember that God sees things from an eternal perspective. There are some things we simply won't comprehend in this life. The verses we started with said that God hears us when we make our requests. We can be sure that he is listening. The Lord hears and answers our prayers. But sometimes the answer might not be what we expect or want. Sometimes the answer might be no. So we need to trust God. We need to trust that he has our best interests at heart. God is our loving Heavenly Father who wants what's truly best for us. And what's best for us might involve him saying no. Yes, God hears and answers our prayers. But sometimes no might be the answer we actually need.
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0: keeping you in the know. This is Rima News.
1: In this update, the Greens say Winston Peters couldn't say the things he does in a workplace or a school. The New Zealand First leader responded to Chinese-born Kiwi Green MP Lawrence Sunan heckling him about vaccination by saying he should go back to his own country. Sunan says the foreign minister has made similar comments for a while, but that doesn't make it right. Peters claims he's defending democracy.
2: Don't you understand that the need for the democracy is there every day? If you've got somebody screaming out and shouting out in the middle of the debate, they're all shouting out a whole lot of things.
1: The regulation minister is hopeful solar power will be well on its way to being more accessible pre-election. A report from his ministry outlines recommendations to ease New Zealand installs. He says it will slash costs and approval times for smaller installations and legalise plug-in systems. Minister David Seymour says he doesn't expect much cabinet pushback.
3: I hope that we'll be able to sign off some quick wins before the election, and then we hope to be back in government. But in the worst possible case, we've provided a very good roadmap.
1: New Zealand is expressing little sympathy for the Trump administration's claim that court-imposed tariffs lost it money. President Donald Trump has claimed it cost the US trillions. Trade Minister Todd McClay says higher rates mean American consumers must pay more. Cries of an education failure as the number of students leaving school without qualifications reaches a decade-long high. Ministry of Education data shows nearly 10,500 students left school last year without NCEA or university entrance, about 15% of leavers. Secondary Principals Council Chair Steve McCracken says educators need to work hard to improve data, but it's important to remember school isn't right for everyone.
4: However, this should be an avenue in which the students that are leaving actually have a way to exhibit the learning and things that they've done over the last 11, 12 or 13 years of their schooling.
1: In sport, rugby and Waikato have launched their national provincial championship campaign with a 38-26 win over Bay of Plenty. The Steamers were down 35-0 going into half-time but fought back, eventually earning a bonus point, scoring four tries. Today is D-Day for Samoan rugby, with the world governing body threatening to suspend the union for 4 years unless the Samoan government starts backing the sport again amid internal ructions. New Auckland FC head coach Pedro Moreira is here for business and has one non-negotiable for any Black Knights player.
5: Effort, hard work, it's my keys of success. It's hard work and work hard to show something inside of the pitch and to give some proud for Auckland supporters. It's my promise, every game, every moment.
1: Moreira's immediate focus is next month's Intercontinental Cup campaign ahead of the A-League kickoff in October. And the Breakers have filled one of their two remaining import slots, signing American forward Josiah Jordan-James for the ANBL basketball season. The 25-year-old has played professionally in Israel after a collegiate career with Tennessee. To the weather now for all of the North Island except Gisborne and Hawke's Bay. Scattered showers will turn to rain for a time overnight, and early tomorrow they'll be possibly heavy with a chance of thunderstorms about the coast from Taranaki to Kapiti. For Gisborne and Hawke's Bay, fine and cloudy periods with isolated showers tomorrow. Marlborough and Nelson will see rain clearing overnight and a few showers tomorrow. Bulleh to Fiordland, periods of rain or showers, heavy at times with possible squally thunderstorms easing through the afternoon or evening. Canterbury will be partly cloudy with scattered rain overnight and showers spreading north tomorrow afternoon with snow to about 500.

0: metres. In Otago and Southland, scattered rain will become widespread and possibly heavy through the morning, easing to showers by evening. Snow to about 300 metres tomorrow. And in the Chatham Islands, cloudy periods, rain tomorrow afternoon, and then a few showers. That's news, sport and weather. I'm Stuart Willey.
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2: 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Though the mountains be shaken and the hills be removed, yet my unfailing love for you will not be shaken, nor my covenant of peace be removed. Words to live by on Rema.
3: It's a pretty impressive verse that, when you unpack it. Isaiah 54 and verse 10, if you'd like to have a wee bit of a read. Morning, it is 2:05.
4: What would it look like to simply say yes to God? Even when you don't have all the answers, even when the road ahead is anything but certain. Hi, I'm Clayton Bjellin, and today on Insight for Living, Chuck Swindoll presents a challenge that is deeply personal for every one of us. Because somewhere in your life right now, God may be asking you to say yes to a risky mission with unclear instructions. Chuck picks up our study in Luke chapter 1 in the Bible, where an angel leaves the glory of heaven and arrives at the doorstep of an ordinary life.
5: Planning our salvation, knowing our need for the Savior, our God already has put together the plan that on this very day, at this particular time, this angel, the messenger angel, would leave the throne room of the Father and come to this earth. And we read he would come to the city in Galilee called Nazareth. Really, we would call it a village. Nazareth is where Mary lived. It's where Joseph lived. It's where they have been betrothed. He comes to a virgin engaged to a man whose name was Joseph. Of the descendants of David, and the virgin's name was Mary. Remember, she wasn't expecting it. It was an absolute sudden surprise to her. She looks up and she sees the visible manifestation of an angelic being. Coming in, he said to her, "Hail, favored one, the Lord is with you." You're not surprised to read that she was very perplexed, verse 29. The word means to be caught up in intense curiosity. How could this be? Because a man I do not know, literally, the statement reads. Remember, it has to be a man. And I'm in love with Joseph, but I've never been intimate with Joseph. I do not know a man. She's asking, how can it be? And now he explains. It doesn't help her with all of the answers, but it at least describes the supernatural nature of the conception. The angel said to her, "Do not be afraid, Mary, for you have found favor with God. Behold, you will conceive in your womb," verse 31, "and bear a son. You shall name him Jesus. He will be great. He will be called the Son of the Most High. And the Lord God will give him the throne of his father David. He will reign over the house of Jacob, and his kingdom will have no end." How can that be? I understand you're talking Messiah here. But what I don't get is how this will occur. I can't figure it out. Verse 35 is crucial because it represents the Holy Spirit's most significant mission. The angel answered and said to her, "The Holy Spirit will come upon you. The power of the Most High will overshadow you." These are all human terms, accommodating human ignorance and an inability to grasp the truth. "The Holy Spirit will come upon you. The power of the Most High will overshadow you. For this reason, the Holy Child shall be called the Son of God." What you must understand, even the most intense skeptic listening right now, is that you will never, ever unravel the puzzle. You can't, because it's a miracle. God comes, God makes the announcement, God leaves Mary in her puzzlement, wondering what it's all about, just as any one of you ladies in these teenage years in which Mary was would find yourself absolutely shocked. But God doesn't back off. He says the Holy Spirit will come upon you and will overshadow you. Somewhere between this announcement and Mary's arrival at Elizabeth's place of residence, a conception took place. Now, the thing I love about Mary's response is what follows in this passage of Scripture. Before I get there, I just want you to look at verse 37 and let it sink in. He says, "For nothing will be impossible with God." If I want you to remember anything as a result of this time together, it's that statement. Because there isn't a person sitting here today who doesn't have something impossible that you're facing. Something. Something you cannot fix, you cannot change, you cannot alter, you cannot start or stop. It's impossible for you. I think it's that statement that causes Mary finally to rest her case. She doesn't have to know all the details. She simply must understand that the God who is revealing this message is the God of impossibilities. The next two verses are wonderful verses. Mary said, "Behold, the bondslave of the Lord. May it be done to me according to your word." And the angel departed. First, what she calls herself, I think, is significant. "I'm a bondservant." In other words, I'm not running my own life. I'm not in charge of the events of my life. And even though I have no idea how God is going to pull this off, I want it known right now that I see myself as a humble servant of the living God. I am available to him to do with me whatever he may wish. Mary, the woman of strength and character, says immediately, "I'm the Lord's bondservant." It's a statement of humility. While we're on that, would you hold your place here and look at 1 Peter chapter 5? I want to point out three benefits of true humility right here from 1 Peter 5. Verse 5. It concludes with humility toward one another, for God is opposed to the proud, but gives grace to the humble. Therefore, stay with the word, humble yourself under the mighty hand of God, that he may exalt you at the proper time, casting all your anxiety on him because he cares for you. Go back to verse 5. The first benefit of humility is that we're given grace to accept whatever. Grace comes to the humble. You see that? He gives grace to the humble. Grace to hear, grace to accept, grace to believe, grace to embrace. So the first benefit is we're given grace to accept whatever. Humility will help you be accepting. The second thing is that it comes with a promise. Humble yourselves under the mighty hand of God that he may exalt you at the proper time. We rest in his promise when we humble ourselves. God will reward this kind of an attitude. Lord, I don't understand it. I'm not necessarily in agreement with it. I don't have enough of the facts to feel at peace about it, but I trust you, and as a result, we're told we will be exalted at another time. So later on, the exaltation comes. That's the promise. We rest in God's promise. Third, we are relieved of anxiety. And who doesn't want that? Casting all your anxiety on him because literally it matters to him concerning you. The verse literally reads, what concerns you is a concern to him, and that removes the anxiety. I think back to Luke 1, I think there was all of that in Mary's acceptance. She said, if that's the plan, and if with God nothing is impossible, I'm not fighting this. I'm not going to resist it. I'm not going to worry about what people will say, all those gossips that live near in the town of Nazareth. I'm not going to let that hold me back. I'm going to accept this. I notice also in her response, verse 38, chapter 1 of Luke, may it be done to me. So she welcomes the plan. She welcomes the plan. One man writes, Mary's submission is a very lovely thing. Whatever God says, I accept. Mary learned to forget the world's commonest prayer, thy will be changed. And she's embracing the one that is the greatest prayer, thy will be done. Thy will be, may it be so. If I'm the chosen one, let it be. May it happen. I'll leave the details to you, God. You know what's wonderful? What's wonderful is what is absent. Think about it. First, there's an absence of any request for further information. Truth be told, some of us just want more information. And then after somebody, we want even more information. The thought of risk is enough to keep us awake through the night. Mary knows there are all kinds of stuff she will never understand. So she starts by laying down the need for any further information. The absence of the problem with telling Joseph, she has to tell her fiancé, I'm pregnant. She certainly knew that the gossips all over Nazareth would be talking in a few months. Hey, she's already wearing maternity clothes. When did they get married? What is it? Somebody said it's from God? Yeah, right. Right. And how about trying to convince her fiancé? Oh, by the way, Joseph, before I leave to go see Elizabeth, I'm carrying a baby. But it's from God. Right. There's not a guy here that doesn't understand what Joseph must have felt. See, Joseph has never read Luke 1 either. I mean, all he knows is what she just told him. By the way, if God wants to change the laws of nature, he has the right to do that. I love the way one theologian puts it. The laws of nature are not chains which the divine legislator has laid upon himself. They are threads which he holds in his hand and which he shortens or lengthens at will. He could stop the sun. He made the sun. He could change the heart of that most stubborn individual that you're trying to deal with. He made that individual. He's never met his match. There's a third thing I notice. There is no resistance because she'll have to face her parents. I've rarely heard anyone address the mom and dad in this situation. How about her rabbi, who has on the record at the synagogue the betrothal of this couple, and they've signed on to where they're known as husband and wife during the betrothal period, but they're to keep themselves pure from sexual involvement with one another during this period of betrothal. The rabbi has signed on as well. She's got to face her rabbi with this information. She begins by saying, I'm the Lord's bondservant. And so, in other words, I have to leave this up to him. May it be according to your word. You know, that's when the angel departed. Look at the end of verse 38. The angel departed. That was enough. Done. I think the angel thought at that moment, time to go back to the throne room. Mission accomplished. Mary's received the message. She will never be the same. I leave the rest up to the one who sent me with the message, and he's gone. Whew, the angel's gone. The good thing is that the Holy Spirit has never left, and he's hovering over Mary, and shortly after the visit, Mary experiences conception. Miraculous. Within a matter of weeks, even months, certainly, she's feeling the flutter in her womb. Life. How many times she must have stood in front of a mirror and smiled. the Holy Spirit accomplished his mission. To do it, he needed a messenger, and he needed one to receive the message. Let me go there as I talk about the practical value. First, I want some of you today to identify with Gabriel. Not as an angel, but as a human agency of information. Could it be that the Lord's plan for you this very week is for you to be the messenger of good news to someone who has not heard it and is not expecting to receive it? I will say to you again, which I've said often, you will encounter people in your sphere of influence no one else will encounter. No one is with you 24/7. You will talk with a friend at work. You will be with a neighbor. You will be at a party, and there'll be someone that'll be there that you are just now getting acquainted with or you haven't seen for a long time. You may be planning to make a flight, and you're going to be flying to some destination. You're going to be on a plane or whatever the vehicle. You're going to be with someone you probably don't know. Could it be? No. Tolerate the question. Could it be that you're to be the Gabriel in their lives? Could it be that God would have me open my mouth and speak to the person at the dry cleaners where I drop off the clothes? Or someone across from me as I'm pumping gas into my car? Or somebody at the grocery store I may run into and we speak and normally walk like ships in the night passing by one another? Could it be that a smile would say, I'd like to meet you, or say to me, you could say something to this person that could make the difference in their eternity? This isn't just about an angel visiting a woman. This is about an application for us. I'm speaking today to messengers. Some of you can't remember the last time you spoke to anyone about their soul. It really isn't that difficult. And if handled tactfully, it can be a remarkable exchange of conversation. Well, they may not immediately respond, but they will never forget. I remember a young man in the Marine Corps that I tricked into helping me with my Bible verses. I was memorizing verses of Scripture. And I was working with the navigators, and we had a little verse pack. And I said to this young man who had told me, I don't want any of your religious stuff. I've already heard you're a fanatic. So that was our opening conversation. So I realized if I'm ever going to talk to this bunk buddy of mine, I'm going to have to trick him into it. And so I said to him one day, hey, I'm going over these verses I'm trying to memorize. I don't want you really. I said, no. Just help me know where I'm making mistakes, okay? He said, okay. So I tossed him John 3:16. For God, he'd say, so loved. Yeah, oh, so loved. I forgot. For God so loved the world that he gave. And I'd go over John 3:16 over and over. John 3:36, 1 John 5:11 and 12, Ephesians 2:8 and 9. For by grace you are saved. Yeah, saved through faith. That not of yourself. More than 20 years passed. Never saw Eddie until my phone rang. The phone rang, and on the other end of the line was a familiar voice. Hey, Chuck. Yeah. Eddie. Where are you? I'm in New Orleans. I'm running a car dealership down here. Hey, you know that trick you did on me? I said, yeah. He said, hey, at work, I'm loving Jesus. I want you to know that. So if you got to deceive him into the kingdom, deceive him into the kingdom. Whatever. Whatever it takes. If I have to deceive you to be careful with something that could be tragic in your life, you'll thank me for it. Hopefully, I don't have to be deceptive. But for some people, you got to work very cleverly. And Eddie thanks me and will thank me to the end of his life for being a Gabriel, telling him what he didn't want to hear at a time he really needed to hear it. If that's for you, remember, the challenge is laid out there. The word angel, by the way, means messenger. You be the angelos, the messenger. Now, you know where I'm going. The other side of this is Mary. You may be the Mary in this story. has nothing to do with babies for you. It has to do with receiving a message you weren't expecting. Several of you have heard the story of Jesus and his death on the cross so many times, you could repeat it back to someone else. But truth be told, you've never received the message. You've never taken it personally. You've never said, "May it be done to me according to your word. I bow myself before the God of heaven. I acknowledge that I could never get myself into heaven. Not in the way I've lived my life. And God, if you want to do the miracle of changing my life, I accept the message today." I'll give you a little encouragement in case you are one of those individuals. You have no idea what God's plan is for you until all is well with you. All those kids in the classroom that said, "Abortion." Had they thought about it, they would have never said so, because they would have realized that in his 57 brief years on this earth, Beethoven left 9 complete symphonies that are still being played all around the world, numerous sonatas, concertos for violin and for piano, instrumental trios and quartets and quintets, overtures, minuets, and opera, and oratorio, masses, cantatas, canons. Lovely tunes the world sings and enjoys. Some have even put love lyrics to them. And for romantic evenings, Beethoven brings encouragement and hope to this day. You have no idea the future God has for you. But if you're outside of his family, you'll never know. Today, take the message. Believe it. Receive it. Bow with me, will you, for just a few moments. Just sit quietly right there. For some of you, you've never once in your life said, "Lord Jesus Christ, I'm a sinner, I'm lost, I'm away from you, God, and I cannot find my way to you, but I realize today you've offered me a gift. So today I invite you to take the gift. Receive Jesus Christ, and you will have eternal life. You won't have to work for it. You won't have to promise to be holy. You won't have to give up your sins. You won't have to be at church every Sunday. You don't earn your way. It's a gift. Take it." When Mary left the presence of that angel, within a matter of moments, she was pregnant. When you leave these words in a matter of seconds, you can be born again. New life within, a whole purpose without. If this will help, follow me in this prayer. Heavenly Father, I acknowledge that I'm a sinner. I've never trusted in you before, but I now take Jesus Christ and him only to be my Lord and Savior. Thank you for coming into my life. I turn away from my unbelief and I turn to you, dear Father, and I accept the gift you've given me. Thank you for Jesus. Father, thank you for this time of the year when they're singing our songs out there. They're going through the motions and they're even using words that they don't understand. Enable us, Lord, to fill in the blanks, to bring answers to where there are questions, and to offer hope for the wellness of people's souls. Thank you, Lord, that this week will be the first time some will trust in the Savior, and you'll use us in the process. Free us up to do that, Lord. Make us passionate about the sharing of the message so that there can be others who've not ever come to your Son come to him this week.

0: Somewhere today, for the very first time, someone said yes to Jesus. And Chuck Swindoll's prayer reminds us that we get to be a part of that. We get to carry the message. We get to be the Gabriel in someone's story. That's the breathtaking conclusion of this 12-part series, How Great is Our God? I'm Clayton Bjellin. Join us again Monday when Chuck Swindoll begins our next study, and this time on the colourful story of Job, right here on Insight for Living.
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0: Zach Williams and Ben Fuller and Wait For Me, just on 20 to 3. Well, the prayer breakfast was in Christchurch yesterday, and the breakfast team sounded as if they had a whole lot of fun. And it was at Takaha, the new stadium. Haven't had an opportunity to be there for a wee bit of a look. Seen it on the telly, haven't been there in the flesh. Looking forward to that. But by all accounts, an impressive building.
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4: You have been my confidence since my youth. Psalm 71 and verse 5. Here are some confidence-building scriptures you should read, memorize, pray, and stand on every day. His divine power has given us everything we need for a godly life through our knowledge of Him who called us to His own glory and goodness. 2 Peter chapter 1 and verse 3. This is the confidence we have in approaching God, that if we ask anything according to His will, He hears us. And if we know that He hears us, whatever we ask, we know that we have what we asked of Him. 1 John chapter 5, verses 14 and 15. The eyes of the Lord range throughout the earth to strengthen those whose hearts are fully committed to Him. 2 Chronicles chapter 16 and verse 9. Blessed is the one who trusts in the Lord, whose confidence is in Him. They will be like a tree planted by the water that sends out its roots by the stream. It does not fear when heat comes. Its leaves are always green. It has no worries in the year of drought and never fails to bear fruit. Jeremiah chapter 17, verses 7 and 8. Let us then approach God's throne of grace with confidence so that we may receive mercy and find grace to help us in our time of need. Hebrews chapter 4 and verse 16. We say with confidence, "The Lord is my helper, I will not be afraid. What can mere mortals do to me?" Hebrews chapter 13 and verse 6. And finally, being confident of this, that He who began a good work in you will carry it on to completion until the day of Christ Jesus. Philippians chapter 1 and verse 6.
1: 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When you were a child, you begged your parents to let you stay up late. 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It's a funny old world. But regardless, we love it that you've found us. 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
1: In this update, the Greens say Winston Peters couldn't say the things he does in a workplace or a school. The New Zealand First leader responded to Chinese-born Kiwi Green MP Lawrence Sunan heckling him about vaccination by saying he should go back to his own country. Sunan says the foreign minister has made similar comments for a while, but that doesn't make it right. Peters claims he's defending democracy.
2: Don't you understand that the need for the democracy is every day? If you've got somebody screaming out and shouting out in the middle of the debate, they're all shouting out a whole lot of things.
1: The regulation minister is hopeful solar power will be well on its way to being more accessible pre-election. A report from his ministry outlines recommendations to ease New Zealand installs. He says it will slash costs and approval times for smaller installations and legalise plug-in systems. Minister David Seymour says he doesn't expect much cabinet pushback.
3: I hope that we'll be able to sign off some quick wins before the election, and then we hope to be back in government, but in the worst possible case, we've provided a very good roadmap.
1: New Zealand is expressing little sympathy for the Trump administration's claim that court-imposed tariffs lost it money. President Donald Trump has claimed it cost the US trillions. Trade Minister Todd McClay says higher rates mean American consumers must pay more. Cries of an education failure as the number of students leaving school without qualifications reaches a decade-long high. Ministry of Education data shows nearly 10,500 students left school last year without NCEA or university entrance, about 15% of leavers. Secondary Principals Council Chair Steve McCracken says educators need to work hard to improve data, but it's important to remember school isn't right for everyone.
4: However, this should be an avenue in which the students that are leaving actually have a way to exhibit the learning and things that they've done over the last 11, 12 or 13 years of their schooling.
1: In sport, rugby and Waikato have launched their national provincial championship campaign with a 38-26 win over Bay of Plenty. The Steamers were down 35-0 going into half-time but fought back, eventually earning a bonus point, scoring 4 tries. Today is D-Day for Samoan rugby, with the world governing body threatening to suspend the union for 4 years unless the Samoan government starts backing the sport again amid internal ructions. New Auckland FC head coach Pedro Moreira is here for business and has one non-negotiable for any Black Knights player.
5: Effort, hard work, it's my keys of success. It's hard work and work hard to show something inside of the pitch and to give some proud for Auckland supporters. It's my promise, every game, every moment.
1: Moreira's immediate focus is next month's Intercontinental Cup campaign ahead of the A-League kickoff in October. And the Breakers have filled one of their two remaining import slots, signing American forward Josiah Jordan-James for the ANBL basketball season. The 25-year-old has played professionally in Israel after a collegiate career with Tennessee. To the weather now for all of the North Island except Gisborne and Hawke's Bay. Scattered showers will turn to rain for a time overnight, and early tomorrow they'll be possibly heavy with a chance of thunderstorms about the coast from Taranaki to Kapiti. For Gisborne and Hawke's Bay, fine and cloudy periods with isolated showers tomorrow. Marlborough and Nelson will see rain clearing overnight and a few showers tomorrow. Buller to Fiordland, periods of rain or showers, heavy at times with possible squally thunderstorms easing through the afternoon or evening. Canterbury will be partly cloudy with scattered rain overnight and showers spreading north tomorrow afternoon with snow to about 500 metres. In Otago and Southland, scattered rain will become widespread and possibly heavy through the morning, easing to showers by evening, snow to about 300 metres tomorrow. And in the Chatham Islands, cloudy periods, rain tomorrow afternoon and then a few showers. That's news, sport and weather. I'm Stuart Willey.
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0: when I'm reliable, when I'm doing my part, when I'm honoring commitments, when I'm showing up, when I'm bringing my best self as much as I can, when I'm revealing myself, transparency, when I am contributing to our relationship and doing my part, that's going to create a climate where she and I both feel like, yeah, we're in this. We're both in this. We have value. We belong. And this relationship is protected and safe.
1: 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I'm Ann Wilson.
2: And I'm Dave Wilson, and you can find us at familylifetoday.com. This is Family Life Today. So we got Ron and Nan Deal back in the studio. We're going deep. We're talking about stuff that is real in our marriages and families.
1: But it's also super practical. I think you're going to really like it. And I know that you're going to identify with a lot of the things we're going to talk about today.
2: All right. So you've got attributes of love on this pillar. I'm looking at this amazing drawing. Yeah. I'm guessing you didn't draw.
3: No, we didn't. Didn't come up with this.
2: You know, under love, you got unique, worthy, and belonging. You mentioned it a little bit, but explain unique. If I'm loved, are you saying that I sense that I am so special and unique?
0: That's it. Uniqueness and specialness. Yeah, there's a million people out there that could be your spouse, but this is the person you've chosen. This is the person. This is your child. I mean, you know, we all feel that.
1: Oh, definitely. Oh.
0: That's the thing that most of us really love and cherish is feeling unique to the person who loves us, feeling unique to our parents, feeling and making one another feel unique and reminding each other, you're the one for me. You know, those kind of comments are the things that elevate our status. And within a relationship, that's an important piece to feeling like you're loved.
2: You know, it's interesting. In our marriage, when I feel like Anne celebrates my uniqueness.
0: There you go.
2: I mean, and she didn't for a long time. Mm-hmm. And probably I didn't deserve it. I honestly, sitting here right now, I feel like you love how I'm quirky and weird and just who I am. She really appreciates it. I want to run home to that.
0: Yes.
2: Who wouldn't?
0: Yes. Right.
2: Is that what you're talking about?
0: That's what we're talking about.
2: Have you guys gotten to that place?
4: Oh, definitely.
0: Absolutely.
4: Oh, definitely.
0: What I love about her, like, especially the transformation in her, that is something that, I mean, when her eyes light up, she has the most beautiful green eyes. And I've always noticed that, but when she sparkles, it's sort of like it just comes alive again in me, and I just am so drawn to her beauty.
4: And your uniqueness, the thinker that you are, and, oh man, the details in just travel, just coming here, the details into the travel and the planning, and you're always a step ahead.
2: Now, how did you get from that bugged you?
4: Oh, it drove me
2: to now you celebrated.
4: I worked on me and my pride.
2: So it wasn't him.
4: No, it
2: wasn't
4: him.
2: I mean, maybe he got better at some of the, you know, the edges, but it was you.
4: It was me, for sure.
2: Yeah.
4: It was definitely me. And it was a pride and it was a selfishness. And I think angerness and bitterness that took root.
1: Resentment.
4: For sure. Resentment.
1: Yeah.
4: Oh, for sure.
1: Yeah.
0: The words I appreciate is speaking to uniqueness. I appreciate the way you cook this meal. I appreciate the way you put pillows on our bed, even though I think it's really unnecessary to make the bed every single day. I appreciate, you know,
2: 18 pillows.
0: If you're a parent, thinking about your children and it's complimenting, catching them doing something right. Mm-hmm. We're really good at parenting and catching them doing something wrong, but attending to the good things that our children do spontaneously and go, wow, did you just shared your toy with your brother. That's fantastic. That's commenting on uniqueness.
1: Well, I remember saying to our kids, and now I say it to our grandkids, of just kind of snuggling with them, of saying, can you believe there's nobody like you in the whole world?
4: Yes.
1: And there never has been,
0: so
1: and there never will be.
0: That's
4: right.
1: I'm like, and we get to be with you. Like, it's like you're so unique. Nobody, and God has so many special things inside of you. We don't even know about them yet. It's
4: exactly.
1: going to be so fun to see who God made you
2: and
1: to
2: you
1: be.
2: And you even think as a parent or a grandparent, they're probably not hearing that when your kids walk out of your house. They go to school, middle school, high school. They're not being told. They're being cut down because other people want to build themselves up.
1: And they want to be like everybody else.
2: And so they need a home where they can walk in and feel, there's the word, safe.
0: That's it. Mm-hmm.
2: Like they think I'm special here.
0: So listen to our themes. Uniqueness speaks to their sense of identity. I'm somebody and I'm loved. Mm. That's what this is driving at. Another word is worthiness. You feel worthy when people love you. You feel like you're worth something. You have inherent value. Now, we all get this when we think about God and his love for us and how he's, all the comments we have in scripture about that. Even on a human level, though, it speaks to my value when you're near me and you say, I just want to hold your hand. I just want to sit. Can we just sit and be together? Like those things, like I said that, Ann, and you smiled. It immediately warms something in you when you feel like, wow, they care enough about me to want to be with me, to be near me, to spend time with me. All of that is speaking to worthiness.
1: It's funny, when we were in seminary, we had somebody do this like healing kind of prayer, which was interesting. Mm. And so they did this thing. You could do this with your kids too. Like picture yourself on a boat, you know, so you just see it in your mind. And then picture all of a sudden you hear Jesus call your name and you see Jesus on the water. And then Jesus calls you to come to him. And so I'm like doing this. I think I was probably 22 years old and I'm picturing it. And Jesus says, come. And in my thought, I couldn't get close to him.
0: Oh.
1: I couldn't walk close to him because I felt unworthy.
0: Yeah.
4: Mm-hmm.
1: And I think so many of us feel unworthy with God, and then we don't feel worthy anywhere. It's like a little secret of our unworthiness that's like a badge that we hide from everybody. But it was shocking to me that I couldn't even get close to Jesus because I felt so unworthy because of my sexual abuse, because I'm not worthy to be around the King.
4: Right.
0: One of the things I love about the story of the woman at the well in John 4, and it's a hidden element of this story. That story is what we call a sentence starter. Anybody listening to John tell that story in the first century would have said, oh, we know this one. The story starts, a guy goes to a well and he meets a woman. Now, the Hebrew people, the Jewish people know that story. That's how Jacob met his wife. That's how Moses met his wife. Like the great fathers of our faith. Oh, we love this one. And she's a worthy woman and he's a worthy man and they're going to do great things for the kingdom. Mm-hmm. But John's story goes like this. A guy goes to a well and he meets a woman and she is unworthy.
2: Mm-hmm.
0: And all the people would have said, whoa, hold up. We don't like this story. This doesn't make any sense to us. She has to be worthy. That's the point of the story. Jesus makes her worthy.
4: Mm-hmm.
0: Every one of us is the woman at the well in our shame, all alone, middle of the day, heat, no friends.
2: Hiding.
0: Yeah. We are her.
2: Yeah.
0: And he makes us worthy by his word, by the washing of the water, by what he offers. That's the story that John wants us to pick up. And of course it's difficult because in our mind, we're unworthy. Why do we think we're unworthy? Because life, we've had relationships in this life that didn't always affirm that worthiness. So again, we always have to come back to who does God say about who I am?
4: Or like you said, Anne, you had circumstances, very terrible circumstances happen to you. Or like me, the baggage I brought into the marriage was a lifetime of just feeling unloved, not being in a loving home that poured that into me. And those messages run deep. They run deep. They defined me. And they also surrounded me with pain. And so then to allow myself to be loved by others, I was the defender of myself forever, especially with Ron, because I learned to defend myself. I learned what I didn't like and what I needed from people and what I wanted from people, but what I wasn't getting. For me, coming into the relationship, I came in void of some of that in my life. And so I've really had to journey with the true source of that, the woman at the well.
1: Yeah.
0: Belonging is the third element of love, gives us a sense of identity. And this woman at the well story, I mean, she immediately feels belonging. She was all alone at the beginning of the story, At the end of the story, she feels so confident. She runs back to town, starts telling everybody, I met this guy.
4: You got to come.
0: She's
4: missionary.
1: Like, she's an outcast.
0: She
1: doesn't care.
0: Why? Because now she's family. She belongs. Mm-hmm. She knows who she is. She knows who she belongs to. Oh, my goodness. I mean, that is such an important story. So when I claim my wife, when I say I would marry you all over again, that tells her she belongs. When I look at my children and I go, man, there's nobody else. I mean, you're it. Nan used to say our kids were day, night, and dusk. Three boys, all different personalities.
4: They were.
0: And that was their uniqueness, right?
4: Yeah.
0: There's the uniqueness. Their gifts and talents were different, and we would call those out and we would see those things and compliment those things and pull them forward as much as we could. And we would also claim them in the sense that you're with us, you're part of us, you're ours. There's nobody like you. That's how we end up coming to believe that I'm loved and lovable. And that's so important in childhood because that's what we carry into marriage.
2: Yeah.
4: If you do come from a family of origin where that was void, it was never given to you, or circumstances like you, Anne, where
1: trauma,
4: God is a God of redemption. He is a God of hope. He is a God of love. He can redeem that. He can heal that, and he can restore that. And that is what you need.
0: Yes.
1: I remember being in prayer after doing some healing and therapy, but I remember having that picture again of Jesus reaching out his hand. And I remember feeling like, oh, he died for me to be worthy. His blood has made me worthy. And I felt like I had that picture of in my mind of him reaching out to me taking his hand and him calling me my beloved. Oh, I do belong. I am his. I am his. And all of us want that sense of belonging.
0: And it's no mistake that God creates a thing called the church.
1: Yeah.
0: Where we belong as soon as we come to faith and join the family of God. Like, that whole community thing is super important to, again, feeling sense of love and where we fit.
2: Okay, talk about safe.
0: Okay.
2: Trust.
0: So, yep. Trust is wrapped up and gives us safety. And there's three elements of that. There's a sense of reliability in the relationship. Transparency is an element here. And then fairness. Now, that one's a fun one to talk about. But reliability, it has to do with, can I rely on Nan to do what she says she's going to do? And basically, this is the big one in the sense of commitment. Like, is she really honoring commitments that she's made to me? And do I honor the commitments I've made to her? But it's also the little things. Like, you know, you're disappointed when they say, yeah, I'm going to pick that thing up for you at the store and bring it home. And then they forget.
2: Or I'm going to be home at 6.
0: And they don't call. And then they're, now, if it happens every once in a while, reliability is still there. By the way, Terry Hargrave and his wife Sharon, they've kind of quantified this. They say 90% of the time, if you're reliable, then we basically still have a trustworthy relationship. Mm. But a little bit more than, less than 90%, and all of a sudden, things call into question. Let me ask you this. If you were to go, ladies, to get your hair done, and you walk out with a chop job, how often are you going back? How many times would you give them another?
1: I will never go back.
4: Never.
2: One time.
0: See, one time. Reliability's not there. You're not going back. If you took your dog to get their hair cut, and they kind of didn't do it so great, but the next time it was great, or they did 5 good and then 1 bad.
4: Well, you're talking to a dog lover, so I would not go back. But
1: I'm a dog lover, too. I wouldn't either, but... Yeah, but we get what you're saying, right?
0: Yeah,
1: you guys aren't very grace-giving people. You're talking about, yes, our hair and our dogs.
4: That's right.
2: Well, let's get real. What about an affair?
0: Oh, now we've...
2: A vow has been broken.
0: Now we've... Reliability is
2: gone.
0: How
2: do I trust?
0: You don't trust.
2: Yeah.
0: I mean, that's the point, is that it has been broken and lost, and there is a massive repair process.
2: Can I get your trust back?
0: Absolutely.
2: How?
0: You're going to earn it back one step at a time. You're going to restore reliability. Okay?
2: Yeah.
0: Now, there's a lot of things that are involved in that. You know, confession and owning and taking responsibility for
4: transparent.
0: Being transparent. Oh,
4: right,
0: yeah.
4: For sure.
0: That's the next element is transparency, yes. Which is, hey, we're never going to have a relationship. Two people don't ever fall in love with one another if you don't ever open up. about who you are, if you don't show something of yourself. Mm-hmm. I mean, that's integral to even the beginning of a journey, but ongoing in a relationship. Like, it matters when she comes home at the end of the day and says, how was your day, Ron? And I go, yeah, it's fine. You know, how long are you going to live in a relationship where you get two words and nothing about their experience, their, what they're feeling, what they're thinking about life? You try to do parenting without, you know, the other person never has an opinion about anything. Where are you, right? Mm-hmm. I mean, without an open transparency, obviously there's no substance. Back to rebuilding after an affair, you're going to have to be completely transparent about who I was and what I did, and I'm learning what led me down that road of vulnerability, and I take full responsibility for, like, all of that paves the way for you to then begin to start living a reliable life back to a new track record of trustworthiness. And at some point, the spouse can begin to trust you again. I don't get to decide if I'm the offender when you start trusting me again. Like, I've got to have a long track record to prove that I'm on a new path.
2: This pillar, reliability, trustworthiness, or openness and transparency. And then what is fairness?
0: Fairness is that there's a give and take in relationships. And we should be able to expect that we each do our part. But this is not keeping score.
4: I was just going to say, it's not keeping a ledger.
0: This is not about, well, wait a minute, I've done nine good things for you lately, and you've only done six for me. And
2: I
0: you
2: do
0: need
2: that
0: to step
2: every
0: in.
2: Week.
0: Which, by the way, there's a message in. If you find yourself keeping score, it's telling you you don't feel safe.
4: Do you keep score? Do you do that?
2: No. No, oh, I have felt that in our past.
4: Yes.
2: And it's really, I do everything around here. You do little around here. Yes. And she was right.
0: What people are really asking is, ultimately, am I safe in this relationship and am I loved? Because if you love me, you'll do stuff. You'll
2: get off the couch, help me.
0: You'll be part of the process.
4: Team.
0: Exactly.
4: Here was where I kept score. Oh, you're doing it for everybody else?
1: Yeah. Mm-hmm. Oh, me too, man.
4: Oh, my. Let me just tell you how many things you've done for so-and-so and so-and-so and this and that and this and that. And I got one.
1: Yeah, I totally did that. Yeah.
4: And that just sent me into resentment every single time.
0: Because you didn't feel loved.
4: I didn't feel loved.
0: See, it all tracks back to these two things. I'm telling you, everything tracks back to a question about love or trustworthiness and safety. So fairness, though, needs to be said. I can have a general expectation that Nan's going to do her part. I mean, nobody enjoys a relationship. Would you have a business relationship or a client relationship where you do 100% of everything and they do nothing? You provide the product, they never pay you. Nobody would stand for that. If you have a friendship where you're the one who always calls, you're the one who says, let's get together, and you make it happen, and then they never do. Like, there's nothing offered from the other side. A marriage that's out of balance like that is not going to experience safety. Friendships, et cetera. Parent-child relationships. I work with kids a lot who single-parent homes or blended family homes, and there's been a disruption in the family story, and one parent is now sort of MIA. Guess what? That hurts a child's heart, right? Mm-hmm. They can't rely on you. We're back to reliability. And they don't have a sense that you contribute what I should expect a dad or a mom to do. Likewise, parents expect certain things out of their kids. This is how you belong in this family. You do your chores and we do ours. So I think sometimes we get so scared of saying, well, nobody's keeping score, as if that means we don't have a genuine expectation that we all contribute. Okay, what are we saying with all this? What we're saying is, when I'm reliable, when I'm doing my part, when I'm honoring commitments, when I'm showing up, when I'm bringing my best self as much as I can, when I'm revealing myself, transparency, when I am contributing to our relationship and doing my part, that's going to create a climate where she and I both feel like, yeah, we're in this, we're both in this. We have value, we belong, and this relationship is protected and safe. The point of all of this, guys, when I feel loved and safe, I flourish. Here's the punchline. When I feel loved and safe, I give, give,
4: I was just gonna
0: give.
4: Say.
0: Self-giving love becomes easy. Sacrifice becomes easy. Surrender becomes easy because I'm safe in this thing. The minute I start doubting or call into question either love or safety, I start thinking how much I want to give. I start calculating whether or not, am I losing here? Do I want to? It completely unwinds my flourishing and it unwinds what I begin to offer into the relationship.
4: I think when we're both feeling that, we both bring the best of ourselves to it. I mean, what you are good at, you are very good at, an amazing provider. I'm more of the caretaker and the needs meter. And I see those. You're amazing at all the details that have to do with the home and the cars. And I couldn't do all those things. And I wouldn't want to because you're better at that than I. When we come into that feeling, that love and that trust and that safety, we both bring the best of ourselves. And then our usness is blessed by that. And I think that blesses our children and our grandson. I really do.
2: How long did it take you to get there?
4: Well, how?
0: We've been married 40 years. 40 years. Yeah. And we've kind of said, you know, we had elements of this. And I think most couples do. But then there's these moments of doubt and concern. And then we had a season of our life, probably 10 years.
4: So where dry.
0: We didn't, neither one of us felt safe. Neither
4: and
0: one
4: neither
0: of us.
4: Neither one of us were trying.
0: Right. So off and on, there's been questions and doubts and concerns. And at the same time, a whole lot of good. I would say it's only been the last decade, maybe even less, that we have felt like we're thriving.
2: How many years? You've been married?
0: 40 years.
2: Yeah, that's why I asked
0: that. Been 30 years spending time going,
2: wow. Ours has been similar in terms of, I would say, the last 10 or 20 years, but it wasn't the first 10.
0: That's right. Mm-hmm.
2: And so I don't want a couple that just got married to be discouraged, but I think you don't figure this out for a while. Yeah. It's a struggle.
0: You got to grow
2: normal.
0: Up.
2: That's
0: into,
2: okay.
0: Yes.
2: In some ways, I had this image in my head. It's like I'm a car with a full gas tank, and I'm holding a gas pump right here. If my tank is full, I drive by every gas station.
0: Yeah.
2: Why would I even look? But when it's empty or even half empty,
0: I
2: drive out and I'm like, you're just stopping everywhere to get feeling loved and feeling trusted. Mm-hmm. So it could be achievements, it could be whatever.
0: Exactly.
2: But when you, and I did this last night, Anna know this. I mean, when I looked at her last night in the middle of the night, snoring.
1: Was I snoring?
2: Only because she's got this really bad cold. She never snores. But I hear her, because she's so congested. And I look over at her and I'm like, I am so in love with this woman. No, that's what I thought. And I feel so loved. And I knew we were talking about this today, and this, I felt safe. I feel safe.
0: Mm-hmm.
2: Now, I couldn't say that in year 1 through 10, maybe. Mm-hmm. I feel that. And when you said that just a minute ago, flourish, I feel like I'm the best man version I could be of myself. And it's because this woman loves me and trusts me in a way I don't deserve. That's the gospel.
0: Mm. Part of the problem is that life has given us some imperfect relationships where we didn't feel loved and safe with parents, family, maybe spouse, a former spouse. And so how do we rise above that and act better than we feel? That's something worth talking about.
2: Next time we get you back in here, we'll talk about that.
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0: Brandy Cash and Jesus All Along. Good morning. It is 20 to 4. Is it my imagination or is the time just racing by? It's the last day of July, August just around the corner. But generally speaking, it just seems that everything is happening so fast. I was chatting to the neighbour yesterday, Seamus and Emily, and they've got their two little girls, except the two little girls aren't little girls anymore. I'm absolutely convinced that the last time I chatted with them, they were 4 years old, but apparently one is 11 and the other is 14. So I no idea how that happened. And that age thing came to mind because it's hard to believe that it was over 40 years ago since Keith Green died in that air accident, like 44 years. And I thought, that can't be right, until I had a wee bit of a look to see who had posted that. And it was his widow, Melody Green. She just wrote, July the 28th, 1982, a shattering day on earth, a glorious day in heaven. I'm grateful to Jesus that his love broke through into our hearts and we searched for meaning and truth. But 44 years ago, since Keith Green died, like, it just seems like yesterday.
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4: Don't call me Naomi, call me Mara. These were Naomi's words after losing her husband and two sons. Don't call me Naomi, meaning pleasant. Call me Mara, meaning bitter. What she had been through had changed the way Naomi saw herself. And this can be the same for us. We can go through struggles, have hurtful things said or done to us, and it can change the way we see ourselves. But what happened to you, friend, doesn't determine your identity or value. Just because you failed at something doesn't make you a failure. Just because you were rejected doesn't make you a reject. Just because you were unplanned doesn't make you an accident. And just because somebody said you're no good doesn't make you worthless. You're not a product of what happened to you, but a product of who you belong to. And you are a beloved, valuable child. I'm Ben Cherry, pastor of City Point Church, Auckland.
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1: For me, it's just a real lifeline. 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

0: country. Sunan says the foreign minister has made similar comments for a while, but that doesn't make it right. Peters claims he's defending democracy.
1: Don't you understand that the need for the democracy is every day? If you've got somebody screaming out and shouting out in the middle of the debate, they're all shouting out a whole lot of things.
0: The regulation minister is hopeful solar power will be well on its way to being more accessible pre-election. A report from his ministry outlines recommendations to ease New Zealand installs. He says it will slash costs and approval times for smaller installations and legalise plug-in systems. Minister David Seymour says he doesn't expect much cabinet pushback.
2: I hope that we'll be able to sign off some quick wins before the election, and then we hope to be back in government. But in the worst possible case, we've provided a very good roadmap.
0: New Zealand is expressing little sympathy for the Trump administration's claim that court-imposed tariffs lost it money. President Donald Trump has claimed it cost the US trillions. Trade Minister Todd McClay says higher rates mean American consumers must pay more. Cries of an education failure as the number of students leaving school without qualifications reaches a decade-long high. Ministry of Education data shows nearly 10,500 students left school last year without NCEA or university entrance, about 15% of leavers. Secondary Principals Council Chair Steve McCracken says educators need to work hard to improve data, but it's important to remember school isn't right for everyone.
3: However, this should be an avenue in which the students that are leaving actually have a way to exhibit the learning and things that they've done over the last 11, 12 or 13 years of their schooling.
0: In sport, rugby and Waikato have launched their national provincial championship campaign with a 38-26 win over Bay of Plenty. The Steamers were down 35-0 going into half-time but fought back, eventually earning a bonus point, scoring 4 tries. Today is D-Day for Samoan rugby, with the world governing body threatening to suspend the union for 4 years unless the Samoan government starts backing the sport again amid internal ructions. New Auckland FC head coach Pedro Moreira is here for business and has one non-negotiable for any Black Knights player.
4: Effort, hard work, it's my keys of success. It's hard work and work hard to show something inside of the pitch and to give some proud for Auckland supporters. It's my promise, every game, every moment.
0: Moreira's immediate focus is next month's Intercontinental Cup campaign ahead of the A-League kickoff in October. And the Breakers have filled one of their 2 remaining import slots, signing American forward Josiah Jordan-James for the ANBL basketball season. The 25-year-old has played professionally in Israel after a collegiate career with Tennessee. To the weather now for all of the North Island except Gisborne and Hawke's Bay. Scattered showers will turn to rain for a time overnight, and early tomorrow they'll be possibly heavy with a chance of thunderstorms about the coast from Taranaki to Kapiti. For Gisborne and Hawke's Bay, fine and cloudy periods with isolated showers tomorrow. Marlborough and Nelson will see rain clearing overnight and a few showers tomorrow. Buller to Fiordland, periods of rain or showers, heavy at times with possible squally thunderstorms easing through the afternoon or evening. Canterbury will be partly cloudy with scattered rain overnight and showers spreading north tomorrow afternoon with snow to about 500 metres. In Otago and Southland, scattered rain will become widespread and possibly heavy through the morning, easing to showers by evening, snow to about 300 metres tomorrow. And in the Chatham Islands, cloudy periods, rain tomorrow afternoon and then a few showers. That's news, sport and weather. I'm Stuart Willey.
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6: From the Bible. 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And even though you do not see him now, you believe in him and are filled with an inexpressible and glorious joy. 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
7: So there have been disappointments, there's been stress in our marriage, we have had illness, I have had 2 major surgeries, we have had debts. I look at all the things we've had in our marriage and I think it's pretty normal. I think it's the things that other people have in their marriages. And somehow within the thrust of that, we've been able to put together 25 years and we're still excited about another 25 if God should give it to us.
8: Well, that's Bob Craning, and he's reflecting on only 25 years of marriage. And not only did God give him and his wife, Carol, another 25, but they've been married for 60 years. And you'll hear how to get the most out of your marriage on today's Focus on the Family. Your host is Focus President Jim Daly, and I'm John Fuller.
9: 60 years, John. I mean, that's a lot of experience. And Bob and Carol Craning sure seem to have the right recipe, I guess you'd call it, for a long-term marriage, as we heard last time.
8: All right, here's

0: Pastor Bob Craning speaking at Forest Home Christian Camps. He was director there at the time. And he's speaking from Ephesians chapter 4, verses 25 to 32. And along the way, you'll hear him refer back to a book he's been quoting from. It's called The Art of Understanding Your Mate by Cecil Osborne.
1: You need to have a daily time that is set to talk. And people say, that is dumb. We live together. I said, yeah, I know you live together, but you don't talk together. Walk in any restaurant and look around the restaurant and you can spot all the married people. They're not talking. You just walk in a restaurant and watch the next time you go. You'll see all the engaged couples and all the dating people are in intense conversations. All the married people are eating. Or they're just sitting. They haven't even gotten their food and they're just sitting. They're just sitting kind of looking at the ceiling and looking over other people, and then every now and then one of them will go, ba-dump, and the other will go, what? And then they'll say it again, and that person will respond, and then they'll look for, you just look around the next day. You're laughing, but you look around. Married people tend not to talk. And then they hit a problem, and they don't know how to talk. And it's unbelievable that we learn in marriage how not to talk. That's hard to believe, but we do. I think a lot of it has to do with being together all the time. I think it has to do with children. Our kids begin, as they're small, they tend to monopolize conversations, and we get to where we don't communicate well together on a one-to-one. I think it's one of the reasons that men find it difficult to pray with their wives. That's a big factor in Christian marriages. Husband and wives don't pray together. And I think one of the big reasons is they don't communicate well, therefore they don't pray well. Prayer is communication, any way you want to cut it. See, and we've got to talk. And one of the great ways we get through angry moments, and I think one of the things that's helped Carol and I tend to be silent. Carol wants to get things solved. Like, Carol tends to come at me. She wants it solved. She wants to know the answer. She wants to know how I feel. And she wants to know what's going on, and she wants to be reassured. Osborne says in his book, when your wife asks you if you'll love her, she's not asking for information. She's asking for reassurance. We've got to talk. We've got to be able to communicate with each other. And to be able to talk through those kind of things. If we don't, we tend to get destructive, we get sarcastic, we get verbally abusive, we pull up old problems and make them current, and some people even hit. I grew up in a home where if my dad would have ever hit my mom, I'd have passed out flat on the floor. I could never hit a woman in all my life. I mean, that's so far from my thinking. And yet I counsel people who hit. People who hit have run out of ideas. See? And there's no more ideas, so you hit. And that's kind of a crazy thing, okay? But those are the kind of things that happen out of anger. And then probably the most important thing he says in this passage is, don't let the devil get a foothold. I'm convinced that the devil gets his toes in the best in a long-term anger situation. You get a couple that get in a hassle and can't get it solved. All of a sudden you got a husband who's getting strokes from a secretary. You've got a wife who's getting strokes at work or somewhere else. And all of a sudden, you've got an extra affair going on because people can't solve a problem within the structure of the marriage. And all the devil needs is one little crack. I've got a very close personal friend in the ministry who the devil got a toe into his life in this area this year, and he is done, probably, will probably never be in the ministry again. He wrote me a letter, and he said, it has happened in a way that I cannot believe. In his letter, he said, the devil duped me. He's a guy who's preached about that for the last 22 years. Has been a very close personal friend of mine. But the devil got a foothold. He just got a toe in the crack. In a situation you say, well, that cannot be. And that could never happen to me. Folks, there but for the grace of God walk I. And I'm just saying, boy, to me, long-term anger situations in a marriage are a great place for the devil to get a foothold. He'll get in there and begin something that becomes incredibly destructive. And he warns us about it, that long-term anger will do that. So I encourage you in that area. Agree to disagree. Make room for one another. Let me just tell you about some of the differences between Carol and I. We talked about this. I'm very much a private person away from Forest Home. I do not like to entertain in our home. I do not like to have lots of people at our home. If we never had anybody for dinner but our family, I'd be totally content. And some of you are going, that's hard for me to believe. But I'm like that. I am a very private person at home. And my home is not a hotel. It never has been, and it probably never will be. And I'm just like that. Carol loves to, if we had 28 people every night for dinner, Carol would be thrilled. She loves people at our home. She loves to have people in. She loves to entertain. And she knows that I'm private, and she tends not to entertain much because of that. But I've had to make allowances there. We're two very different people there. And we think differently there. I'm an only child. And I never had to apologize very often as a kid. Occasionally to my parents, just to keep peace. But I never apologized much. Carol grew up in a family of five kids. Carol apologized every day just to survive. And we're two totally different people. And it's very hard for me to apologize. It's very hard for me to say I'm sorry. It's very easy for Carol often. Carol will make many more concessions to me at that point than I will to her. We talked about it. She brought that up recently. And, no, but it was in a healthy conversation. We were talking about this week, and I said, what are other different? And she brought that up immediately. She said, your only child background, you're totally different than I am. I look back over our marriage, and I said to Carol the other day, I said, don't you feel we get angry a lot less? And when we do sometimes get bugged, it's over more important things than it used to be. You know, it usually is over an issue now, some major issue that either has to do with how we feel about a conviction in some area, we just don't agree, rather than just the little nitty-picky things that come up all the time. You just get mad for no reason. I'm just mad. I'm just mad. He just came in looking funny, and I'm mad, you know. Or he said he'd be home at 5, and he got home at 7 after, and I'm just bugged, you know. Those are the kind of things you go through sometimes early in a marriage. I think the maturity of a marriage, you tend to make your anger worthwhile. Not how you handle it, but what it's over. It's over major issues. And you tend to find that in major issues, you have to talk them through. You've got to get through them. And they're critical issues. And we've been through some tough talk times. But boy, get time when you talk. You can't shut doors. You can't go out and drive around the block for 5 hours in your car. Somewhere you got to come back and face it. See, and people do that. They get in the car and just drive. I'm going to drive. I'm mad. I'm going to drive. Well, that's fine, except for the people that are out there on the street, you know. And they may not be thrilled that you're out there driving. Okay, next thing that he talks about. Let him who steals, steal no longer. I just tried to write down four things that we steal in a marriage. And I'm sure you could add to this list maybe 10 other things. First thing I wrote down was time. We tend to steal time a great deal. A little thing that I read recently where a guy wrote down, he said, if you put your work factor into 50 hours a week, okay? Some of you maybe 40, but let's say 50. Some of you are up to 90, and I hope God speaks to you while you're here this week because you're in trouble. But let's say you work 50 hours a week, and let's say you spend 10 hours driving to and from work. Let's say you sleep 56 hours. Now, you can adjust that any way you want to. I don't sleep 56 hours, but you might. That leaves 52 hours. I guess my question is, what do you do with that 52 hours? If the average child gets 7.5 minutes a week of daddy's time, what do you do with that 52 hours? What do you do as a wife? What do you do as a husband with that time? Time is a thing we can steal from each other very, very easily. You get bugged at your husband a little bit, so you know he's going to be home on Thursday, so you plan things. So you'll be gone on Thursday. I'll show him. He's going to be home. I'll be gone. He's always gone. I'm going to be gone. A husband, he could come home at 6 o'clock or 5 o'clock, but he chooses to go play racquetball or something weird. See? Nothing wrong with racquetball, but if it's consistently taking time away from a spouse, and you're doing it for any, you know, and we do it for all kinds of reasons. Guys say, well, I go play racquetball 5 times a week because I want to be healthy. And his marriage is going right in the pits. See, what do you do with your time? What do you do with those 52 hours that you have? How much of that kind of time does your wife get? How much of that time does your husband get? And how constructive is that time as you spend it together? What kind of time do your children get out of that? See, there's a lot of factors in there that have to be dealt with. Second thing that I wrote down is the other thing we can steal is individuality. Not allowing our spouse to be themselves. Whichever direction. I just wrote these things down, and this was just over this last year. My wife, and I'm not saying anything great or bad about Carol. This is just Carol. She's an RN, and she works usually 2 days a week at the hospital, sometimes 3, but usually 2. She's president of the district PTA, which is a very time-consuming thing. She's on the Drug Abuse Council for the city of Redlands. She's in the church choir. She's a member of the missions board at the church and an officer in the Missionary Society for Women. She's a wife, and she's a mother. Now, that's a lot of things. And I can respond. Sometimes I respond negatively because she tends to take on tons. And she's amazing. She gets an amazing amount of things done. But sometimes I get bugged and I say, honey, don't take on one more thing. You know, that's enough. And I get bugged sometimes. But you know something? If I said to Carol tomorrow, this next year you're not going to do any of these. Here are six things, seven things. I don't want you to do any of these. Well, what can I do? Well, don't do anything. Just stay home. I would destroy my wife. My wife thrives in those areas. Her whole personhood is locked up in that. See, and somewhere in there, I have to, and she has to make adjustments backwards sometimes, and she does. She backs out of certain things because she knows it's robbing time on the other end. But that's her, and I want her to be her. I'm going to talk about one of the days this week. I'm just going to talk about some things that have changed in my prayer life about how I pray about myself and my wife. I have changed a lot in the last 6 months, and I think it's helped me allow her to be a person more than I used to. And I think wives have to do the same thing for husbands. I'm talking about from a husband's standpoint now. Third thing I wrote down is money. Every now and then you get one member of a marriage that will do weird things. You know, the guy that buys five cars in 1 year because he thinks it's fun, and they can't make the house payment. That's crazy. You know, that's just craziness. Some people have the kind of money they can buy five cars in a year and doesn't even make their bank account hiccup. But there are other people who can't do that. See, mine would do more than that if I got into some weird way of doing things. But how do we handle those kind of things? We can rob each other there. We can be very tight in those areas, or we can be ridiculous in those areas and create so much stress that we cannot cope. Fourth thing I wrote down, and maybe the most important, is trust. You know something? I hope you have been together long enough to know the vulnerable areas of your spouse. I am convinced that every person in this room is fragile in some areas. You know, sometimes I see a guy. There's a guy that comes to Forest Home. He's not here this week, but he's a good guy, and I like him. But I've heard him say things about his wife and to his wife or to somebody about his wife, and I've seen expressions on her face that are scary. And he's kind of a big guy, and he kind of does everything that way, you know, and he'll share something that, in my mind, it's kind of inside marriage stuff. And it's kind of in jest toward her. And I've been at a table with him on two occasions where I just felt like she died. I want to tell you some things. There are some things that you can know about the Cranians, and there are some things you'll never know. And I hope that's true of every couple in this place. There are things that are private to the Cranians. There are things that are private to Carol, but I know them. And if I somewhere breach that privacy, I can really clobber and rob something that is very, very dear to both of us. There are intimacies in a marriage and in a love relationship that just ought not to go outside. And the longer you're married, the more you're aware of the fragile areas of your spouse. And gals, I don't care how tough he seems to be, I'll guarantee you he's got some glass in him somewhere. And if you get a hammer to it at the right time, you're going to break it. And I think every guy that's been married any length of time knows that you've got a wife who has some fragile spots. And boy, to me, the trust that we have with one another, things that I know about Carol that only belong to us, things that she knows about me that only belong to us, they don't belong to anybody else. And if I suddenly at a table at Forest Home blurt out something in some moment to get a laugh, I can destroy my wife. And I can destroy a thing that we have that is beautiful. Boy, there are intimate things that we can rob from one another. I don't care how long we've been married. We can rob them and we can use them to cheat and hurt and clobber and be very, very destructive. And sometimes, unfortunately, very thoughtlessly. Really not intending to hurt. But I hope you know that. Time, individuality, money, and trust. You can add to your list 10 more things. Let no unwholesome word proceed from your mouth, but only such a word as is good for edification. Isn't it interesting? You know, I've preached on that, but I've always preached it kind of as the family of God. And I think that's very valid. I think that's where it's written. But boy, if there's ever a place where that's critical, it's within the structure of a marriage.
2: How do you express your joys? How do you express your sorrows? How do you express your anger? How do you express your happiness? It's with words. How do we use words? How do you use your words? Have you ever said something to your spouse that the minute you said it, you'd give anything if you could take it back? You'd just give anything, or an hour later, and you spend the next 7 hours apologizing for one statement. 5 days later, you're still making apologies for one statement. Just some words that were a shot, just a bullet that went out. Let no unwholesome word proceed out of your mouth, but only those things that are good for edification, to build up, to help. You know, I'm convinced that in most of our marriages, if we could really guard our tongues, we could solve about 90% of our problems. It's the little statements that we make. It's the little shots that we take. It's the little bullets that go out of the end of the gun that we then have to spend great amounts of time recovering from. And he warns us. He warns us within the family of God. And certainly if it's important there, it's got to be important in our own homes. The little shots we take at our kids sometimes, the things that we say to them that are devastating, it's all words. And he just reminds us, you know, that it's very, very important. Words, I wrote down, words tend to last. They tend to stay around. Remember that that person you're married to is fragile. Be careful what you say. And then the final thing. And do not grieve the Spirit of God, he says. And then he comes down, he says, let all bitterness and wrath and anger and clamor and slander be put away from you. Be kind to one another, tenderhearted, forgiving each other, just as God in Christ has forgiven you. Be kind to one another, tenderhearted, forgiving one another. You know, I think if there's anything that Carol and I have done in 25 years, it's learn to forgive and forget. My greatest example probably came from my own father when I was in high school. And it still stands out in my mind. Something my father had forbidden me to do, I did it. It caused some damage. It caused a lot of hurt. And I remember the night when I had apologized, and I was crushed after I had done it, obviously, as any high school kid is. But I'll never forget my father standing in front of me, and I was sitting on a chair in the living room, and my dad got up and walked across the room and stood in front of me. And he looked down, and he stuck his hand out. I was like a junior in high school, and he stuck his hand out. And he said, Bob, I just want you to know something. I don't agree with what you did, and you know that. But he said, I want you to know that I forgive you. And you know, from that day to this, I never heard another word about that incident. That was the end of the incident, and it was major. But once my dad saw repentance, my dad said, you're forgiven. And never again, and I did other stupid things, but never again did that be his bridge to get at me for the thing I had just done. Boy, this is just like, or remember when. Never. Probably the greatest lesson of forgiveness I learned in my life was from my own father. When he said, I forgive you. You are forgiven. And my dad never again threw that up at me. Tenderhearted, forgiving one another. I think if there's anything that Carol and I have done, it's been to forgive quickly and get it out of our system and get it over with and make it permanent. And boy, that seems to be critical to me. Learn to forgive. And I just wrote down at the end, you know, it's interesting when you look back over your years of marriage, it's basically the good times that you remember. It's the fun we take pictures of. Do you ever notice that? Do you ever look through pictures albums and see pictures of arguments and, you know, giant hassles? You know, hey, here's our biggie we had in 58, you know? And here's the husband slamming the door as he walks out in the street, you know, and here's the wife driving her car in anger, you know. Isn't it funny? We don't keep pictures of those things. I looked through our picture albums the other night. We got a stack of them, and I flipped through some of them, and I saw a week we spent at Lake Havasu in a tent. I saw a whole flock of pictures of our two kids about that big the first time we ever went snow skiing. I saw a trip that Carol and I took when I made $58 a week and we saved a year to go for 3 days. And I still have pictures of that. Those are the things you keep pictures of, not the crud. You get through the crud so you got 50 years of pictures to look at. Because those are the things that excite you about your marriage. Those are the things you laugh about. Those are the things you have fun about. I saw some pictures of the guys at the University of Redlands that I did the Bible study with for 2 years. I saw pictures of a five-day thing we did at Lake Powell with some friends, with all the kids. It was a zoo. But gosh, it was fun. That's what's in our book. And that's why you work through your problems, and that's why you work through your hassles. And that's why you work through the things that are tough. So you got good pictures to look at in the times that are good. My wife and I walked in the room the other night of our oldest boy, who's getting married the 31st. And he's always lived at our house. This will be the first time he's been gone. We walked in his room the other night, and we just looked around the room. And all the pictures, he's got pictures all over his walls of his high school football days, his college football days, his friends, Forest Home, the 5 summers he worked here, guys that he worked with. Trophies, he's got a couple shelves of trophies that he won playing ball. And we stood in there and we cried a little bit. But we said, wow, what a privilege. What a privilege to have 22 years with this kid. If God takes him tomorrow, what a privilege we've had to have 22 years with him. Hey, that's what our family's all about. And that's what our 25 years is all about. And that's what our little picture albums are all about. Because we've worked through some hassles and we've worked through some crud to have the privilege. God, help us just to be your people, to love and to care for one another in a way that makes you know that we love you and that we love each other. We'll thank you for it in Christ's name. Amen.
0: What a great way to put conflict into perspective. We've been listening to the wisdom of Pastor Bob Kraning as he reflected on 25 years of marriage with his wife, Carol.
3: And now Bob and Carol have been married over 60 years. And as Bob said, it's not because they're perfect people. I love that. There's no such thing as a perfect marriage either. We're all sinners saved by grace, and we're working out our sanctification with the Lord as we go through this life, each one of us who have claimed Christ as our Savior. Here at Focus, we've been seeing so many young married couples, John, who contact us and say, my marriage isn't working out. I must have married the wrong person. But so often it's a combination of unrealistic expectations and a lack of relationship skills. And perhaps there's an attraction developing at the office with someone else. That is not the answer. I love that old quote, life isn't greener on the other side of the fence. It's greener where you water it. And that's what Bob is saying in essence. Water and feed your marriage and invest in it. And you too can have a rewarding, fulfilling relationship that will literally last a lifetime.
0: Well, it's so true, Jim, and that's the case for you and Gene, for Dana and me. We are living that out, and it's not a perfect relationship, just speaking for us, but we are investing in our marriages, and that makes a huge difference. 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

0: That is Kane and Living Water. It is 20 to 5 if you have just woken up and about to race out the door to begin another day at work and you sort of think, oh, when is this going to end? Have a listen to this. Someone talking about their life. I'm either at work, going to work, coming from work, getting ready for work, getting some sleep so that I can work, or thinking about how much I don't want to go to work. If that's you, take a deep breath, go for it. It's okay.
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5: I'm going to wrap it up for the days of heaven upon earth. We need an outbreak of God. We need a revival. We need to use our tongue how God intended it to be used. Unless there is an awakening out of spiritual lethargy, there are grave concerns for this generation of Christians and for the generations coming. They could be being set up to wander away from God, to even backslide. May all of us who are at least somewhat awake pray like never before. Model on fire Christianity that will inspire multitudes. I will seek to model this prayer, hunger, the fire of God to my last breath. I believe I owe it to my generation and to generations to come. I will do what I can. You know, the Moravians, one of the greatest organizations in history, led by Count Zinzendorf in Germany, 1727, started 24 hours of prayer, 7 days a week, that lasted 100 years. What was the result of that? During those prayer meetings, it came an incredible presence of God. People were healed. There's a lot of supernatural ministry. And the prayers of just 300 people led to an intense passion for the gospel and birthed modern-day missions. They had one full-time missionary for every 60 people at home. The rest of mission organizations at that time had one full-time missionary in every 5,000 people. 1 in 60 compared to 1 in 5,000, the difference was prayer. Their passion was so great that some of them went to the Caribbean island of St. Thomas and they became slaves, would you believe, in order to reach slaves. Through this organization, multitudes were saved in 90 mission stations across the globe, and prayer launched world missions and a mighty revival. If we could see the results of our praying, we would never stop praying. Wow. If we could see the results of our praying, because things happen when we pray, we would never stop praying. There's a great scripture in 2 Samuel 5, verse 24. When you hear the sound of marching in the tops of the mulberry trees, then you shall advance quickly, for then the Lord will go out before you to strike the camp of the enemy. I believe in Church Unlimited, I think in many churches, there's a sense that God has started to move in a more powerful way than ever before. And we need to advance quickly. We need to double our efforts, need to wrestle more, increase our fervency. And it's important to capture these seasons in God where he begins to move by his Spirit. Young people, not only coming into our church, but are hearing in other churches as well. There is something of awakening taking place, especially in the next generation. Something like this is what many of us have prayed for decades, saying, God, would you do it? And you know, it's on our doorstep. You know, one of the greatest dangers is like, oh yeah, great. More youth coming in. Thank you, Jesus. And almost like move on to the next thing. I said, no. When you hear the sound of marching, tops of the mulberry trees, grab the moment, advance quickly, put in some effort, pray a bit more, do everything we can to capture the moment. It's important that we do that because momentum is not easy to come by. And once it's lost, it's hard to get it back. So what are we saying this week? On earth as in heaven. That's God's plan for your life, for my life, for our churches, for our community. The days of heaven upon earth. And one of the single greatest ways that we can begin to see this happen is we give ourselves increasingly to prayer like the Moravians. And I believe in the near future, we will see the days of heaven upon earth. May God wonderfully bless you.
6: 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We hope you'll join us next time. So you're awake? Let us keep you company. Overnights with Gary, a very tall man, on Rima.

Hayley Jones and Thankful. It is 8 to 5. The latest news just a few moments away at 5 o'clock. And it's come to the stage you sort of think, oh, what is going to lead the news today? Will it be Iran? Will it be the Ukraine? Or will it be news of another earthquake? Or what about the fires in Europe? It just doesn't seem to end at the moment, does it?

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0: keeping you in the know. This is Rima News.
1: In this update, the Greens say Winston Peters couldn't say the things he does in a workplace or a school. The New Zealand First leader responded to Chinese-born Kiwi Green MP Lawrence Xunnan heckling him about vaccination by saying he should go back to his

0: sign off some quick wins before the election, and then we hope to be back in government. But in the worst possible case, we've provided a very good roadmap.
1: New Zealand is expressing little sympathy for the Trump administration's claim that court-imposed tariffs lost it money. President Donald Trump has claimed it cost the US trillions. Trade Minister Todd McClay says higher rates mean American consumers must pay more. Cries of an education failure as the number of students leaving school without qualifications reaches a decade-long high. Ministry of Education data shows nearly 10,500 students left school last year without NCEA or university entrance, about 15% of leavers. Secondary Principals Council Chair Steve McCracken says educators need to work hard to improve data, but it's important to remember school isn't right for everyone.
2: However, this should be an avenue in which the students that are leaving actually have a way to exhibit the learning and things that they've done over the last 11, 12 or 13 years of their schooling.
1: In sport, rugby and Waikato have launched their national provincial championship campaign with a 38-26 win over Bay of Plenty. The Steamers were down 35-0 going into half-time but fought back, eventually earning a bonus point, scoring 4 tries. Today is D-Day for Samoan rugby, with the world governing body threatening to suspend the union for 4 years unless the Samoan government starts backing the sport again amid internal ructions. New Auckland FC head coach Pedro Moreira is here for business and has one non-negotiable for any Black Knights player.
3: Effort, hard work, it's my keys of success. It's hard work and work hard to show something inside of the pitch and to give some proud for Auckland supporters. It's my promise, every game, every moment.
1: Moreira's immediate focus is next month's Intercontinental Cup campaign ahead of the A-League kickoff in October. And the Breakers have filled one of their 2 remaining import slots, signing American forward Josiah Jordan-James for the ANBL basketball season. The 25-year-old has played professionally in Israel after a collegiate career with Tennessee. To the weather now for all of the North Island except Gisborne and Hawke's Bay. Scattered showers will turn to rain for a time overnight, and early tomorrow they'll be possibly heavy with a chance of thunderstorms about the coast from Taranaki to Kapiti. For Gisborne and Hawke's Bay, fine and cloudy periods with isolated showers tomorrow. Marlborough and Nelson will see rain clearing overnight and a few showers tomorrow. Buller to Fiordland, periods of rain or showers, heavy at times with possible squally thunderstorms easing through the afternoon or evening. Canterbury will be partly cloudy with scattered rain overnight and showers spreading north tomorrow afternoon with snow to about 500 metres. In Otago and Southland, scattered rain will become widespread and possibly heavy through the morning, easing to showers by evening, snow to about 300 metres tomorrow. And in the Chatham Islands, cloudy periods, rain tomorrow afternoon and then a few showers. That's news, sport and weather. I'm Stuart Willey.
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11: Welcome to 6640, the ministry outreach of Koinonia House and Koinonia Institute. Today's Bible teacher is Chuck Missler, connecting the Bible to your life and the world around you. In today's study, Chuck begins his teaching on the book of Zechariah, chapter 4.
12: Well, we are in a study of what some people consider the toughest book in the Old Testament, the book of Zechariah. Fun book. Young guy, priest, and the Lord gives him 8 or 10, depending how you divide them, 8 or 10 visions one night. This all occurs in one night. Chapter 1, we had a little bit of an introduction, but then really the basic part of the book up through chapter 6 of the 14 chapters has to do with these visions. And tonight we are in chapter 4. Most commentators divide the visions into 8 parts, some into 10, because a couple of them are sort of overlapping. And I didn't want to badge you all that, but it makes it hard to say, gee, what number are we?

0: Begin. Well, we're in chapter 4, we'll put it that way. It was God's purpose that Israel should be his light bearer and witness to all the surrounding nations that were engulfed in the darkness of paganism. It's interesting to see God provide a remedy to paganism by planting Israel there, but it's also disturbing to see in America the light that God planted here beginning to flicker as paganism broadens its hold on our culture. But in any case, we know from Deuteronomy 32, verse 8, that God set the boundaries of nations. Very interesting observation. It's always fascinated me also when you look at Genesis 11 and you see the nations that split up, how it all splits up after the Tower of Babel. That when you go through Genesis 11 and look at the genealogies there and so forth, you discover that there are 70 tribal groups there listed. All of us are descendants of one or combination of those 70 nations. It's always intrigued me that Israel also consisted of 70 people when they went to Egypt, if you go through all that arithmetic. But in any case, if we look at the world, God set the nation's boundaries, interestingly enough, we should remember that. But Jerusalem is viewed by God and his word as being at the center. And it's kind of interesting. It is essentially at the center of the largest landmass on the planet Earth. It's on the landmass that connects, if you will, three continents, Europe, Asia, and Africa. But in any case, Jerusalem is defined as being in the center, if no other place, in Ezekiel 5:5 and other verses highlight that. Now, of course, Israel, although God called her to be his light bearer and witness to the world, failed abysmally, climaxing, of course, in her ultimate rejection of her own Messiah. And that resulted, of course, in the destruction of the temple and also the institution then of national blindness. National blindness. Jesus declared that in Luke chapter 19 and verse 42. We'll probably talk more about that when we get to Zechariah 9, but Jesus said that because you did not recognize this day, the day that Gabriel had predicted, the precise day that Jesus would present himself as the Messiah, the King, because of this, these things are now hidden from thy sight. Now, are they hidden forever? No. We looked at that before, and we'll look at it again. Romans chapter 11, verse 25 points out they're blinded until the fullness of the Gentiles be come in. There's an interval from the time that they failed until the time that they're restored, and they will, in fact, be God's instrument to the world. There are some scholars that estimate that more people will be saved after the rapture than before. And there's all kinds of, we're going to deal with a lot with that as we go forward here. But this interval between the blindness declared upon Israel by Jesus Christ in Luke 19, verse 42, until the fullness of the Gentiles be come in, whereupon God will once again deal with the planet Earth through his instrument, Israel. And one of the great tragedies of Bible scholars not discerning the difference between the church and Israel is that that kind of view tends to dismiss Israel in God's plan for her. You study Israel as a subject in the Bible, and you need to do that, you'll discover that there's a tremendous destiny for Israel, a fulfillment of all these incredible promises that were laid out in the Old Testament. Some of them unconditional, some of them conditioned upon her response, and of course she will respond ultimately. But she's going to be driven to the wall to do that, and that's what the time of Jacob's trouble and all that is all about. Now, during this interval, of course, we see Revelation 2 and 3 deals with this through the mechanism, in a sense, of seven independent lampstands. Seven lampstands. And they have a spiritual unity under Christ, but they are mutually independent in their government and external order. Even though the Lord, of course, is in their midst. As you study Revelation chapter 2 and 3, you may recall that the prominent feature there, of course, are the seven lampstands, independent lampstands. Not independent from Christ, but not mechanically connected, if you will. Now, all of this lifts off of some Old Testament background. And as we get into Zechariah 4, we are going to be very dependent upon understanding the Old Testament idioms that are involved here. So let's jump in. Oh, one, a couple other remarks in case some of you are new with us. In Zechariah chapters 1 through about 6, there are about 8 or 10 visions, all in one night. They are all connected. There's a wild connective, a little Hebrew thing. It's translated in your English Bible, and such and such, and such and such. These are all connected. In this particular case, it does appear that some interval of time has occurred since the last vision, the one we studied last week, chapter 3. There's still the and there, the wild connective, and the angel, little Stark. But you should recognize that there's an interval implied by the structure. We'll get into this. Let's see, chapter 4, verse 1 in Zechariah. And the angel that talked with me came again, and waked me as a man that is wakened out of his sleep. Now, we notice that there are several angels that show up. The angel of the Lord, of course, is Jesus Christ. We dealt with that last time. The angel that talked with me, it seems that he's assigned sort of an escort or guide or narrator that sort of works with him to understand these things. The angel that talked with me. Now, here he waked me as a man that is wakened out of his sleep. Now, some commentators figure, well, you know, there was from the last vision, he may have drifted off, and now he's woken up again. It's still the same night, apparently. There are other commentators that make an interesting point that I can't prove it, but it's an interesting perception. They suggest, not just from this, but some other passages in the Scripture, that when you see a vision, there's just as much awareness increase when you see the vision from your normal waking state as there is in your waking state from falling asleep. In other words, they suggest that when the prophet gets a vision, he is up-notched, if you will, as much as you are when you come from sleep to waking. You follow me? That's their view. It's interesting that the term deep sleep occurs many times in Scripture. You may recall when God made a unilateral, unconditional covenant with Abraham in Genesis 15. He put Abraham in a deep sleep, you may recall. Something else that many people don't catch on to, but at the transfiguration, which is recorded not only in Matthew 17, but also in Luke 9. In the Luke account, verse 32, the transfiguration occurs when they are woken up. Peter, James, and John are woken up, and they see Jesus transfigured, and Moses and Elijah visits them, and so forth. So this sleep is just suggested there. Again, we'll move on to verse 2 to assure some progress tonight. And said unto me, what seest thou? And I said, I have looked, and behold, a lampstand all of gold with a bowl upon the top of it, and his seven lamps thereon, and seven pipes to the seven lamps which are upon the top thereof. And it's going to go on. Now, this lampstand, and unfortunately, some English Bibles translated this candlestick. And that's an unfortunate label if it's that way in your King James or whatever. Because the candlestick term in 1611 was a generic term for things that carried light. We think of a candlestick mechanically as a candlestick, see? But in those days, it became an idiom for anything bearing light. And, of course, today it's a lampstand is a better term to use. And you probably have the equivalent in your Bible, the lampstand. Now, this lampstand, it says here it's of solid gold. And that's interesting because the lampstand we're about to examine was specifically instructed to be beaten out of solid gold. That's a non-trivial label, and we'll come into that. Now, this lampstand that Zechariah sees, you need to remember who he was. He's about 30 years old. He was trained to be a what? A priest. So he has a lot of familiarity with the implements of the temple, which of course are patterned in turn from the implements in the tabernacle. The one he's seeing is rather unusual, but before we look at its unusual features, we need to put ourselves in perspective of what the lampstand that he's used to confronting meant, not only in his own mind, but in terms of its spiritual or symbolic significance. So it's a short chapter, so I'm going to indulge in a slight departure to review for us a little bit about the lampstand that was the tabernacle, which also, of course, was the model for the 10 lampstands that later emerge in Solomon's temple in 1 Kings 7 and so on. Now, when we talk about the lampstand, most of us immediately visualize the menorah, the seven-branched lampstand that is featured as a symbol of what? When you see a seven-branched lampstand in a store, who are they selling it to? Jews. Why? No. Sorry I did that to you. Hanukkah has eight. Hanukkah is a special one for Christmas season. Or excuse me, that's a bad pun. But I mean, around the Christmas season, the Jews celebrate Hanukkah. I'm guilty of exactly what they accuse us Gentiles of. When we celebrate Christmas, around Christmas time, you'll see the Jews celebrate their holiday, which is called Hanukkah, and it involves eight candles, typically one to light, sometimes nine, one to light the other eight. But the point is, there's a whole tradition around Hanukkah. No, the seven-branched candlestick, first of all, is a symbol, if you will, of the tabernacle or the temple. But more specifically today, it is the official symbol of Israel. If you look at the symbol of Israel, you'll see basically it is a menorah. Now, that raises a question. See, most people assume, and by the way, you know what the menorah means, or menorah or menorah, you know what that means? It means light bearer. And it was the light bearer, and we'll talk about the tabernacle here in a minute. But I want to get something else out of the way, because most of us fall in the trap of assuming that the symbol of Israel is what we call the Star of David. Will it surprise you that it's not? The Star of David, or more properly called the Shield of David, the Magen David, which is the symbol in most people's mind of the State of Israel, is a symbol, actually, technically, the Israeli government. The Magen David has a strange history. No one's quite sure where it came from. You can only prove its identity with Judaism no earlier than the 14th century. Now, when you visit Israel, and you often see in books and stuff a picture of the double triangles, the six-sided star that represents to us Judaism, you'll find pictures of it at the synagogue, at the ruins of the synagogue at Capernaum. It's often pictured in books, and if you go visit there, they show you that, among a lot of other things. But if you go visit Capernaum, you'll also notice something else, that it's one of a whole bunch of little decorative symbols that were used on the architecture. In fact, by the way it's used, you can tell it wasn't significant, because there's flowers, there's other things, there's one of these little symbols. So that turns out not to be authenticating at all. There's no evidence that in the first century or earlier that it was used as a symbol of Judaism. And scholars have tried to track this down and have not competently done so earlier than, I think, the 13th or 14th century, where it emerges for whatever reason, as a symbol of Judaism. Of course, in more modern times, in Hitler and otherwise, they used the yellow six-pointed star as a symbol of Judaism, and we're very familiar with it. And of course, they have adopted that on their flag, the white flag with the blue Shield of David on it, or the Magen David on it. Now, in what we call the Red Cross, they have the Magen David Adom, the Shield of David that's red. So if you see their equivalent to the Red Cross is what we would, because cross is Christian, they have their Magen David. So now there is that six-sided triangle has a symbolic history. In the ancient literature, it's not called the Shield of David. It happens to go under the name of the Shield of Solomon, and it's occultic. You'll find this seal in the ancient occultic literature. I have the samples of that with incantations to prevent miscarriages for pregnant women, but it's occultic. It's out of the Jewish occult, indeed. And so you can run with that. It's a very interesting symbol because it's got six triangles and six sides and six points, and I'll let you run with that if you're interested in that. So when you get to Revelation 13, 18, everybody gets interested in 666. Everybody studies the book of Revelation, recognizes, gee, all the symbols there are explained somewhere else in the Bible. Revelation consists of 404 verses, which include 800 references from the Old Testament. And so if you really want to understand the book of Revelation, you take each one of these and track it down in the scripture. And they do that faithfully until they get to verse 18 of chapter 13, and then they 666, and they run to Time Magazine or the latest prophecy newsletter to decide that it's, whether it's Kissinger or Rush Limbaugh or whoever. And so the only place 666 appears in the scripture is twice, And it's always Solomon's salary. And it's always mentioned when he's visited by the Queen of Sheba, which means it's the Queen of the Covenant. And what does all that mean? Well, if you're a mystic, you can have all kinds of weird things to draw charts with and stuff. I'll leave you with that to run with it for fun. Let's us turn to more fruitful ground and talk a little bit about the tabernacle, because you really need to understand this for several reasons. And the tabernacle, of course, is the model, in effect, the spiritual model at least, of the temple. But let's focus on the idioms of the tabernacle, which could be subtitled the House of Blood. When Moses came down from Mount Sinai, I always felt that when they did the movie, if they did it accurately, Charlton Heston would have had two tables of stone under one arm, and he would have had a set of blueprints under the other. Because what he came down from Mount Sinai with was not just the Ten Commandments. He also came down with a detailed set of specifications for a portable sanctuary that God had laid out exactly how he wanted it built, so that it would provide a place where he, God, could dwell among his people, whatever that means. You can find this, of course, in Exodus 25 through 27 and chapters 35 through 38. It's specified in 25 through 27, and then in chapters 35 through 38, they build it, and you can get your Old Testament background there. It's also commented on in Hebrews 9 and elsewhere. Now, it's important to keep focused as to what God's purpose was with the tabernacle, and that it was to be a sanctuary. It was designed to be portable because they were going to wander in the wilderness and so forth. But it would serve this purpose essentially until Solomon would come along and actually build the permanent structure, the temple, the first temple, the Temple of Solomon. I'd like to describe this to you physically first, and then let's talk a little bit about what it means. Now, what the tabernacle consisted of, and I'm not going to get hung up with cubits. Cubits are typically estimated, the ancient authorities, anywhere from 14 to 25 inches. There's Babylonian cubits. There's some scholastic debate about exactly what was a cubit. For your purpose in mind, we're going to assume it was 18 inches, foot and a half, just to get a feeling for us. Now, the first thing that happened is if you walked up to the tabernacle, you would encounter a linen fence, white linen, on posts that were set in bronze sockets. But this constituted a fence above eye level. So all you could see is white. And it was about roughly 150 feet long by 75 feet wide, a fenced yard that had one gate. On the east side, on the short wall, the long wall went, you know, east and west, on the short wall, which went north-south, on the east side you'd walk, there was a single gate. Now, as you entered this, one of the first things to be encountered as you walked in there, assuming you could, would be the brass altar, a large brazen altar. And that's where they had fires and did their sacrifices and all this stuff. And all these things were designed to be portable. They had rings and sleeves so you could carry it the way you'd carry a sedan chair or a coffin or something. In other words, they were all designed to be portable. But anyway, the bronze altar for sacrifice was the first thing. And of course, the book of Leviticus is full of all the details of how you'd go about those things. Next, you encountered a large wash basin, or a laver, place where you can wash. In the English Bible, they call it the molten sea. It's an uncomfortable translation. The word molten was a term that was a way of referring to bronze. And there's a reason we'll get into the bronze in a moment. And the molten sea, or molten laver, it was a large brass place to wash where the priests could literally immerse and wash. And it had horizontal poles so it could be carried and so forth. Now, after you're inside this fenced area, you've passed the brazen altar, you've passed the brass wash basin, there's the building itself. Now, this building is rather unusual. It's about 15 feet wide, about 15 feet high, and it's about 45 feet long. And inside, the first chamber is about 15 by 15 by about 30 feet deep. Then there's a veil, and the last 15 by 15, the last portion of it is that's a cube, 15 by 15, 15 wide, 15 deep, 15 high, the Holy of Holies. Now, this whole structure is a strange structure. It's built from planks, vertical planks of wood, acacia wood, that's been covered with gold and fitted with rings so that horizontal poles could give it rigidity. And these planks were sat in silver sockets. In the ground, they put a silver socket These were big sockets. I think they must have weighed 50 or 100 pounds, a big chunk. It's a lot of silver, by the way. And then these planks would, 15 feet long, would sit in there to provide the walls with poles run through to give it rigidity. Now, these things were wood covered with gold. You would think that's beautiful, wouldn't you? Well, then they did something very strange. They covered it first with embroidered tapestry. That's beautiful. Then a covering of goat's hair. Then a covering of ram skin that was dyed red. Then they covered it with porpoise skins. Now, some translations would argue they're badger skins, and I won't, belabor that. But what's bizarre, first thing that would strike you as you're sort of taking this imaginary tour with me, is here's this gorgeous gold building, right? Covered from the outside, it looks like a refugee or something. I mean, it's. But all of this has significance, as we'll get into. Now, assuming in our mind's eye we could go into this structure, the first thing we enter is this 15 foot wide, 15 high, 30 foot room called the Holy Place. Now, don't get confused. We'll talk about this a lot. Don't confuse the Holy Place with the Holy of Holies. We haven't gotten there yet. We're in this 30 foot room. And the first thing we notice on the left side is the menorah, a large, from the floor, large, six-branched candlestick on a single pole, making seven altogether. Okay? Now, to the right side, facing it, is a table, what they call the table of showbread. And there were 12 loaves there of unleavened bread, and the one for each of the 12 tribes of Israel, and they were changed, turned over, in other words, every Shabbat, every Saturday. And if you go a little further, that's all it is on the two sides of the room. In front of you is a veil. And don't be confused about that term. In the temple, it's my understanding that that veil was 18 inches thick. We use the term veil, and you and I tend to think of something sort of, thin, see-through. No, the term is veil, but what they really mean is what you and I would call a curtain, and a heavy one at that, okay? But be that as it may. In the tabernacle, they had this veil. In front of the veil, but always associated with the Holy of Holies, was the golden altar. Visualize something maybe about 3 foot high, foot square, gold. Don't confuse the golden altar with the brazen altar. The brazen altar is outside. It's a big thing where they offer cattle and things. The brazen altar is outside. The golden altar is inside, and it's the incense. It's sometimes called the incense altar, okay? Now, it is always described in the scripture as part of the Holy of Holies. And so many people get confused. They assume it's inside the veil. No, it had to be tended day and night. So it had to be outside because nobody can go in the Holy of Holies except once a year and only the high priest. Only the high priest and only once a year on Yom Kippur, only after great ceremonial rituals could he enter. So, and of course, inside the Holy of Holies, we have two items. You and I would see it as one. We have the Ark of the Covenant. Well, it's 4.5 feet long, a couple of feet, in which was the tables of stone, a pot of manna from the wanderings, and Aaron's rod that budded are the primary traditions relative to what's in the Ark of the Covenant. Its lid, you and I would call a lid, is treated in the scripture as a separate piece of furniture. It's called the mercy seat, solid gold, and on it were two cherubim, winged creatures that were guarding the lid. Now, so that's the physical description. Now, what's interesting about the tabernacle, the Shekinah, the glory, the pillar of fire by night and cloud by day, entered it. When he got this thing put together, it hovered in the Holy of Holies over the Ark of the Covenant. It's mentioned in Exodus 25, verse 22, Numbers 7, verse 89, Leviticus 1:1, elsewhere. And of course, all this has this big climax on Yom Kippur, on the Day of Atonement, where the high priest would put on special vestments and go through a whole elaborate procedure to present the atonement for the sins of the nation. They would have a special offering, and that offering he would ultimately go in and sprinkle on this lid, on the mercy seat.
1: Dr. Chuck Missler and 6640. I wonder when he was a baby if he was called Chuck, because it's not a great name for a child, is it? Well, Maybe it works in America, it just doesn't seem to work here.
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0: Missy Me and Make It Well. St. Augustine goes back a day or two, and he has a prayer that he used to pray that says this: breathe in me, O Holy Spirit, that my thoughts may be all holy. Act in me, Holy Spirit, that my work too may be holy. Draw my heart, O Holy Spirit, that I love what is holy. Strengthen me, O Holy Spirit, to defend all that is holy. And then guard me, O Holy Spirit, that I always may be holy. That is such a great wee prayer, St. Augustine.
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5: Laying the Foundations, a new devotional series from Derek Prince.
6: There are many scripture passages which emphasize the supreme exaltation of Jesus Christ. Let's start with Ephesians chapter 1, verses 2 to 23, where it says, "He raised him from the dead and seated him at his right hand in the heavenly places, far above all principality and power and might and dominion, and every name that is named, not only in this age, but also in that which is to come. And he put all things under his feet and gave him to be the head over all things to the church, which is his body, the fullness of him who fills all in all." Then in Philippians chapter 2, verse 9, it says, "Therefore God also has highly exalted him and given him the name which is above every name." Hebrews chapter 1, verse 3 to 4 says, "When he had by himself purged our sins, he sat down at the right hand of the majesty on high, having become so much better than the angels, as he has by inheritance obtained a more excellent name than they." Peter says in 1 Peter chapter 3, verse 22, of Christ after his resurrection, "who has gone into heaven and is at the right hand of God, angels and authorities and powers having been made subject to him." Through these and other scriptures, every believer understands by faith that Jesus Christ is not merely risen from the dead, he is also ascended and glorified at the Father's right hand. However, the believer who receives the baptism in the Holy Spirit receives with it a new kind of direct personal evidence and assurance of Christ's exaltation and power and glory at the Father's throne. Often when a loved one leaves us on a journey to some new destination, we say, "Be sure to send us a letter to let us know you've arrived safely." When the letter arrives in the loved one's own handwriting, postmarked with the name of the city it was sent from, we know with full assurance that they are in the very place we expected them to be. So it is with the baptism in the Holy Spirit. For the disciples on the day of Pentecost, and for every individual believer who receives the same experience, it is like a personal letter from Christ. The postmark on the letter is glory, and the message reads, "I am here, just as I said, at the seat of all authority and power." Here's a prayer you may like to say. Lord, what a wonderful, glorious truth it is that after your ascension, you really arrived at your destination, exalted at the right hand of the Father, clothed with all authority and power, which you make abundantly available for us and your work here on earth. Thank you, Lord. Amen.
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1: 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Overnights with Gary on Rima.
0: Well, believe it or not, it's already 8 minutes to six on the last day of July. August is just around the corner. The Commonwealth Games are on. We have news, weather and sport in a few moments. And then The Breakfast Show, The Bright Side with Andrew and Becky.

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1: In this update, China's lodged formal diplomatic concerns to MFAT over Winston Peters' comments seen by some as racist. The Foreign Minister responded to Chinese-born Green MP Lawrence Zunan's heckling over vaccination by telling him to go back to his own country. The Chinese embassy says it lodged representations with MFAT over the negative China-related remarks made by a certain politician. It urged New Zealand to value its relationship with China and to do more things conducive to bilateral relations rather than the other way around. A spokesperson to Peter says the New Zealand First Leader stands by his comments, saying he was defending our democracy. The government signed its biggest ever

0: dogs from the track. The country's final commercial races will be held today. Greyhound Racing New Zealand CEO Edward Rennell says the government's never treated any other industry as appallingly as his.
1: I would think before you take $160 million out of the economy and 1,059 jobs, you actually do your homework properly, and in this case they haven't.
0: Defiance from the PSA in the face of requests from the Public Service Commissioner to take down Change the Government posters. Sir Brian Roach has written to the country's largest union, saying the postcards are clearly election advertising. He says the public service has to serve the government of the day with equal professionalism. PSA National Secretary Fleur Fitzsimmons says public servants have to be politically neutral in their work but are entitled to be active in the union. Confidence more New Zealanders will soon be moving into the solar era. A new regulation ministry reports laid out a blueprint for making solar power more accessible. The recommendations purport to significantly reduce installation time and costs and legalise plug-in panels. It has yet to go before Cabinet. Rewiring Aotearoa Policy Research and Data Director Dave Carl is confident it will address current issues.
2: Solar's day has come in New Zealand, and I think the commitments from almost every party around the finance through the ratepayers assistance scheme will absolutely unlock the choice for more than 90% of households.
0: Christchurch is marking its birthday by looking back at the vision that shaped the city. Queen Victoria declared Christchurch a city on this day in 1856, making it New Zealand's first official city. In sport, to the Glasgow Commonwealth Games. Emma Foy and pilot Jessie Hodges have taken gold in the Tandem B sprint final at the Velodrome. New Zealand's 4,000 metres female team pursuiters have earned silver. Their male counterparts took bronze. Nicole Murray also secured bronze in the C45 individual pursuit. A potential own goal from FIFA football president Gianni Infantino. His proposal for the global body to create a company featuring private investors to run the World Cup and other events has been rejected by Europe. Stephen Fleming has been confirmed as England's new Test cricket coach. And the Roosters have trounced the Cowboys 82-12 in Townsville to start round 22 of League's NRL. That's news and sport. I'm Jodie Gill.
3: 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Seal it once, seal it right.
4: Rima Weather.
5: Kia ora, good morning. Well, taking a look at the weather, Northland to Kapiti, including the Central High Country, scattered showers, some heavy rain with squirrely thunderstorms possible about the coast, Taranaki to Kapiti. Coromandel and the Bay of Plenty, rain, possible heavy, easing to a few showers this morning. Gisborne to the Wairarapa, showers about the ranges, spreading elsewhere this afternoon. Wellington, Marlborough and Nelson, cloudy periods with a few showers. Buller to Fiordland, showers, heavy at times, possible squally thunderstorms and hail. But hopefully easing this afternoon. Canterbury, fine at first with scattered showers spreading north this afternoon. Otago and Southland, scattered rain becoming widespread, possibly heavy this morning, easing to showers this afternoon. Basically, you're going to want an umbrella today.
6: From the Bible, it is for freedom that Christ has set us free. Stand firm then, and do not let yourselves be burdened again by a yoke of slavery. Words to live by on Rema.
5: And those words can be found in Galatians chapter 5, verse 1.
4: Wake up hopeful, the bright side, on Rema with Andrew and Becky.
5: Well, I was waking up hopeful this morning that Andrew would be feeling better. But that is not the case. He did leave Christchurch yesterday looking a little under the weather. So it's just me with you today. But we did make it back from Christchurch. A huge thank you to everyone who came and said hello at the Christchurch prayer breakfast yesterday. We're going to relive a little bit of that this morning because I feel like I need to ease into it. But you can get in touch anytime, 8168 keyword Rima on the text. Hoping I do not blow up anything this morning. But yeah, Andrew is in bed a little bit sick, so maybe we can pray for him. And maybe you're not feeling well, taking your prayer requests this morning as well. 8168, keyword Rima. A whole bunch to get on with this morning. As I said, I'm going to play some highlights from the Christchurch prayer breakfast. I think I need a cup of tea. I've already had one. But we're also going to be taking a look at the top stories that you might have been Googling overnight. That's all on the way next. After this one from Josiah Queen.

0: Crowded.
1: That is Josiah Queen, Make Heaven Crowded. You're listening to The Bright Side with Just Becky this morning. Yes, Andrew's off sick today after a big few days in Christchurch. He was starting to come down with something yesterday, bless him, as we were leaving. So yeah, he's not here today. So it's me all by myself, but we will still do all the things you love. Okay, people, I know what you've been searching for overnight. Apparently, we are still looking for Ryan Fox's pie. Yes, Ryan Fox, the amazing golfer. He gave a shout out from the British Open talking about he couldn't wait to get home to get a pie. And Rollers in Auckland, which is based in Northcote on the North Shore, had queues out the doors over this week and was forced to close early with nothing left to sell. Yes, the golfer's favourite pie, which is dubbed the Foxy, is a steak, bacon, jam and cheese pie. Now, this all came out at the beginning of the week, but apparently we're still after them. So yeah, maybe a steak, bacon, jam and cheese pie. Maybe that's one for you. Make a road trip to Auckland. Apparently Rollers in Auckland on the North Shore and Northcote, but you just might want to check ahead that they still have it. Okay. The next thing we have been Googling is... Yeah, we're still Googling that weather, a whole bunch of things happening around the country and terrible, terrible freezing conditions apparently. Suddenly change is set to sweep across the country, bringing strong winds, bone chilly conditions and a dumping of snow. Now, I thought that we'd had that, but no, apparently more is set to come. You could have some icy roads and things like that. We do have some thunderstorms expected, mostly in the west of the South Island. And yeah, we are just getting those cold temperatures again. A few weather warnings around. A strong wind watch is in place for Christchurch, Banks Peninsula, Canterbury Plains. So, yes, check the weather. We've got it all updated for you at the top of the hour. But, yeah, my advice is take an umbrella, but be warm as well. And your last one that you have been Googling, it seems we've all been Googling, the medal tally in the Glasgow Commonwealth Games. Yep, New Zealand is at 4 golds, 8 silvers and 6 bronze. We've taken home medals in the swimming and paraswimming, track and paratrack cycling, athletics, weightlifting, just to name a few. So there you go. If those were the things you were Googling overnight, I can see you. No, I'm only joking, but those are the trending stories from the last 24 hours. Taking your prayer request this morning, you can text us 8168 keyword Rema if you'd like some prayer. That's all on the way shortly.
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12: You have been my confidence since my youth. Psalm 71 and verse 5. Here are some confidence-building scriptures you should read, memorize, pray, and stand on every day. His divine power has given us everything we need for a godly life through our knowledge of Him who called us to His own glory and goodness. 2 Peter chapter 1 and verse 3. This is the confidence we have in approaching God, that if we ask anything according to His will, He hears us. And if we know that He hears us, whatever we ask, we know that we have what we asked of Him. 1 John chapter 5, verses 14 and 15. The eyes of the Lord range throughout the earth to strengthen those whose hearts are fully committed to Him. 2 Chronicles chapter 16 and verse 9. Blessed is the one who trusts in the Lord, whose confidence is in Him. They will be like a tree planted by the water that sends out its roots by the stream. It does not fear when heat comes, its leaves are always green. It has no worries in the year of drought and never fails to bear fruit. Jeremiah chapter 17, verses 7 and 8. Let us then approach God's throne of grace with confidence, so that we may receive mercy and find grace to help us in our time of need. Hebrews chapter 4 and verse 16. We say with confidence, "The Lord is my helper, I will not be afraid. What can mere mortals do to me?" Hebrews chapter 13 and verse 6. And finally, being confident of this, that He who began a good work in you will carry it on to completion until the day of Christ Jesus. Philippians chapter 1 and verse 6.
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That is Cade Thompson, and that's what the cross is for. You're listening to The Bright Side with Becky. Yep, Andrew's at home sick today. We can be praying for him shortly when we stop and pray, but maybe we can be praying for you too. Taking your prayer request, 8168, keyword Rima. I do love this song. I'll let it play for a little bit longer on a Friday. We always like to find something to celebrate and something to put the news on the bright side. Though the news was quite fun this morning in trending, but a 170-year-old vision for Christchurch is being remembered today with the cathedral at its heart. Back in the day, Queen Victoria granted Christchurch city status on this day, apparently in 1856. We should have had the prayer breakfast today, making it the first official city in New Zealand. Historian Dame Anna Crichton is helping stage an event at Christ College to mark the milestone. She says Canterbury's association original vision for Christchurch was a settlement built around the cathedral and the college. So very, very cool. It was very cool to be in Christchurch for the prayer breakfast. Thank you to everyone who hosted us and looked after us. We had some great chats. In fact, I'm going to play a few of those today. We caught up with the Christchurch Mayor, Phil, and we also talked to the Dean of the cathedral. So I will play those out this morning. But there you go. Happy birthday, Christchurch. So good. Apparently you became a city this day in 1856. Still taking your prayer request this morning, and I have Solomon's Dilemma on the way. Can you figure the riddle out this morning? That and a whole bunch more. Right now, though, this is Corey Ashbury, The Father's House. 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Morning.

0: That is Corey Ashbury, The Father's House. You're listening to The Bright Side on Rima. It's just The Bright Side with Bex this morning because Andrew is a little under the weather and this is the time we pray. So I thought we could stop and pray for him and maybe those not feeling too well. Kate says she's got a big exam in preparation for that too, so she'd like some prayer. So let's get into it. You can request a prayer at any time, 8168, keyword Rima on the text, or you can go to our prayer wall at rima.co.nz. And as I said, Kate has got in touch. She's got a big exam and some preparation for study. So, Father God, we just lift Kate up to you. We pray that she's got everything in place for the study that she needs to do, and we just lift up the exam to you. Lord, may you be with her and guide her, give her peace as she sits there and answers the questions. And Lord, we just pray that you just give her the best build up to this exam as well, so she won't be nervous or anxious. So, Father God, we lift Kate up to you. And Lord, we just pray for Andrew right now, who's not well and was coming back from our outside broadcast yesterday, not too well at all. I pray that you be with him. I pray that he's sleeping right now and that his body will just reset, relax and rest, and that he would be fully well by Monday, and just give him a chance to have a weekend of good rest. We ask this in your almighty name. Amen. As I said, you can get your prayer requests in at any time, 8168, keyword Rima. As a staff, we stop and pray at 10 o'clock every day. We do 10 at 10. So if you do have a prayer request, make sure you get it in. Got great music still to come this morning. And can you get Solomon's Dilemma this morning? I think it's a bit of an easy one, but I thought the other days have been as well. So we'll see how that goes next.
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6: In this update, China's lodged formal diplomatic concerns to MFAT over Winston Peters' comments seen by some as racist. The New Zealand First Leader and Foreign Minister responded to Chinese-born Green MP Lawrence Zhu Nan's heckling over vaccination by telling him to go back to his own country. The government signed its biggest ever public-private partnership for the first stage of the Northland Expressway. It's done a $3.6 billion deal with the Northway Consortium to design, build and operate the 26-kilometre four-lane expressway from Warkworth to Tahana. The greyhound racing industry has one final message for the government as racing winds down for good from tomorrow. Greyhound Racing New Zealand CEO Edward Rennell says the government's never treated any other industry as appallingly as his.
7: I would think before you take $160 million out of the economy and 1,059 jobs, you actually do your homework properly, and in this case they haven't.
6: Christchurch is marking its birthday. Queen Victoria declared Christchurch a city on this day in 1856, making it New Zealand's first official city. That's news.
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0: Starting our day in the Bible with the Bible Society verse of the day, and we're going to the book of Luke, chapter 8, verse 11. This is the meaning of the parable. The seed is God's word. Now, looking at this one and going back a little bit further, when we talk about the meaning of the parable, Jesus was actually explaining the parable of the sower. And the key idea is that God's word is like a seed, and it has life and potential to produce incredible fruit. But the outcome depends on what soil it's going in, and that represents our hearts. So, you know, when we're listening to the word and we're praying and we're taking in sermons and stuff, we need to make sure that the soil is good, that the soil is good soil. It's not rocky. It's not growing among the thorns. And that really, I think, is having an open heart. And sometimes we just need to remind ourselves that, hey, things might look a bit bleak, but we need to have an open heart. And when we receive prayer and when we receive the word of God, that actually, yep, that seed is going in and it needs to go into good soil. So there you go. If you want to check out that verse today, it's from Luke chapter 8, verse 11, your Bible Society verse of the day.
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0: I do love that song, Katie Nicholl, and Have Your Way. It is The Bright Side on Rima with Becky. Time for this. Yes, I've gone back into the vaults. I have the keys of the vaults of Solomon, the wise man in the Bible. We think so. These might have been some of his favourite questions that he was asked. Good filing system, I have to say. It's not theologically sound, people, but it's funny. All right? It's fun, not funny. Okay? But if you think you can figure out this one this morning, then let me know, 0508 474 362 or text through 8168 keyword Rima. I am not a blanket, yet I cover the ground. A crystal from the heavens that doesn't make a sound. See what I did there? It's a bit of rhyming. What am I? Ooh, what could it be this morning? I'm going to try and not give any clues to give it away, okay? Because I'm terrible at this game. So, Solomon's dilemma this morning. I am not a blanket, yet I cover the ground. A crystal from heaven that doesn't make a sound. What am I? If you think you know, give us a call, 0508 474 362. Or you can text me, 8168, keyword Rima.
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8: God is not absent from your trouble. Psalms 46 verse 10 says that God is our refuge and our strength. God is our very present help in trouble. 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That means wherever I could be, there's avenues, doors, roads, and opportunities that He's going to create for us to get us out of trouble. So no matter what it is right now, we must look hopefully. We should be perceiving with faith and recognize that it only comes when we're in relationship with God, when we are in relationship with our Father. God's not absent from your life right now, my friend. God is not absent from your trouble. He is our refuge and He is our hope. So in this season, let's begin to dive deep in that reality that He's always our present help. It's Joshua Singh, and I want to help you grow in your faith. Let's connect on joshuasingh.com.
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Jesus, could you please just sit and cry with me till I can sing, till I can sing. It is well with my soul.

0: That is Mercy Me. It is well with my soul. It's time for Solomon's Dilemma.
1: Solomon's Dilemma.
0: Okay, I said, I'm not a blanket, yet I cover the ground. A crystal from heaven that doesn't make a sound. What am I? Well, Curtis is on the phone this morning. Good morning, lovely.
2: Good morning.
0: Hey, now, what do you think the answer is?
2: Is it snow?
0: Is it snow? Now, that covers the ground and it doesn't make a sound, and it's a bit crystal-like, isn't it?
2: Mm-hmm.
0: What gave it away this morning?
2: The crystal from heaven.
0: Oh.
2: It doesn't make a sound.
0: I love it. Well, you are right. It is snow this morning. Thank you very much for playing. Whereabouts are you calling from? Is there snow on the ground? Is there snow on the ground where you are?
2: No, there isn't, but it is chilly.
0: It is chilly this morning, isn't it? Well, big radio hugs to you, and you get to dine out today to say that you solved Solomon's Dilemma. I love it. Thank you so much for playing this morning.
2: Thank you.
0: You have a great day.
2: Thank you. Take care.
0: Bye. God bless.
2: Bye-bye.
0: There you go. Solomon's Dilemma solved for another day. It was snow. You can try this one at work. I'm not a blanket, yet I cover the ground. A crystal from heaven that doesn't make a sound. It was snow. Solomon's Dilemma back Monday. Right now, though, here's Phil Wickham.

0: That is House of the Lord by Phil Wickham. You are listening to The Bright Side. It's Becky just by herself today, filling in for Andrew, who is not very well. Lots of things to come after 7 o'clock. Lots of things on the way. I'm going to replay some of the great chats we had with people at the Christchurch Prayer Breakfast. But also, today is the last day that you need to be getting in your ultimate Sunday school songs. Okay, you know those songs that were in your bones growing up, and if you read a verse or if you see a sign or something, it makes you wonder and you just start singing a song. Maybe a song like this.
1: Father Abraham had many sons. Many sons had Father Abraham.
0: I have to say, this one's been sent in a few times. We're going to tally them all up over the weekend and start our Sunday school song battle next week. So you've got a chance to change it. Get your favourite Sunday school songs in. You can text us 8168 keyword Rema. That's 8168 keyword Rema. Whole bunch of stuff on the way after 7 o'clock, including great music. And I said we're going to play our chat with the amazing Mayor of Christchurch. That's all on the way after David Crowder Band and News, Sport and Weather at 7 o'clock.

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1: In this update, comments by Winston Peters are being seen as adding further strain to our relationship with China. The New Zealand First Leader and Foreign Minister responded to a China

0: Today will be the final day of commercial races after a bill banning racing was passed in April. Peter says they're committed to rehoming an estimated 1,400 dogs, both here and internationally. Hopes the first stage of the Northland Expressway doesn't blow out in time or money. The government signed a public-private partnership with the Northway Consortium to design, build and operate the 26-kilometre four-lane expressway from Warkworth to Te Hana. It includes 15 bridges and twin tunnels 1 kilometre long through Crack Hill in the Dome Valley. Infrastructure NZ CEO Nick Leggett says it's a big task, but the organisations involved are quality. New Zealand's largest union is refusing to listen to the head of the Public Service Commission's request for it to take down Change the Government posters. Sir Brian Roach has written to the Public Service Association saying the postcards are clearly election advertising and shouldn't be displayed in government agency offices. The PSA says its legal advice is that they don't breach the obligations on public servants to be politically neutral and reflects freedom of expression. National Secretary Fleur Fitzsimon says it's not breaking any rules.
1: It's not inconsistent to be politically active in the union and politically neutral at work.
0: And Labor's reclaimed its place as the party considered most capable of addressing the top issues, including managing the economy. The latest Ipsos Issues Monitor survey shows Chris Hipkins' team is on top when it comes to who people believe can best manage the cost of living, health, the economy, housing and unemployment. Out of 20 issues, National only beats Labor on crime. A number of military personnel earn far less than they could out of the service. Defence Force figures released under an Official Information Act request show base salaries average 10% below equivalent non-military workers as of May. Lachlan Rennie has more.
2: Separate figures from last year show nearly 89% of military rank and pay grade steps lag behind the equivalent median. The Defence Force concedes the gap's undesirable but notes it provides personnel other benefits. This year's budget allocated $120 million over 4 years for military pay, with work underway on how to allocate that.
0: In sport, English cricket can't get enough of New Zealand coaches. Stephen Fleming has been confirmed as the country's new test mentor. He replaces former teammate Brendan McCullum, who remains in charge of the white ball side. Four Commonwealth Games medals for New Zealand at cycling's velodrome. Emma Foy and pilot Jesse Hodges have won gold in the Tandem B sprint final. The women's and men's team pursuiters have secured silver and bronze, respectively. Nicole Murray has taken bronze in the C4-5 individual pursuit. The Cowboys have been humiliated by the Roosters 82-12 at home to open round 22 of League's NRL. That's news and sport. I'm Jodie Gill.
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4: Rima Weather.
5: Kia ora, good morning. Well, taking a look at the weather, Northland to Kapiti, including the Central High Country, scattered showers, some heavy rain with squirrely thunderstorms possible about the coast, Taranaki to Kapiti. Coromandel and the Bay of Plenty, rain, possible heavy, easing to a few showers this morning. Gisborne to the Wairarapa, showers about the ranges, spreading elsewhere this afternoon. Wellington, Marlborough and Nelson, cloudy periods with a few showers. Buller to Fiordland, showers, heavy at times, possible squally thunderstorms and hail, but hopefully easing this afternoon. Canterbury, fine at first with scattered showers spreading north this afternoon. Otago and Southland, scattered rain becoming widespread, possibly heavy this morning, easing to showers this afternoon. Basically, you're going to want an umbrella today.
6: From the Bible, yet the Lord longs to be gracious to you. Therefore, he will rise up to show you compassion. For the Lord is a God of justice. Blessed are all who wait for him. Words to live by on Rema.
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5: Well, it's just Becky this morning. Poor wee Andrew's got sick. So he's not with us this morning, so it's me all by myself. Haven't blown anything up yet, but the day is still young. Taking your Sunday school songs this morning. Tell you more about that. It's the last day to get them in before we start.

battling them out. You can text us 8168 keyword Rima. The Sunday school songs that you grew up in. They're in your bones. That's all to come. Also, we had a fantastic time in Christchurch, broadcasting live from the Christchurch Prayer Breakfast. Don't panic, though, because if you missed it, I got a few interviews to replay. We're going to replay the one we did with the amazing mayor and with Ben Truman, who was the dean of the cathedral. Who is, not was, the dean of the cathedral. We had some great chats. I'll give you a snippet of those all on the way this morning. All on the way before 8 o'clock. You can get in touch at any time. 8168 keyword Rima. Great music still to come from Matthew West and Mandisa. Right now, though, this is Brooke Farrington, Psalm 42. 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Happy Friday.

0: Great song for a Friday. Brooke Franson, Psalm 42. You were listening to The Bright Side on Rima. Just Becky this morning. Andrew is sick. But hey, still your last chance to get in your favourite Sunday school songs. Yes, we're going to start battling them out very shortly. You know those ones that are just deep down in your bones? Simon got in touch and he said, Sunday school songs, Jesus loves the little children. Ah, yeah, we all remember this one.
1: Yellow, yellow, black and white, they are precious in His sight. Jesus loves the little
0: Okay, so Simon, we've added that one to the list. Also, Martin said, Jesus wants me for a sunbeam.

0: fantastic memories being brought back now. As I said, you have till 10 o'clock today to get your ultimate Sunday school song in, and then we start playing them one off each other from next week. You can get in touch. Text them through 8168 keyword Reema. That's 8168 keyword Reema. Your ultimate Sunday school song. What are they? Let me know. Or you can call 0508 474 362. But yeah, we do want to know your ultimate Sunday school song because we will be putting them to the test from next week. We found the ultimate chip flavour. We will find the ultimate Sunday school song. We will narrow it down. Great music still on the way from Matthew West, and I'm going to have a little bit of a chat or a replay of a chat that we had with the Christchurch Mayor yesterday. It's all on the way next.
1: 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We believe that no matter how loud the world gets, there is a peace that surpasses all understanding. We believe that you were meant to carry the weight of tomorrow on your shoulders today. If you're feeling overwhelmed or perhaps just a little lost in the noise, take a moment and breathe. We want you to know that you're seen, that you're known, and that you're deeply loved. If your heart is heavy, let's take a moment together and pray. Lord, I give you my worries and weariness. Replace my anxiety with your peace and my doubt with your strength. Guide my steps today and remind me that I am never walking alone. Amen. Hang on to that promise as you go about your day.
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4: Hi, I'm Paul Trebilco. Aotearoa New Zealand is a great place to live, isn't it? At a rugby test, I sing our national anthem with great enthusiasm. But in 1 Peter in the New Testament, Peter addresses his readers as exiles. Believers in Jesus are not in their home country, but are citizens of another place. It means that we don't quite belong where we live. We're exiles. The Apostle Paul has the same thought when he says that our citizenship is in heaven. This explains why we as believers in Jesus sometimes want to sing a different national anthem as well as our own one. We have another citizenship. Yes, we're to well and truly engage in life here and to seek the welfare of the city where we are. But ultimately, we belong to another kingdom. We live for our God and are exiles here. I'm Paul Trebilco from the Theology Program at the University of Otago.
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0: good.
1: That is Matthew West and Good on Rima. It is The Bright Side with Becky. No Andrew today. He's sick. Came back yesterday on the plane, just looking a little worse for wear after our broadcast in Christchurch. A huge thank you to everyone who came and said hello and hung out with us at the Christchurch prayer breakfast. What a sensational morning. Like, we weren't like in the room the whole time. We were in and out and we were just outside the room, and just the vibe and the presence that came out of the room was so, so cool. And we had some great chats. In fact, one of my favourite chats was with the mayor of Christchurch, Phil Major. This is what we had to say with him.
2: Phil Major joins us today, and what does it mean to you to have this event here in One New Zealand Stadium this morning, Phil?
3: Oh, it is so good. A prayer breakfast we've got in there in the Ōtautahi Lounge 1 and 2. There's 300-odd people in there, and everyone must have got off at least 5:30. When I was a contractor, I used to get up that early, but I must say I don't get up quite that early now.
2: It's not worth it. Don't do it. I wouldn't recommend it.
1: Sleep in.
3: Hey, it's a lovely time of the day and you get to do a lot. So I'm very, very pleased and happy to be invited here and be able to speak. So it's been good.
2: And how excited are you two for how far Christchurch has come and what's on the horizon? I mean, gosh, the city's been through a lot. The people have been through a lot. And even now, walking through the city, you can see this kind of reminder of the old and the promise of the new all happening at the same time.
3: I see the last of what they loosely call a dirty 30 buildings has been sold and has been tidied up. So we've finally got there. But the good thing is, you're right, we've been to sort of hell and back over the last 15, nearly 16 years. And some people who have lived here go, oh, this hasn't happened fast enough. But other people I talk to have sort of been away for 3 or 4 years and come back and say, wow, look at how much you've done.
2: Sure.
3: We've got students clambering over themselves to come to the two unis we've got here, 27,000 of them out there, and we're having a wee bit of strife finding out where they actually sleep. But it's good, and you want to bring the young people and the vibrancy in, you know, because with the stadium here, we'll have our own scarfies.
1: Oh, you will now.
2: I look forward to seeing burning couches up and down the street. That's how you know you've made it as a city, right? We haven't got any couches left.
3: Yeah, they were.
1: These are well-behaved scarfies.
3: But right. Christchurch has come a long way. Yeah. You know, it had a lot of money from a number of governments and from insurance companies that rained down on Christchurch. And when you think back and think that probably, 70-80% of the central city between the four avenues was flattened, we've come a long way. Now, before I was on council, Gerry Brownlee at the time said, oh, we're going to have a 100-day plan and we're going to put HOSPO there and we're going to put justice there and we're going to put this sports there. And I thought, oh, this isn't going to work. Well, I'll tell you what it is. I go to things at the, I speak at the Pye, the convention centre, and people can't believe that you can walk to Parakeri and you can walk here and you can walk along the terrace and have lovely meals and things like that. So it has worked out particularly well. And there's a lot of people coming in there. A few of them are living out in Selwyn and Waimak and here. That then creates its own problems with how to get in here, which is, you know, that's one of the problems with having a lot more people. But it's good. The vibrancy is fantastic. So I love it.
1: The vibe around the city is just amazing.
2: Yeah. So how do you then start to transition away from, I guess there was a sense of restoring Christchurch to, you know, maybe its former glories, dare I say. But then as time goes on, you kind of want to, in the right way, kind of leave that behind and think, all right, what does the future look like for Christchurch now? We can build this city in, you know, in a new image effectively. So what does that look like for you, like in terms of the future for Christchurch and the vision for the place?
3: Well, because we've had so much investment over the years, and I must say, thank people that actually stayed and had faith in Christchurch to keep investing in it. Would have been very, I say to some people, it'd be very easy to put your money in a wheelbarrow and go and sit on the beach in Fiji for the rest of your life.
2: Sure.
3: But a lot of people invested in Christchurch and it's good. But I don't want to, we've got to work hard. We've got the drop on the rest of the country, so to speak. We've got to work hard to keep the momentum going. But also looking after our heritage buildings and stuff that, sadly, there's not as many of them as there were.
2: Yeah.
3: But now we can focus on, well, we've got the cathedral, we've got the museum and other things, provincial chambers and stuff like that, but art centre. We've got to get those up to speed, especially the centre of the city. That would be nice to have it finished, because we've got Sheraton, which was Noah's Old Hotel. There's at the end of 160 million getting spent there, and you can see it's really coming good. And plans are progressed extremely well for another one in the square, which I hope will be announced before too much older. And that's you know, it's people are getting the vibrancy back in the square, so we've got to get the centre fixed.
2: That's wonderful.
1: Love it.
2: We're all here for the Christchurch pre-breakfast this morning, of course. And so for our listeners, who it might not shock you to know, are very much praying people, what can we be praying for Christchurch? What is something that our people can be supporting you in prayer for?
3: I think continued success of Christchurch. It's all very well. Christchurch has got to take off and it's good, but we've also got to look at people that are less fortunate than ourselves. You know, it's all very well. And I believe if it's not this weekend, next weekend, there's a sleepover here at the stadium. Not sure. It's very soon. So we've got to pray for those people who are less fortunate than ourselves.
2: Yeah.
3: And work together and be as united as we can in Christchurch. We're one hell of a lot more multicultural now than we ever were.
2: Yeah.
3: I go down to things at the Multicultural Centre. It's standing on its own two feet. It's getting a lot of use.
2: Mm.
3: And we are a multicultural city. So
2: brilliant.
3: Everyone gets on with each other and looks after the ones that are less fortunate.
1: I do see, sitting here and seeing the vibe that we've been around yesterday, there's definitely a unity here that I'm like, oh, we're missing that where we are. So nice thumb on that one. And the unity here of all the churches working together as well. That's huge.
3: It is. And as I said in there, we've got the stadium where we're surrounded by cathedrals. We've got one on one side and a new one getting built down the way. So it's
2: a good balance. Good. Nice. Look, I'll give you the last word then. Why should everybody listening this morning move to Christchurch?
3: There's a lot of people moving to Christchurch.
1: And, I know.
3: Hey, it's good. It's I often say to people in Christchurch and Canterbury, and just quickly talking about the stadium, I push this as a Canterbury South Island stadium. It's not a Christchurch stadium. Yeah. It's a stadium for everyone. But Canterbury Christchurch is a great place. You can stick your foot in the sea, jump in a car for 2.5 hours and strap skis on and be skiing up and down the hills, mountains. So there's a lot, and it's flat in between.
1: Yep. So
3: there's a lot of really good things happening here.
2: Wow.
3: So,
1: amazing. Well, thank you for taking the time to join us this morning. I know you're a busy man.
3: Enjoy the rest of your day.
2: Oh, we will. Thank you.

0: She was a legend. It's Mandisa and Waymaker on Rima. It is The Bright Side with Becky, and thanks to everyone who, you know, came and made sure we were warm enough and had warm drinks at the prayer breakfast in Christchurch yesterday. Just a little piece of information for you. If you're in the Waikato, your turn is next. Yes, Hamilton is having their prayer breakfast on Wednesday, the 16th of September, and we are going to be there, okay? So doors open at 6:15 a.m. People are seated at 10 to 7, then prayer starts, buffet breakfast, and then you're literally all out and ready to go to work for 9, okay? Because it usually wraps up at about 8:30. So you're invited to be part of that. It's the 7th prayer breakfast in Hamilton, which is so, so cool. We're going to be there live, and we obviously were on our best behaviour yesterday, fooled everyone into thinking that we can do it again. But Andrew will need to come in the next day, I'll tell you that. So if you do want to find out more about the prayer breakfasts around the country, then prayerbreakfast.nz is where you need to go. All the details are up there. You can buy your tickets up there as well. And hey, maybe get a table. Take, you know, your church along, things like that. So yeah, check it all out. It's at prayerbreakfast.co.nz.
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8: In this update, comments by Winston Peters are being seen as adding further strain to our relationship with China. The New Zealand First Leader and Foreign Minister responded to a Chinese-born Green MP's heckling in Parliament by telling him to go back to his own country. The Chinese Embassy has made representations to MFAT over the remarks. Meanwhile, in his capacity as Racing Minister, Winston Peters is confident homes will be found for all ex-racing greyhounds, with a ban coming into force from tomorrow. The government signed a public-private partnership with the Northway Consortium to design, build and operate a 26-kilometre four-lane expressway from Warkworth to Tihana. New Zealand's largest unions refusing to listen to the head of the Public Service Commission's request for it to take down Change the Government posters. Sir Brian Roach has written to the PSA saying the postcards are clearly election advertising and shouldn't be displayed in government agency offices. National Secretary Fleur Fitzsimon says it's not breaking any rules. That's news.
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0: Now, Ben Fuller and Zach Williams, wait for me. Now, I just have to say, I know this is the time we would usually play Hearing is Believing, okay? But Andrew has taken the keys to the time machine, so I haven't been able to sort out and go back in time and get a sound, okay? So I will write lines and say I must be more organised or know where the keys are when Andrew is sick. But don't panic, because we're going to play a great chat that we had with Ben Truman, who is the Dean of the Cathedral in Christchurch. It seems quite fitting seeing it's Christchurch's birthday today. So we caught up with him yesterday, and this is what he had to say.
1: Kia ora, good morning. Oh, how are you?
0: Yeah.
2: Now, Ben, busy time for you, but because, of course, I hear there's a bit of a building project going on. It's been mentioned once or twice. Give us an update. How are things going?
1: Yeah, things are going reasonably well. We're in pause at the moment as we continue to try and fundraise, as we work towards reinstating the cathedral in the square. It's such an important part of the heritage of the city, but the faith heritage of the city too. Christchurch is a very deliberately faith-led city. And that's one of the things that we're celebrating this morning.
0: Now, you're leading some of the prayers this morning. So what would be your prayer for the city?
1: We're using as a template for our prayers the motto of the city council. And the first part of that is founded in faith. And so my prayers are really thanksgiving. To say thank you, God, for the work that you have done to this point. And from that rich foundation, do it again. Bring a fresh movement, a new life to the church in the city.
2: I know I'm putting you on the spot a little bit with this one, but it occurs to me, Dan, when we're talking about this history, what are some of the things about the history of this place that you are so proud of then, that in terms of the church's involvement?
1: I think the church has been active in the city right from the beginning. So a lot of our schools, hospitals, early churches, seeing the desire of the Pākehā settlers particularly to see this place be a place of Christian love and service. And so I still see that in echoes around the city.
0: Wow. I love that.
2: Yeah. So for this morning, we've come together with so many other churches. What does it mean to you to see so many of the churches come together for this event? I know it's just the second time it's happened in Christchurch as well.
1: Yeah, second time in Christchurch. It was a delight to be at the first one and really exciting to be doing it at Te Kahi at One Stadium. This is in some ways a sort of a new temple for our city.
2: Yeah.
1: And so to come in worship and in prayer in this place is really, really lovely. And so we give thanks for the city coming together, for the churches of the city coming together. It's just a real joy to be in worship and praise with brothers and sisters.
2: Well, it's a joy for us to be here with you,
0: thank you so much for having us too.
2: Pleasure.
0: Joining us this morning. And really keep us updated on, you know, how things are going and what we can be doing from outside of Christchurch to help.
1: Thank you. Always prayer. Always prayer.
2: Always prayer.

How's your tune, my friend? I'm Becky Torren Wells. Serve the Lord. You are listening to The Bright Side on Rima. Just Becky this morning. Andrew's not feeling very well. And today is the 31st of July. So it is your last chance to vote for our People's Choice Awards. Yep, make sure you check it out, rima.co.nz. You can vote for the Artist of the Year, maybe Lepani, Marley Sola, Amiga Levine, Beck Nelson, or even this guy, Joshua McGregor. This one. Oh, she says...

of the year. But maybe you like a little bit of the emerging artists of the year. We've got Oscar Ironside, Thursday Collective, Lily Lynn Scott, or Sophia Speedy.

0: Podimo.co.nz, because today is your last day. 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So you can check that out as well. It's all up at rima.co.nz. 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
4: Kia ora tātou, welcome to A Minute in History with The Hope Project. We're finishing a series on the equality of men and women. And to conclude, I want to take us to one of the most difficult New Testament Bible passages, where it says that a man is the head of his family, because some hate this idea. I suggest that the needed clarification is that this leadership role isn't about authority and power. Instead, it's about love. It says men are supposed to lead like Jesus did, and Jesus laid down his life for the church. You see, men, if you are to lead, that means you're to be the protectors of women and children around you, not the tyrants who rule over them. Your job is to look out for their rights and opportunities above your own, rather than taking the privileged things for yourself. And if we could understand this, a lot of things would change. Government laws alone cannot protect women. As a society, we must learn what it is to selflessly love. See hopeproject.co.nz for more.
1: This is The Bright Side. This is The Bright Side. With Andrew and Becky on Rainbow.

That is new music to Rima. It is Holding On, Praise God by John Riddick. You are listening to The Bright Side with Becky, and I am loving this. We've got more Sunday school songs coming in. This one just came through, text ending 239.

We all remember this one. Okay, that is on the list. It will battle it out next week. You have until 10 o'clock today to get yours in. Your favourite Sunday school songs. You can text me 8168, keyword Rima. Some great ones coming in. And Steve, I see yours. His is more the grace. Thank you, Lord, for giving us food. Thank you, Lord, for giving us food. We all remember that one. Used to have to do the Superman pose. All right, so you can keep your texts coming in. 8168, keyword Rima. The song is called Our Father. I love the words in this one. Turn this one up for your Friday.

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1: In this update, truck drivers are happy to see action as the government charges ahead with the first stage of the Northland Expressway. It signed a $3.6 billion deal with the Northway Consortium to design, build and operate the 26-kilometre four-lane highway from Warkworth to Tahana. Early works are expected to begin next month, with the expressway expected to open in 2033. National Road Carriers Association's James Smith says it's been a long time coming.
2: It's good to see the sound of political flip-flopping and waffling being replaced by the sound of machinery actually doing something.
1: A warning to tread carefully with China in the wake of the latest concerns over Winston Peters' comments. The New Zealand First Leader and Foreign Minister told a Chinese-born Green MP to go back to his own country when responding in Parliament to their heckling. The Chinese Embassy says it's made representations to MFAT over the remarks. Geopolitical analyst Jeffrey Miller says the relationship with our biggest trading partner needs to be treated with respect, especially from our top diplomat.
3: The part that will annoy China the most here, the fact that Winston Peters is just being openly disrespectful to a person of Chinese heritage, just does not go down well.
1: MPs have voted in favour of making English an official language. The bill legislating English alongside Te Reo Māori and Sign Language was supported by National Act, New Zealand First and Labour. The greyhound racing industry is assessing its options as it becomes no more. Final races take place today. The Greyhound Transition Agency will own all dogs transferred to it from tomorrow, with up to 1,400 expected to need rehoming. Greyhound Racing New Zealand CEO Edward Rennell says some people will look to continue racing overseas.
4: But many people within the industry and associated with it will be facing unemployment and will be looking at what their options are for the future.
1: A warning, the government's funding for defence capability is wasted if a market pay gap persists. An Official Information Act response from the Defence Force shows as of May, military base salaries were on average 10% below the market rate. The government unveiled a $12 billion defence capability plan last year. But Mission Homefront co-founder Erin Speedy says people are the most important investment.
5: If there's no one there to operate this equipment, these drones, these ships, these all this brand new fancy gear, then it's just going to sit there gathering dust.
1: This year's budget allocated

0: Leetey's lifted a games record 223 kg with his clean and jerk for a combined total of 389 and a 1 kilogram win in the 110 kg plus class. Tom Walsh has been dethroned as the game shot put champion. He's claimed silver with a throw of 21.03 metres, 4 centimetres behind the Nigerian winner. Anna Grimaldi has taken bronze in the T47 100 metre sprint. Stephen Fleming has been confirmed as England's Test cricket coach. That's news and sport. I'm Jodie Gill.
1: 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Seal it once, seal it right.
2: Rima Weather.
3: Kia ora, good morning. Well, taking a look at the weather, Northland to Kapiti, including the central high country, scattered showers, some heavy rain with squirrely thunderstorms possible about the coast, Taranaki to Kapiti. Coromandel and the Bay of Plenty, rain possible heavy, easing to a few showers this morning. Gisborne to the Wairarapa, showers about the ranges, spreading elsewhere this afternoon. Wellington, Marlborough and Nelson, cloudy periods with a few showers. Buller to Fiordland, showers heavy at times, possible squally thunderstorms and hail, but hopefully easing this afternoon. Canterbury, fine at first with scattered showers spreading north this afternoon. Otago and Southland, scattered rain becoming widespread, possibly heavy this morning, easing to showers this afternoon. Basically, you're going to want an umbrella today.
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3: Well, just Becky today. Poor Andrew's sick. He's at home sick, resting up. So, yeah, you can pray for him. And we can pray for you, actually. You can send your prayer request in, 8168, keyword Rima on the text. 4 minutes past eight on your Friday morning. I'm heading to a graduation today, yep. Somebody, you know, that I remember was born and I got to look after him in my early 20s. And their family are a huge family, friends of ours. And I'm like the adopted auntie because they all immigrated from England. So, yeah, he is going to graduate today, Max. Hey, Max. I'm very, very excited about that. And, yeah, I'm feeling decidedly old too. Because I was that person who bought the noisy toys. You know, the ones, yes, I am that auntie. And then had my children overseas so no one could ever repay me. Very, very cool. Also, I have to say a huge good morning to Luca and Ivan Wust. They are in Christchurch. Luca's unwell and they're sitting and listening to the radio. They're a huge part of the Canterbury Christian homeschooling community and they are just, yeah, they welcomed us to the South Island so wonderfully. But Luca and Ivan Wust, I hope you are feeling better soon. I hope, Luca, you're feeling better soon. I hope, Ivan, you don't get what Luca got, okay? And to Mum, yeah, we see you. You're a legend. Thank you for being part of the Rima Brightside family. You can get in touch anytime, 8168 keyword Rima. You can send us a message via Facebook or via the website, rima.co.nz. Okay, Di's in shortly and we're going to talk bookmarks. I'll tell you why very, very shortly. That and I'll be catching up with Jade from Shine TV to figure out what we should be watching this weekend. Right now, though, this is Franny Cash and Jesus All Along. 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

0: That is Franny Cash and Jesus All Along. You are listening to The Bright Side with Becky. Yep, Andrew hasn't made it back from Christchurch. No, he has. It's just not very well, so he's taken the day to bed. But Di and I are here. Morning, Di.
1: Yeah, I was in Christchurch too.
0: I was fine. Good. Look at us.
1: Look at us go.
0: I think Di will never go away with me again.
1: No, we had a bunch of fun.
0: We did have a bunch of fun. Thank you to everyone who came and said hello to us at the Christchurch prayer breakfast. So good. I've been reliving that. Hey, I've got, if you want to play some of the interviews back over the weekend for people who missed
1: Yeah, I might do that.
0: Now,
1: yeah.
0: We had lots of fun in Ferality as we were travelling, but one of us had to go back home and get their wallet.
1: Who was it? So there were three of us who travelled, Andrew Curtis, Becky Johnston, Diane Campbell, who had to go back home to get their wallet.
0: Yeah. I want you to guess this morning. You can text us, 8168, keyword Rima, and either put Andrew, Di, or Becky.
1: There we go. Easy peasy.
0: We did a poll on the old Instagram while we were actually travelling.
1: Yeah.
0: And so far...
1: Who's winning?
0: Me.
1: Who's second?
0: Andrew is at 33% of the votes. Di is at 11% of the votes. And I'm at 56% of the votes. People... Just see. Okay.
1: We'll see what the result is.
0: But yep. One of us had to go home via there and get their wallet. Who was it? Was it Andrew, Di, or Becky?
1: Okay.
0: We all made it there unscathed, even if we did get told off by the air hostesses.
1: Yeah, they really did. Tell someone not allowed to talk.
0: Yep, not allowed to talk during the safety video.
1: Apparently not. But, and loudly is not a good idea either.
0: Okay. And we took a whole bunch of stuff down. One of those things was bookmarks. Don't go anywhere. We're going to see if people actually still use a bookmark.
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5: 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Now, owning a Nokia is almost unheard of because they failed to adapt to a changing world. As our world is constantly changing, we too need to be flexible or we will soon become irrelevant and fruitless. While tradition can have its strengths, the way we do life should not be decided simply by our sacred cows or what has always been done. Tradition should never triumph over fruitfulness. We need to ask ourselves the difficult question, is what I'm doing fruitful in my business, work, marriage, church, and personal life? Is it actually producing the results I'm wanting? And we need to be flexible to adapt and grow, asking God to help us live a fruitful life. Fresh fruit is always better than sacred cows. I'm Ben Cherry, pastor of City Point Church, Auckland.
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0: is 10th Avenue North, Ring Collective and Take Heart. You're listening to The Bright Side with Becky, and Di Campbell joins me in the studio this morning. Good morning.
1: Good morning.
0: Now, set the scene, Di. We're getting things together to take down to Christchurch. We've got banners, we've got broadcasting equipment, and you turn up with
1: a bunch of bookmarks. So the marketing ladies are like, hey, do you want to take some stuff down? I thought, that could work. That could be a cool thing. So we got pens.
0: Yeah, pens are amazing. Everyone needs a pen.
1: But no, people need a bookmark.
0: Really?
1: So Rima bookmarks, and on the back, all the different frequencies across the country. It's brilliant.
0: See, it is helpful. But do people still use a bookmark?
1: Because
0: don't people do lots of e-reading? And
1: oh.
0: I mean, even I've got a picture of my nana as my bookmark. So
1: do you have the same bookmark? See, I always lose my bookmarks.
0: Yeah, see that. So bookmarks, are they still a thing?
1: I think they are a thing.
0: Oh, I'm getting the look.
1: I think they are certainly a thing. In fact, I've spoken to people around the office about the bookmark.
0: Okay, you've done a poll. What's the thing?
1: Well,
0: it's only
1: me and one other person that I've spoken with. But she's got a special metal bookmark. I don't really know why, but anyway, it's a metallic one. And she uses that. She spoke to her husband about it, though, because he was going to an appointment, was like, I should probably take a book. I'm going to be there a while. And he had his book, but he didn't have a bookmark. She's like, well, would you like to borrow my metallic one? He's like, don't be silly. And he got a scrap of paper.
0: Yeah, see, like, because I think maybe because we're the sort of people that lose them. So, well, you just fold the page over, though.
1: That is exactly where I was going to go. Do people fold pages over? Ooh.
0: No, see, no, can't do that.
1: You
0: can't
1: actually
0: do
1: can't
0: that.
1: Do that. Sometimes do I that. Do when I'm desperate.
0: Diane Campbell.
1: I know. So
0: dodgy old Di.
1: Bad. So bad. I know.
0: I look at you in a different light now.
1: I know. I look at myself in a different light.
0: Okay.
1: That's terrible.
0: Well, bookmarks this morning. Do you still use them? Get in touch and let us know, 0508 474 362, or you can text us 8168 keyword Rima. That's 8168 keyword Rima. And mate, if you really do and you want a Rima bookmark, we'll send you one.
1: But
0: I've got
1: 100.
0: Because did those bookmarks ever make it to the prayer breakfast?
1: No, they just sat in my bag with the pens, with the stickers. Totally forgot to bring them.
0: Anyway, so yeah, text us this morning, 8168 keyword Rima, if you're still using a bookmark. This is Blanca and Dante Bow. It's called The Healing. Great words to this song for your Friday. You're listening to The Bright Side on Rima.

0: That song is called The Healing. It's Blanca and Dante Bow on Rima. It is The Bright Side with Becky. Andrew is away sick today, so be praying that he gets better. And you can get in touch anytime, 8168 keyword Rima, or call 0508 474 362. Marama's got in touch. She says, kia ora, Auntie Becky. Try and come to Hamilton. Have breakfast in Hamilton. We can come and give you a big hug. Wow, Marama. Put in your diary, Wednesday the 16th of September, because Andrew and I are going to be down there for the Hamilton Prayer Breakfast. It all takes place in Claudelands Event Centre. Kicks off at 6:15 in the morning, so it is a little bit early, but you will be able to get to work on time as well, because it usually wraps up at about 8:30-ish. So there you go, the Hamilton Prayer Breakfast. If you want to check it out for more information or where they do these prayer breakfasts all around New Zealand, some have already gone, like the Wellington one, then go to prayerbreakfast.nz. That's prayerbreakfast.nz. We've decided this is going to be our thing, and we're going to try and broadcast from all of them starting from now. So we'll have to wait till Wellington and that next year. But if you want to check it out, prayerbreakfast.nz. Hamilton, we're coming for you on Wednesday the 16th of September. You can get your tickets online right now at prayerbreakfast.nz.
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15: In this update, truck drivers are happy to see action as the government charges ahead with the first stage of the Northland Expressway. It signed a $3.6 billion deal with the Northway Consortium to design, build and operate the 26-kilometre four-lane highway from Warkworth to Tahana. A warning to tread carefully with China in the wake of the latest concerns over Winston Peters' comments. Geopolitical analyst Jeffrey Miller says the relationship with our biggest trading partner needs to be treated with respect, especially from our top diplomat.
16: the part that will annoy China the most here, the fact that Winston Peters is just being openly disrespectful to a person of Chinese heritage, just does not go down well.
15: MPs have voted in favour of making English an official language. The bill legislating English alongside Te Reo Māori and Sign Language was supported by National, ACT, NZ First and Labour. The Greyhound racing industry is assessing its options with final races taking place today. Greyhound Racing New Zealand says some people will look to continue racing overseas. That's news.
17: Wake up, hopeful. The Bright Side on Rima with Andrew and Becky.

0: It's a nice chilled one for your Friday morning. It's Tasha Layton. Meet me in the valley. You are listening to The Bright Side on Rima. Just Becky this morning, Andrew's off sick, but Di Campbell and I made it back from Christchurch unscathed.
1: We did. Yes, joining you in the studio, Becky.
0: Thank you so much.
1: To be here.
0: Because we were talking bookmarks.
1: Yeah, absolutely. So I love a good bookmark. I lose them often. But a bookmark is the best way to
0: yeah, you know. I don't like folding over
1: a page.
0: No
1: folding.
0: But
1: no
0: I folding. Said, why are we giving away bookmarks?
1: Because people like bookmarks. And I think the audience has come on board to say, yes, we do enjoy a good bookmark.
0: We said, get in touch with us, 8168, keyword Rima. Now, Dino deserves a gold star, a medal, because he still uses a bookmark that his mother-in-law gave him about 14 years ago.
1: It must be a fancy one,
0: Must be beautiful.
1: But really must be.
0: See, and I wonder if that's why I'm not a bookmark person, because I don't want to spend money on them because I think I will lose them.
1: Yeah, look, I do lose them. I'm going to be honest.
0: Okay.
1: Susan, I still use bookmarks. I have a collection on the bookshelf. Now, that is the way to go. Have a collection.
0: A bookmark collection.
1: We'll send you one, Susan, if you get back in touch with us. Yeah. You can have one of ours. Or maybe three.
0: Okay.
1: Well, because I forgot to give them away over the week.
0: I thought it might be a girl thing. Brendan says, yes, I always use a bookmark, even if it's a scrap of paper.
1: Yeah. The funniest thing I was using this week was, you know, when you make your cup of tea and the tea has that string and then a little bit of cardboard.
0: That's just wrong. Okay, yeah, I think you need a bookmark for that. Claire says, I have heaps of bookmarks, including a gold one. I still use a grocery receipt or a library receipt to mark my place. So maybe these people do need a Rima bookmark.
1: Maybe they do. And look, maybe we should just keep printing them because obviously people love a bookmark.
0: But now from printing them to actually getting them to people is what needs to happen. So maybe I'll reply to these in the week and see if they actually want a Rima bookmark. Because I would still like to know, are you a fan of a bookmark? Let us know, 8168, keyword Rima. Oh, dance along to this one.
1: Oh, yeah.
0: This is Jordan Feliz, Can't Lose. Jade from Shine TV is going to join us in the studio soon.
2: I can tell you where to look. Every day I bet my life on.

0: Jordan Feliz, Can't Lose on Rima. It is The Bright Side with Becky, and I love it. This time of the week, we go and partake at our favourite bistro. And the wonderful Jade from Shine TV is in the studio.
1: Good morning.
0: Because she is going to tell us what we should be sampling when it comes to Shine TV this weekend. All right, let's get straight into it this morning. What's one thing we should watch this weekend?
1: All right, I think the second movie in the trilogy, Signed, Sealed, Delivered, To the Moon and Back.
0: Oh, okay, here we go.
2: You'd be amazed how many people come to the woodwork once you're successful.
0: Ooh, she looks suspicious.
3: Oh, she's looking over here.
4: No matter what you do, there really is no such thing as a secret. Sooner or later, it'll come out.
1: Ooh. Fun comedy, drama, everything you can think of, basically.
0: Guys.
1: The ultimate chick flick.
0: Okay, so get your popcorn and your chocolate and put that one in. It is called To the Moon and Back. And what time is it on?
1: It is on Saturday at 7 p.m.
0: Oh, that's a great time. There we go. All right, so the next one we should partake in.
1: Sugar Creek Amish Mysteries.
0: Oh, okay.
1: Blessings in Disguise.
5: This must be Jack. Oh, he is so sweet.
6: He did not crawl away. He's been kidnapped.
7: What's that on the shore?
8: It looks like blue paint.
9: Hey, you're interfering with an active investigation. You stay out of this.
10: Another clue to the killer's identity.
5: I think I know who it is.
0: Oh, my goodness.
1: Oh, my goodness.
0: Oh, my goodness.
1: I want to watch this too now. Mystery, drama, suspense.
0: Intrigue. Oh, my gosh.
1: Oh, my goodness.
0: Okay, so when's this one on and tell us about it?
1: All right, this is on Friday at 7:30.
0: Okay.
1: So a good movie night.
0: Yeah.
1: Friday night, movie night.
0: Friday night. We'll put
1: get
0: kids
1: the girls
0: to bed.
1: Together.
0: Yes.
1: Yeah.
0: Okay, I'm loving this one. All right. And if people don't watch them like when they play, they're on demand as well, aren't they?
1: That's right.
0: Okay,
1: yep.
0: So where
1: watch
0: can we go for
1: on
0: where
1: demand.
0: Can we go for on demand? ShineTV.co.nz. And then something big is happening. A huge celebration is coming to Shine.
1: Something big is happening. Shine-a-thon just around the corner.
0: Oh, very excited for Shine-a-thon.
1: So exciting.
0: I just love it. You know, we talk about this on the radio and this media ministry that we have. But, you know, when God shows up, whether it be through a song that someone's playing or a TV show, he just shows up in the lounge and people's lives are changed, hey?
1: Absolutely.
0: Oh,
1: yep.
0: I've got goosebumps.
1: And obviously, yeah, we can't do this without our audience who donate and keep us on air. And so this is a great way for us to give back as well. An exciting live show.
0: Oh, my goodness.
1: Yeah, where we get to show them some of the amazing things that they've helped, you know, finance, you know, for us to do these documentaries and have the channel.
0: Oh, great. Yeah. Well, yeah, Shine-a-thon is coming. Put it in your diaries. What date in August?
1: It starts on the 16th of August.
0: Okay, put it in your calendars, 16th of August. But there you go, some great movies that you could partake of this weekend. I don't like leaving the restaurant. Don't leave me. Don't leave me, Jade. Have a great weekend. But there you go. If you want to check it out, go to shinetv.co.nz.
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18: A mistake often made by enthusiastic gardeners is to plant vulnerable plants too early in the spring. It may be spring, but there's a lot to do before planting begins. The soil needs to be prepared so the plant is in fertile ground. It needs to be tenderly nurtured so it can grow strong and adapt to local conditions. And then it needs to be hardened off, spending time away from the warm security of the greenhouse so it can get used to the harsh reality of the garden. By then, the weather will have warmed up enough and the risk of frost will have passed and the plant gets a great start in perfect conditions. A seedling planted too early is often put into hastily prepared soil and has to cope with weather conditions it isn't suitable for. 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

0: How good is it to have Jesus? That is Jay King. I've got Jesus. You are listening to The Bright Side with Becky. Andrew's off sick today, but Di's joined us in the studio, and I have to say I'm eating a little bit of humble pie here because we took some bookmarks down to the Christchurch prayer breakfast. They actually never made it to the prayer breakfast, but that's a different story. And I was like, I'm sure people are all e-readers and things like that don't use bookmarks anymore.
1: Bookmarks are a thing, Becky. I love a good bookmark. I lose a good bookmark. So that's the unfortunate thing about them, but I definitely do like to have one.
0: Okay, well, Claire's on the phone this morning. Good morning, Claire.
2: Good morning.
0: Yay. What part of the country are you in?
2: Mangatapiri.
0: Oh my gosh.
2: You should know it.
0: Yes, I love Mangatapiri. Oh, I do know it. We go. Anyway, I'll stop talking about Mangatapiri and focus. So you have a gold bookmark. Tell us about that one.
2: Yeah, it's just the gold plated one. I think it's 18 carats. Sorry, I can't find it at the moment.
0: Oh, it's all good. That's all good. We'll put you on the spot. That's a beautiful. And do you actually use it or do you display it?
2: It's a little bit heavy for the page.
1: So you did say, Claire, that you have heaps of bookmarks, which I think is pretty impressive. Now, when you say heaps, what, do you just have them in a little collection in the corner or where do you know to find them?
2: Just in a little paper bag.
1: Oh, wow, that is organised.
0: That is organised.
1: That is super organised. I love it.
0: And so, like, you tend to use them all the time or just, you know, you sort of keep them as a bit of a collection?
2: Well, I actually use a library receipt or a grocery receipt.
1: Yeah, I use whatever I have handy, right? I mean, I always love a bookmark. I would prefer to do that, but when
0: needs must is
1: what I want to say about that one. Needs must.
0: Well, I have to say I'm eating a little bit of humble pie this morning because I didn't think bookmarks would be so popular, but they really are, aren't they?
1: Would you like a Rima one, Claire? Because we can send you one.
0: It's not gold-plated.
1: It's just your average old bookmark.
0: Yeah, you can add it to the collection. Maybe we'll put it in a mug to make it worthwhile. How does that sound?
2: Oh, yes, please. I love a mug.
0: Okay,
1: got it.
0: Excellent. All right, well, hold on the line. We'll get your details. Thanks for sharing and thanks for listening, hey? Have a great weekend.
2: Okay, thank you.
0: Yay, God bless. All right, there we go. Bookmarks, people. You can still join the conversation. You can text us 8168, keyword Rima. This is Rhett Walker now, gospel song. It's got a great Friday vibe to it. You're listening to The Bright Side with Becky.

That is Rhett Walker, gospel song. Oh my goodness, this bookmark thing's going nuts. Carol says, I use bookmarks, handmade, shop bought and gifted. All right, I have a feeling we have an intern coming in on Monday. She's amazing. Her name's Ruth. I think I'm going to get her to ring back all the bookmark people and maybe we'll send you some Rhema bookmarks. If you would like one, you can text your address, 8168, keyword Rhema. Not far away from the news at 9 o'clock and we will hunt down the person that left their wallet. Well, nearly left their wallet behind before we went to Christchurch. I

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1: In this update, a former Minister for International Trade believes comments made in the House by Winston Peters were untidy, saying international relationships need mutual respect. The Chinese embassy has lodged representations with MFAT over Peters' derogatory comments to Chinese-born Green MP Lawrence Zhu Nan. Former Speaker of the House and National Party Minister Sir Lockwood Smith says Peters holds the foreign affairs portfolio at all times.
2: The dilemma he has now in dealing with Chinese leaders is they know in dealing with him what he thinks of them, their country and their people.
1: Assurances from the Transport Minister that the first stage of the Northland Expressway won't end in a cost blowout. The government signed a $3.6 billion deal with the Northway Consortium to design, build and operate the 26-kilometre highway from Warkworth to Tahana. Early works are expected to begin next month. Chris Bishop says there's extensive conditions in the contract around delivery.
3: Once it's open in 2033-2034, the consortia who are building the road maintain it for 25 years contractually as well.
1: South Island business leaders want to be recognised as the engine room of New Zealand's economy. The eight chambers of commerce have launched a joint manifesto representing around 7,000 businesses. It calls for policies to lift productivity with a goal of increasing South Island GDP per capita to at least $130,000 by 2035. Business Canterbury CEO Leanne Watson says it shows there's great alignment across the South Island.
4: This is really about sending a really clear message to all of the political parties. It's simple. If New Zealand wants stronger productivity, higher incomes and greater resilience, backing the South Island growth is one of the smartest investments they can make.
1: Labour's Reuben Davidson claims National's excluding them from key context of its social media ban. The MP says he's read the bill multiple times but hasn't been able to take a copy back to his caucus. Education Minister Erica Stanford says she can't do that for legal reasons but would brief MPs last night. Davidson says they haven't seen things like the regulatory impact statement and the Privacy Commissioner's advice.
5: Once we're able to see

0: Of Auckland today. Rangitoto College is shooting for the most official high fives completed by an individual in 1 hour. Currently 2,514, and no, low fives don't count. It's also a fundraiser for the Kindness Collective, a charity delivering essentials to families facing hardship. In sport, a potential own goal from FIFA football president Gianni Infantino. His proposal for the global body to create a company featuring private investors to run the World Cup and other events has been unequivocally rejected by the 55 European nations. English cricket can't get enough of New Zealand coaches. Stephen Fleming's been confirmed as the country's new test mentor, replacing former teammate Brendan McCullum. Dame Lydia Ko sits tied for 25th after carding an even par 71 in the opening round of the British Open Golf Major at Royal Lytham in St Anne's. She's 7 strokes off the lead. That's news and sport. I'm Jodie Gill.
1: 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Seal it once, seal it right.
2: Rima Weather.
3: Kia ora, good morning. Well, taking a look at the weather, Northland to Kapiti, including the Central High Country, scattered showers, some heavy rain with squirrely thunderstorms possible about the coast, Taranaki to Kapiti. Coromandel and the Bay of Plenty, rain, possible heavy, easing to a few showers this morning. Gisborne to the Wairarapa, showers about the ranges, spreading elsewhere this afternoon. Wellington, Marlborough and Nelson, cloudy periods with a few showers. Buller to Fiordland, showers, heavy at times, possible squally thunderstorms and hail, but hopefully easing this afternoon. Canterbury, fine at first with scattered showers spreading north this afternoon. Otago and Southland, scattered rain becoming widespread, possibly heavy this morning, easing to showers this afternoon. Basically, you're going to want an umbrella today.
2: From the Bible. 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
3: Morena! Friday morning, Becky here by myself. Andrew's not feeling very well, so it's just the Bright Side with me this morning. Thank you to everyone who has been getting in touch all morning. I'm going to read out some very cool texts and we're going to reminisce about some very cool Sunday school songs. That is all on the way this morning. We'll also figure out who won the bookmark battle. Yeah, let's talk about that. And one of us had to make a detour on the way to the airport because they left their wallet at home. You can take your votes this morning. Was it Di, Andrew or myself? You can text 8168 keyword Rima with the name of the person that you think left their wallet at home. All will be revealed shortly. In fact, after We the Kingdom, this is Glory Glory.

0: Sam Wesley and Living Water on Rima. It is The Bright Side with Becky. Andrew's not feeling well, so is not here today. Thanks to everyone who has been hanging out. If you just tuned in, we've been talking about some of the incidents that happened on our trip, well, on the way to Christchurch. On the way home, it was pretty uneventful. But on the way, one of us had to leave and detour via their house because they forgot their wallet. Was that person Andrew, myself, or Diane Campbell? That happened. One of us also got told to during the safety video. You'll figure out who that one was easily. Yep, I put my hand up. That was me. And one of us happens to know a lot of really random information because most of the way down on the plane, we played the Christchurch, the Air New Zealand, quiz that they have on the screens when they don't have a movie for you to watch. And I would have to say, Andrew Curtis knows a lot of random information. He was the champion in that one. And I will have you know that they did serve us salt and vinegar crisps and chips. So the ultimate flavour, you guys voted for it, was salt and vinegar, and Air New Zealand do know that. So, yeah, but who, okay, this is what you're texting in right now. Who was the one who had to detour on their way home to get their wallet? Was it A, me, B, Andrew, or C, Di? You can text and let me know, 8168, keyword Rima.
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6: Today's Bible Boost is called The Answer We Didn't Expect. The verses we're looking at come from 1 John chapter 5.
7: We are confident that he hears us whenever we ask for anything that pleases him. And since we know he hears us when we make our requests, we also know that he will give us what we ask for.
6: 1 John chapter 5 verses 14 and 15. We know that God hears us when we make our requests. That was from the New Living Translation. The Message version says we can be bold and free in God's presence, freely asking according to his will, sure that he's listening. So God hears our prayers, but does he answer all of them? The NIV Men's Devotional Bible says when we pray earnestly and honestly, we can expect answers, but we don't know how God will answer. He might heal a person, restore a marriage, or take pain away from someone who has suffered for many years. Or, for reasons we can't understand at the moment, God might not heal a person, or restore a marriage, or take away someone's pain. But those outcomes are still his answers. Even if they're not the answers we hoped for, the Lord has still responded. I found what Nikki Gumbel says about this topic really helpful. Nikki writes that God hears all of our prayers, and in a sense he does answer all of them. But we do not always receive what we ask for. Sometimes when we ask God for something, the response might be no. And that might be because a no is actually what's best for us in that particular moment, even though it doesn't feel like it. We don't always understand the reason why the answer was no. But we need to remember that God sees things from an eternal perspective. there are some things we simply won't comprehend in this life. The verses we started with said that God hears us when we make our requests. We can be sure that He is listening. The Lord hears and answers our prayers. But sometimes the answer might not be what we expect or want. Sometimes the answer might be no. So we need to trust God. We need to trust that He has our best interests at heart. God is our loving Heavenly Father who wants what's truly best for us. And what's best for us might involve Him saying no. Yes, God hears and answers our prayers. But sometimes no might be the answer we actually need.
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That is Daniel Doss. There is a day coming. You're listening to Rima. It is The Bright Side with Becky. And you have just over half an hour to get your Sunday school songs in. Maybe it's this one.

should be putting that one on the list. Ruth also says, Becky, another great Sunday song, school song I remember is, we have made our God too small and also God is big, and all the salty songs. Oh, I remember the, like, yes, I love those. Okay, love those too, Ruth. That is Ruth from Christchurch who sent that one in. We've also, no one has said, my God is so big, so strong and so mighty, there's nothing my God cannot do. Anyone else remember that one? Well, let me know and text your favourite ones in to 8168 keyword Rima. That's 8168 keyword Rima, and let me know your favourite Sunday school songs. The list is being put together after 10 o'clock this morning. A good action song, eh? I reckon they have to be an action song. This is Kane now, though, and Living Water. You're listening to The Bright Side on Rima.

0: Starting our day in the Bible with the Bible Society verse of the day, and we're going to the book of Luke, chapter 8, verse 11. This is the meaning of the parable. The seed is God's word. Now, looking at this one and going back a little bit further, when we talk about the meaning of the parable, Jesus was actually explaining the parable of the sower. And the key idea is that God's word is like a seed, and it has life and potential to produce incredible fruit. But the outcome depends on what soil it's going in, and that represents our heart. So, you know, when we're listening to the word and we're praying and we're taking in sermons and stuff, we need to make sure that the soil is good, that the soil is good soil. It's not rocky. It's not growing among the thorns. And that really, I think, is having an open heart. And sometimes we just need to remind ourselves that, hey, things might look a bit bleak, but we need to have an open heart. And when we receive prayer and when we receive the word of God, that actually, yep, that seed is going in and it needs to go into good soil. So there you go. If you want to check out that verse today, it's from Luke chapter 8, verse 11, your Bible Society verse of the day.
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0: That is Josiah Queen, May Kevin Crowded. You're listening to The Bright Side. Well, it's not long, and Andrew Urquhart will be sitting in the hot seat, the lovely Andrew Urquhart. He'll have thoughts and comments on the way this morning. I think he's going to probably take a look at the weather for the weekend and things like that. He always does some amazing things and has some amazing interviews. And if you do miss them, you can go to rema.co.nz and look at all his amazing work up there. That's at rema.co.nz. Andrew Urquhart will be sitting in the hot seat very, very shortly with thoughts and comments. Remember, you can text 8168, keyword thoughts, if you want to have a chat with him this morning.
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7: How can you possibly pray without ceasing? This is Susie Holt with Chocolate and God. 1 Thessalonians 5 says, pray without ceasing. God wants to hear from you. He wants you to pour your heart out to Him. He never gets tired of hearing your voice. So when is the last time you talked to Him about it all? Take time throughout your day to pray and just praise and thank Him for who He is. Honour Him with your praise and watch how much it will encourage you when you need to pray about a struggle or a need. 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Take the time to pray for the requests on your prayer list. 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

That is the God who sees you on Rima. It is The Bright Side with Becky. Well, that's it from me. I'm going to love you and leave you. I'm off to graduation. Going to watch my little Max graduate. He's not technically mine. He's a friend's, but he's like mine. You know, you have those people that you grow up with and their kids feel like your kids. Yeah, he's graduating today, so huge congratulations to him. Whatever you're up to for the weekend, have a good one. We will be back bright and early on your Monday, and we will begin those Sunday school song battles. So don't go anywhere. Have a great day. The wonderful Andrew Urquhart is taking over and sitting in the hot seat next.

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1: In this update, belief backing South Island business is the smartest investment that politicians could make for the country's economy. The South Island's eight chambers of commerce have shared a policy manifesto. The goal is to boost the South Island GDP per capita to at least $130,000 by 2035. Business Canterbury CEO Leanne Watson says if we want business across the South to continue to grow, we need practical steps.
2: Areas around workforce and immigration settings that better reflect regional labour market needs. Infrastructure investment should get ahead of demand, and reducing unnecessary compliance will also allow businesses to really focus on growing and hiring and innovation.
1: A Labour MP is wary of National's social media ban, claiming some information's missing. Reuben Davidson says he's read the bill multiple times but hasn't seen a regulatory impact statement or the Privacy Commissioner's advice. He wants a copy to discuss with his caucus, but Education Minister Erica Stanford says legally that's not possible. Davidson says limited access is slowing down the process.
3: The real risk here is that a bad bill could create a false sense of security and harm could continue. But people may not know that it is.
1: The Defence Minister's assuring that work's being done to keep military staff in the face of a market pay gap. Defence Force figures released under an Official Information Act request show base salaries averaged 10% below equivalent non-military workers. Separate figures from last year show nearly 89% of military rank and pay grade steps lag behind the equivalent median. Lachlan Rennie has more.
4: Defence Minister Chris Pink says this year's budget allocated $120 million over 4 years for pay. He says critical continuity payments are also on offer and $600 million being spent on modernising staff homes.
1: Hopes that rising business confidence will be met with better activity. ANZ's latest Business Outlook survey finds confidence rebounded 19 points over the last month to 56%. Inflation expectations softened, with 47% of firms expecting to raise their prices in the next 3 months, down 4 points from June. Auckland Business Chamber CEO Simon Bridges says it's a positive result amidst uncertain times and an election year. A push for more people to prepare for the unexpected by building a buffer account. New Retirement Commission research shows 62% of New Zealanders have an emergency fund, with 59% of those saying they feel optimistic and confident about the future. That compares with just 25% of people who are unlikely to start one. Retirement Commissioner David Boyle says they're launching a new app to help people build a fund and gain peace of mind.
5: The real issue is the stress and constant worry that when an event does happen, you're not in position to cover it. It actually impacts your overall well-being as well.
1: Auckland Council staff have been asked to go back to the drawing board over a pay rise for directors of council-controlled organisations. Water care fees would have climbed 33% from $56,000 to $75,000, while Tataki Auckland Unlimited and public transport directors would get 18% more. To sport, the Roosters have dominated the Cowboys in League's NRL. Sydney ran in 14. 14-

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1: News brought to you by prowaterproofing.co.nz. Seal it once, seal it right.
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3: Kia ora, good morning. Checking out the weather forecast for all of New Zealand for the rest of today, Friday the 31st of July. As we head closer to another weekend, firstly, Northland to Kapiti, including the Central High Country. Some scattered showers, some of those may be heavy, some squally thunderstorms possible about the coast from Taranaki to Kapiti. Coromandel in the Bay of Plenty, a few showers, rain at first in eastern Bay of Plenty. Gisborne to Wairarapa, showers about the ranges, a few spreading elsewhere. Wellington and across to Nelson and Marlborough, cloudy periods with a few showers, those showers mainly about the ranges. West Coast, Bulla to Fiordland, showers heavy at times, possible squally thunderstorms and hail that is easing back this afternoon or evening. In Canterbury, it starts fine, scattered rain though spreading north this afternoon with snow to 400 metres. For Otago and Southland, scattered rain becoming widespread, possibly heavy this morning. Easing back to showers by tonight. Snow down to 300 metres and in the Chatham Islands, generally fine, although rain this afternoon easing back to a few showers by tonight.
2: From the Bible.
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3: Wonderful words from the book of 1 Timothy chapter 2 verses 2 and 3. 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
3: Kia ora te whānau, atamarie, nau mai haere mai, piki mai, kāke mai, whakawhitae ki a koe, ki te whakaronga mai, koe ki te reo rangi o whakapua ki tanga. Tēnā koutou katoa, ko Andrew Urquhart tēnei. Thanks so much for your company on this Friday morning, not just the end of the week, but the end of the month as well. It will be August tomorrow. Time flies, etc. Hey, big thanks to the Brightside crew. Well, Becky made it through, actually. Of course, Andrew Curtis taking a bit of a break today, a bit of a long weekend. I don't know, maybe he picked up a bug in Christchurch, but great to have the Brightside live from the Christchurch pre-breakfast yesterday, of course. So Becky and Di covering us on the morning. But hey, for the rest of the morning, stick with me. We've got some great conversations. Love for you to be a part of it as well. 8168 to the number to text. Start your message with the first word comments.

0: That is Jay King on Rima. I've got Jesus. Honestly, the rest is details, isn't it? Just gone 10 past 10. Andrew Urquhart with you on a Friday morning. Do hope that your morning has started well. Stick with me. We'll try and put a smile on your face as we head through the rest of the morning. Talking about some important topics. Going to be chatting housing with Grant Marshall from Christian Savings. It seems like a buyer's market at the moment, and there seems to be particularly good news for first home buyers who were honestly locked out of being able to get their first home for many, many years. Has the tide turned on the housing market in a positive way, particularly if you're looking to get into your first house? Grant Marshall with his thoughts and comments on that one coming up a little bit later this hour. Also, John Cowan joining us on the program. It's one thing to be a parent, but what about being a parent of an adult? There's a change of focus. What worked as a parent of a toddler or even a teenager doesn't work for adults. John Cowan, he's written the book on the topic, but he also has some lived experience in this area, sharing his wisdom a little bit later this hour. Certainly looking forward to that. Coming up in just a moment, though, a conversation with Craig Harmon on the topic of Christendom. Are we really a Christian nation? And if, as some are claiming, Christendom is something which is now relegated to the history books, is that necessarily a bad thing? The death of Christendom, what does that mean? Is that a threat or an opportunity for the Christian community? Looking forward to that conversation with Craig Harmon. That's coming up in just a moment. As always, love to get your thoughts, comments and feedback. 8168, the number to text. Start your message with the first word, comments.
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0: And a very mellow vibe. That's what you need for a Friday morning. Aidan King on Rima and Hallelujah. It is just after 6:15. Andrew Urquhart with you on this Friday morning. I know a lot of people are very concerned about the demise of Christian influence in the West. There are less people going to church. There is less, perhaps, political influence of Christianity on governments in the West. And in terms of legislation, it seems to be heading in the opposite direction of perhaps traditional Christian values. Some have described it as the death of Christendom. But here's a question for you. Is that necessarily a bad thing? Joining me on the program now, public theologian Dr. Craig Harman. Craig, kia ora, thanks so much for your time today.
1: Kia ora, Andrew. Great to see you, my friend.
0: This idea of Christendom, now, let's put this in context, the death of Christianity, well, I don't think that's theologically possible from my point of view, but Christendom, this is a little bit of a different idea, this word Christendom. I think the pedigree goes back to the Crusades on this one, and maybe in that context, the death of Christendom may not be such a bad thing after all.
1: Yeah, absolutely. I mean, rumours of his death are greatly exaggerated, right? I mean, we've been predicting the death of Christianity since I was a young boy. We're all still here, and there are a lot of new people being added to the church. So I don't think Christianity's dying by any sense, and my guess is I think it's going to get stronger and stronger.
0: Yep.
1: But in terms of the death of Christendom, how badly do I feel about that? I'm not sure Christendom was actually a really good thing. The beautiful thing about Christianity, and one of the things that demarcates it from something like Islam, is Christianity always drew a line between, you know, Caesar and God.
0: Yep.
1: In the sense that we had obligations to Caesar, but we had obligations to God. And it's that two-sidedness of the Western experience which causes problems sometimes, but also is actually a really good thing because it means that we set limits to the state, or we used to, and we set limits to, you know, what ethics and what life in the world, et cetera, should look like. So in many ways, the Western system makes a lot of sense because of Christianity, because Jesus didn't jump on board and join the Roman Empire, but actually offered an alternative empire.
0: This idea, and essentially it's an American idea that some have emulated, this the importance of the separation of church and state. Now, arguably, the Americans did this to protect the church, not to protect the state. However, this idea of render unto Caesar, as you say, this is a biblical principle. Is it a good idea to perhaps have less state influence over faith and faith influence over state, do you think?
1: Well, I think it's... I'm not sure if it's a good idea or not. I mean, I think they're meant to impact each other to one degree, but certainly the church should impact the state more than the state should impact the church.
0: Yeah.
1: I mean, we have to live within a state and we have to live by its laws, but to some degree, we used to have something called freedom of conscience, which was largely a religious idea, the idea that you don't persecute Catholics just because they happen to live in an Anglican state or something like that.
0: Mm-hmm.
1: They were a little bit more enlightened than that. You know, so that was the idea of freedom of conscience. I think that it's fine for Christianity to be involved in public life. But no, I don't think we should be, you know, ordering the state, not that the state would listen anyway, but I don't think that we should be ordering the state to do this or that. The state has different tasks. And we need to be realistic about what politics can achieve. And I wonder sometimes if Christians are always realistic about what politics can achieve. You know, we seem to think that just passing laws about abortion or about, you know, adultery or whatever, somehow we'd change the society. I think God gave us a task to change the society. And if you can move the dial on public opinion, you can change laws very easily. Because politicians always fall in line with public opinion, or largely do.
0: Yeah.
1: So, you know, you've just got to put the pressure on in a different place. But just thinking Parliament's always the answer, it's never the answer. It's you know, politics is downstream of culture. And I'll say that 1,000 times. We've got to win the culture back.
0: Yeah.
1: That's where the fight really is.
0: Yeah, certainly. And talking about render under Caesar, this, you know, going back to Constantine, and Constantine saying... basically saying by decree of Caesar, Christianity is now compulsory at the point of a sword, and then what flowed on from there with the Crusades. Actually, when the Christians were in power, when we had this merging of sacred and secular, you know, temporal and spiritual power, those were some of the ugliest parts of church history, mate.
1: Absolutely, because they don't fit within Christian ethics. You know, going around killing people and fighting wars is not at the heart of Jesus' ethic. And so, yes, I understand historically contingency, a Roman emperor becomes a Christian, so he says. But all of a sudden it means that everybody that wants to serve the empire in any way, let's say you want to be a bureaucrat in the Roman apparatus, you have to be a Christian.
0: Yeah.
1: And all that leads to is like, what you'd call a cultural Christianity of some. It doesn't actually lead to what we would say is real Christianity, which is a Christianity whereby you genuinely embrace Jesus and walk according to his ethics. And it's uncomfortable doing so because you're usually out of step with the world. So that's what we get with a real faith in Christianity. We don't get that with cultural Christianity.
0: One of the challenges of cultural Christianity is it makes for a very challenging harvest field. Try convincing somebody they need to give their life to Jesus when they already think that they're Christian because of the culture in which they live, right?
1: Absolutely, and that's the problem with cultural Christianity is it inoculates people against real Christianity, and they think that, well, my grandfather was in church, so I'm kind of a Christian. We need to actually up the game and change the vision of what this thing's about. But look, the beautiful thing is, look, that the world is drifting away from us and drifting away fast, and the sides to that story too, which is that our civilizations to a degree are crumbling because they've not been able to replace Christianity with something better. We don't have a genuine spiritual vision in the Western world today, and probably only Christianity could provide it. So if there's going to be any form of revival in the Western world, its likely source is Christianity. That's what we have to pray for. We just have to pray that enough people discover their spiritual hunger could be met if they would rejoin historical Christianity.
0: One of the things that you and I have talked about this beforehand, the water that we swim in, I suppose, is this cultural Christianity, the Western totally. Values formed by genuine Christian principles, but now it's kind of like, well, we want to keep the bathwater, but we want to throw away the baby on this one.
1: We do, and we live surrounded by people that largely lead, in at least in half of their lives, lead Christian lives. I mean, there'll be lots of bad stuff going on as well, but the truth is that the average Westerner, you don't get to look this way without long training in Christianity. And part of the problem is too that even when we're dealing with things that we would consider terrible, like euthanasia, for example, with Christians, we're not going to be probably for that. But that's going to be couched largely in kind of Christian rhetoric and cloaked with ideas of biblical compassion and stuff because we live in essentially a post-Christian culture. But post-Christian doesn't mean no Christianity. Yeah. Our culture drips with Christianity. Mm. And so that's part of the battle of how we re-evangelize our culture. That's part of the challenge.
0: We've got elections, of course, coming up a little bit later in the year here in New Zealand. And I suppose this is one of the challenges for people who are sincere Christians that are wanting to engage with the privilege of democracy. Yes, there's a separation of church and state, but is there value, I suppose, in saying, hey, when I pick my representative in Parliament, I want to have somebody who aligns with my vision and values? Is there value in, I suppose, some type of tribal affiliation there, that we're choosing to vote for people that declare themselves Christians, individuals within various political parties, or even Christian political parties? Is there value in influencing our society in that regard? What's your thoughts, Craig?
1: I think you just choose your politicians according to their policies. Hopefully they're honest and will stick by their policies. I doubt there's much value in Christians thinking about trying to elect Christian politicians. We are likely to be disappointed. I see no value in Christian political parties personally. That is a personal view. I just see no value. I've never seen a good one. I've never seen them do a good job. So I don't think it's our strength. And I wouldn't look that way. Besides that, I think we'd be probably hypocritical because if we saw all Muslims voting in a certain direction, as is typically the case, by the way, in the Western world these days, exactly. We would say that's a terrible thing and wrong. So if it's wrong for a Muslim, it'd be wrong for a Christian, in my opinion.
0: But hey, doesn't mean that we can't have political influence in the public square, that we can't have open dialogue about what what thriving and the best version of society looks like under Christian principles. But just because we're not running for Parliament doesn't mean we don't have something to say about what a better society looks like.
1: No, absolutely. I think we did rediscover our prophetic voice, if anything, of, you know, what does a decent society look like? What does a flourishing human life look like? You know, what does a good life look like?
0: Yeah.
1: We've got a lot to say about that, but we'd have to live it ourselves first, genuinely embody it, and, you know, and then we would have a lot more credibility when we speak. So that's our challenge at the moment. But I'm optimistic, Andrew. I think I see a lot of spiritual hunger where I live. There are, you know, I think we've tried to live without God a very long time. It hasn't worked. So we people are open today in a way I haven't seen that in my lifetime. So I'm optimistic about what that looks like. But, you know, a lot of people are going to have to become Christians and very mature and good ones before we're going to get a lot of change at the cultural level and what we should pray for.
0: And certainly much to pray for, some work to be done, but perhaps holding on to this idea of, oh, we're a Christian nation or Christendom, as it were. Perhaps that's not where our energies need to lie. Craig, really appreciate the wisdom that you bring to this topic. Thanks once again for joining us.
1: Thanks, Andrew. Great to talk, mate.

0: Very talented New Zealand singer-songwriter Brooke Franzen on Rima and the Sound 42. It is just gone 10:30. Andrew Urquhart with you on the program today. It seems like for the first time in forever, it is a buyer's market when it comes to housing. That for a long time with the overinflated house prices, with people speculating in the housing market, you could buy a house and 6 months later it'd be worth hundreds of thousands more. There was so much demand for housing. Less so at the moment. And with that, I suppose, becomes the wonderful opportunity for younger people that have been shut out of the housing market for so long, for first home buyers rather than just property speculators and even foreign investors to be hoovering up all the bargains in our housing market. I mean, personally, I think that's really good news that instead of having generation rent and a generation shut out of the housing market, now maybe there's a glimmer of hope on the horizon. Joining me on the program now from Christian Savings, Grant Marshall. Grant, kia ora, thanks for your time today.
1: Good, Andrew.
0: Am I being optimistic, or is are things starting to turn in the housing market? What's your sense on this?
1: My sense on this is that there's a little bit of turn, but also it's a little bit of policy tweaking on the bank side. Okay. So what we're seeing here is in June, 50% of the first home buyer mortgages were low equity loans.
0: Okay.
1: So that's the banks taking an active stance to say we will take a slightly elevated risk position on these kinds of loans. So what it says to me is happening in the market is banks are looking for growth and market share, and this is the one space they're able to find it a bit more easily.
0: Mm.
1: Whereas if the market turns and property prices start to rise, we might start seeing less of this and banks start to take other positions.
0: So this is the season, this is the opportunity. Actually, also, I mean, there is a seasonal aspect of this. Housing market tends to be a little bit cooler as the temperatures cool. As we get closer to Christmas, things might heat up a little bit. But I'm glad you put that in context, because I wouldn't want to think, oh, look at that. The Aussie banks are being generous to New Zealand couples and wanting them to get into houses. I had to go, what's in it for them? But, hey, like everyone else, they're looking for market share, right?
1: And look, you know, in fairness, so is every other business as well. So,
0: yeah.
1: Look, you've got to take your opportunities when they come in, and opportunities often get dressed up and they look like jeans and a T-shirt and hard work, so don't they?
0: Yeah.
1: But look, this is a great time. If you're a young family and you've got a deposit, what it's helping you do here as a low equity loan is helping you get into the house faster without having to save as much of a deposit. And
0: yeah.
1: In many ways, that's a great help to people there, because saving a deposit takes a long time.
0: Yeah. And certainly there was a period of time where the house prices were going up faster than people could save a deposit, and minimum deposits meant that it was always just a few steps out of reach, really, which was very, very frustrating. And hey, I think boomers got blamed for a lot of that. And hey, maybe it was boomers' fault. I don't know. I don't want to get into that generational dispute on that one. Is it a little bit supply and demand on this one as well? Because there was a period of time where there was obviously a supply and demand issue, and yeah, the market was overheated by a bit of speculation. But with some regulatory changes, perhaps not quite the quick bucks to be made in housing speculation or even the rental market as they used to be. In the meantime, some housing developers thought, hey, let's knock over one house and build 17. And that seems to have happened quite a lot in certainly the suburban neighbourhoods in New Zealand. Supply and demand also taking a little bit of heat off the housing market, do you think?
1: I think so as well. I can personally attest to a bit of that in a 1 kilometre radius from my house. I think I've got 5 to 6, 7 unit townhouses that have gone up. One literally on my right on my back fence,
0: okay.
1: Which has been vacant for 2 years. That certainly has an impact around my local area, and it's not unique around Auckland. There's multiple suburbs where that's happening. So when you've got brand new houses like that, I think the market still skews more towards your standalone quarter acre section, which is slowly disappearing. But yes, very much plays an impact in supply and demand. You've got an elevated level of supply of townhouses out there, which are in some ways probably helping to push prices down slightly.
0: Yeah, and when buyers, I suppose, have a choice, you know, which one of these postage stamp sized townhouses are we the most interested in, rather than being in a situation where, look, if we don't put an offer in within 24 hours of seeing the property, somebody else is going to snap it up. That's not the sort of conditions at the moment. Just wanted to look at the flip side of that, though, because there will be people in the situation where they bought at peak. They scrimped and saved and they stretched to get the biggest mortgage that they could afford. And because of what's happening in the housing market, the house that they bought is suddenly worth several hundred thousand dollars less than what they paid for it. And they're in a negative equity situation. There's a few people finding themselves in that space.
1: That is true. And look, that can happen to anyone at any time. And the reality of buying a house is it's not a risk-free investment. And as many sort of, you know, last 20 years, that's kind of how we thought about housing in New Zealand. It's risk-free. It's always going up.
0: Doubles
1: every 7 to 10 years.
0: Yeah.
1: And we've just got to realize it's another asset and another investment that comes with its own series of risks. I think the only thing you can say is that if you're able to hold your nerve and look at it as a long-term hold, things generally do correct over a longer period of time. There's no guarantees, of course, but right, you know, if you sell now when you've got negative equity, you lock in those losses.
0: Yeah,
1: if you hold it for a longer term and the market corrects and things pick up again, you can see some change and some positive benefit later. But it, you know, it just means you have to buy and hold. The hardest part is if you have a significant change in your life that prevents you from being able to hold onto the house.
0: Exactly.
1: And that's where those sticks in.
0: Yeah, a young couple that buys their first house, again, tiny postage stamp. And now they've got three more kids than they had when they originally secured the mortgage, and not enough house for the size of their family, but not in a space where they can move on to perhaps a place that is more suitable to their needs. Now, I know you guys at Christian Savings, it's not all about building churches and supporting ministry infrastructure, also supporting those who are in ministry, people who are church leaders or involved in Christian ministry, into their own housing situation. How does that work for you guys?
1: Look, absolutely, Andrew. We saw a long time ago that one of the key issues, and this is what we heard from Christian leaders as well, was that they struggled to attract and retain good Christian leaders because they couldn't see a viable pathway to owning a home.
0: Yeah.
1: So often people with a real heart for ministry entered the church and were employed, but then left for the corporate world because they just wanted to be able to buy a house.
0: Yeah.
1: And then also you've got a whole lot of ministry workers who've given their life in service of the gospel and come to retirement and realize I've actually got nothing.
0: Yeah.
1: And then there's a problem to solve like that. So what we do at Christian Savings is we have a product which we talk about very often. It's normally word of mouth, but we're able to support Christian ministry workers. If you are employed full-time by a Christian charity or a Christian church, we take a more holistic view and a very, you know, case-specific view to your particular situation of how can we find a way to get you into a property. So be that a house you want to live in or a property you want to rent out until you're ready to retire.
0: Yeah.
1: We've done quite a few like that. Another option we actually do explore, which is not very common, is a co-ownership scheme where either yourself and another party co-own together, or we run it through a fund which we have called You Own. So we have multiple ways of being able to try and find ways that Christian ministry workers can get into homes. I want to just be clear that it's specifically for those who are employed by a Christian charity in more of a full-time basis. We wouldn't open this up widely at the moment to, say, deacons or volunteers. But
0: yeah, totally. Hey, I'm a Christian. Could I have some cheap cash? No, that's not what we're talking about here. Hey, very much appreciate the work that you do. And this is an important part of it, actually. As we're saying at the beginning, not all decisions are made for financial, what's my return on investment? And for people that have dedicated their lives to serving the church, and hey, perhaps the church has provided them with a house, but what do they do when they retire? And what will be their, I suppose, their nest egg, their financial legacy for the next generation? Really good stuff that you do, and whether you're in Christian ministry and you would like to explore that, or you would like to invest your nest egg into building the kingdom of God, of course, Christian Savings is the place to go for more information on that. People can check out the details there, christiansavings.co.nz. Grant, thanks for the work you do. Thanks for joining us.
1: 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Always a pleasure.
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0: That is Toby Mac on Rima God Did It. It is just after 10:45. Andrew Urquhart with you on the program today. Yesterday, I mentioned this on air yesterday, it was a special day for me in my household. My youngest son, Benjamin, turned 27, which I think officially makes me very old. He is the youngest of five children in my household, but had the privilege of spending some time with him yesterday afternoon. We hung out, wasn't anything overly expensive or flashy. We just spent time in each other's company, and it was one of those situations where I thought, you know what, I can beat myself up from some things that I got wrong, but one of the things that I got right was Benjamin. And I mentioned on the show yesterday afternoon that he's the sort of person that I'd like to be like if I ever grow up. Joining me on the program now, John Cowan. John, kia ora. Thanks for coming today.
1: That's a lovely thing to say, yes.
0: Yeah, it seems unlikely, but aspirational goals, John. Today, talking, I suppose, about how you never really clock out as a parent. Your children just get older and you become the parents of adults, although it's a mistake to think, oh, we'll just treat them the same way we did when they were toddlers or even teens. Things can go badly pretty quickly, I imagine.
1: That's right. I think we need to recognize that they've changed gear.
0: Yeah.
1: I mean, they've moved out of home. They're getting on with their life. They have their partners, their kids, their careers. And our role has changed. And it changes from being a coach during their teenage years to being a consultant.
0: Okay.
1: And consultant being brought on as required and as requested.
0: Mm-hmm.
1: Not just marching in there. And so we're moving to that role. We're also a sort of a sideline cheerer rather than an on-field coach.
0: Okay.
1: Not that many coaches are on-field, but if you've seen little kids playing soccer or something and the parents are running around with them, just getting them to run in the right direction and things. No, those days are over, and we are now more on the sideline cheering and a consultant when requested.
0: Mm.
1: And which is hard because we know so much. We're so good at this stuff. We've been there, done that. We know so much that would help them, and yet we have to bite our cheek and not offer a solution immediately that presents itself. You know, a problem presents. Our children desperately want to be recognized and respected as adults by us above anyone else.
0: Mm.
1: And our well-intentioned advice and offers of help, that could be interpreted as a vote of no confidence in their maturity.
0: Yeah.
1: And so if you're aware of a problem, the unstated request that your child is making to you is not, how do I fix this?
0: Yeah.
1: It's, can you understand what I'm going through? And so if that is your first response, that that's tough, yes, and just understand and resonate with them, that matters far more than reaching straight to a solution. So, you know, yes, of course, you've got your wallet in your back pocket and you've got your what you should do now lecture ready to roll.
0: Yeah.
1: But just let them know that you're confident in them, that you're confident in their ability to sort things out. But if they need you, you've got their back. You can let them know that.
0: Mm.
1: Phrases like, I'm sure you'll get this worked out, but always know we're there if you need us and happy to be plan B.
0: So
1: successful parenting isn't measured by how much your adult children need you.
0: Mm-hmm.
1: It's measured by how much they know that you'll be there if they do need you.
0: Yeah.
1: And so, yeah, let that be a thing that smolders away in the back of your mind.
0: This is such an important thing to get right. And it is probably one of the most challenging parts of parenthood because, I mean, hey, I say that obviously because this is the stage that I'm at. People with toddlers are possibly yelling at the radio right now and going, no, it isn't. Don't you dare say that. However, it is that part of constant letting go that begins, as soon as we bring our children home from the hospital, that we are preparing them to be independent and thriving and helicoptering in. Or
1: that's
0: always
1: right.
0: Being there and saying, hey, oh, look, I'll pay for that. And treating them like they're not self-sufficient is actually quite insulting, really. Saying, you're not up for the challenge. Don't worry, I'll do that. And I suppose we need to reorientate what it means to love our children.
1: That's right. And also, if because our egos are involved, rate it as a success if your children need you less.
0: Yeah.
1: Rate it as, you know, that's a triumph. By the way, when you're talking about what's harder, parenting at this stage or at the early stage, I had the great privilege of babysitting my 11-month-old granddaughter last week, and for on my own.
0: Oh, wow.
1: And I'd have to say that's the first time I've ever done that on my own. And while their parents went out for 4 hours, 32 minutes and 18 seconds. And
0: do they text you five times while they're out? Or
1: yeah, it's funny how that movie seemed to go on and on and on.
0: Yeah.
1: But anyhow, it was delightful. But hats off to young parents with young children or older parents of young children. It's hard work. It's different for people at this stage, and it's just that's what I'm saying. It's a great privilege to be parenting at this stage, but there are things we can do to make our relationships richer and closer and deeper, and just recognizing that some of your rights have retreated. Mm-hmm. They're 30, not 16, and so we need to drop the sense that we have an automatic right to comment or query or criticize, telling them how to spend their money, criticizing their parents, commenting on their weight or appearance, expecting to know where they are all the time. No, that's off the table now. Okay, they've got their lives, and so the relationship we have now is a privilege.
0: Yeah.
1: And by the way, guilting our kids can, of course, get compliance.
0: Yeah.
1: You know, you can say, oh, you never visit us anymore. Mm. I suppose we'll just have Christmas alone or after everything we've done for us. You know, guilt creates compliance, but it doesn't produce closeness.
0: Yeah.
1: And so adult relationships thrive on invitation rather than obligation. So, rather than saying things like that, you could say, you know, you never seem to have time for us. You could say, hey, I miss you. Could we find a regular time to catch up?
0: Yeah.
1: You're inviting them to say, I really value your time. I know that you've got a life. You've got competing priorities and financial pressures and things, but I'd love to catch up with you. Mm. And I think that that's going to build far more closeness than guilting them into having to come and visit you.
0: I think that's the secret. And for me, yesterday afternoon, I mean, it wasn't anything flashy. Me and my son hung out for the mall at a mall, and we just chatted and we just wandered around, looked at some of the shops there. And I'd like to think that it wasn't because I offered to buy him lunch, although it was a nice lunch, but it was just the hanging out, no pressure, being together. Because honestly, the consequences of getting this wrong aren't worth thinking about. It is a very difficult thing to let go, but this is also a stage of the relationship where we don't want to stuff it up. And you and I have spoken beforehand about the heartbreak of broken relationship between parents and adult children. I suppose that can be something which encourages us to bite our cheek, to keep those comments to ourselves, right?
1: This is a good thing to get right. By the way, with your son, it's a well-known scientific fact that fifth children in a family are by all measures the nicest and best. I might be speaking more from personal experience rather than.
0: Well, I see. Yes,
1: my own role in my own family.
0: Scientifically, the results are in.
1: To get it right, but
0: I think it's difficult. Also, there's a difference between gender-based generalization. So I'm on thin ice here, John. But careful. For dads. Yeah. This idea of being the provider, that's a different thing to pull back in for mums as generally being the nurturer. That's a different set of skills. If these generalizations hold true, then it's challenging in different ways for mums and dads of adult children.
1: Yes, I think it is. And I have to take care that I don't just automatically default to allowing my wife to maintain all the contact and all initiate all the trips and things like that. She's so naturally good at it that I could just easily just slump back and let her relay any news and family and contact. And Yeah, so that's something I'm going to have to work on.
0: Mm.
1: And the other thing that dads perhaps have to also realize is that control and care are very, very different.
0: Yeah.
1: Doing everything for your children can delay confidence. Yeah. Helping is good, but repeated rescuing is not so good. And so instead of asking, you know, oh, don't, you know, instead of saying, you know, oh, don't worry about that, I'll sort that out for you.
0: Yeah.
1: You could ask questions like, you know, what have you already tried?
0: Yeah.
1: And that encourages competence rather than dependence. And recognizing that in our children is something that is so affirming to them. It's got to build a good relationship.
0: Exactly. As you're saying in the beginning, cheerleaders rather than coaches, I'll go get my pom-poms. Don't think too much about the outfit that goes with that, John.
1: My mind went there instantly.
0: Exactly. Hey, I really appreciate the wisdom that you bring to this important conversation. Thanks so much for your contribution. Thanks for being on the show today.
1: Thanks for the opportunity. Cheers.
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1: In this update, the Opportunity Party has named a 40-strong party list for this year's general election. It comes as recent polls show Opportunity flirting with Parliament's 5% threshold. Tobias McIntosh is at the announcement in Wellington.
2: The list is longer than most other minor parties, with the Greens and ACT both heading into the election with fewer than 40 candidates. The party's led by six candidates, including Daniel Ebb, who is a farmer and communications specialist. Party leader Kule Wong says it combines fresh political thinking with substantial real-world experience.
1: Two Otago mayors have been accused of meeting in the shadows amid the region's amalgamation talks. Earlier this week, the Otago Mayoral Forum agreed in principle to opt out of the government's local government merger program. But cracks have since emerged, with Central Otago and Clutha District Councils U-turning and voting to back a proposed merger with Queenstown Lakes. According to the ODT, Dunedin councillors are critical, saying the mayors are working together behind the scenes and leaving Dunedin out. Meanwhile, a united South Island business front is putting politicians on notice, back the region's growth or risk holding back New Zealand's economy. All eight chambers of commerce have launched a shared manifesto calling for policies to lift productivity, incomes and living standards. Claire Sherwood reports.
3: The manifesto includes a goal of boosting the South Island GDP per capita to at least $130,000 by 2035. Business Canterbury Chief Executive Leanne Watson says it's the first time all eight groups have united behind one platform, which sends a strong message in itself.
1: Older New Zealanders now make up the largest group waiting for social housing. Social development data shows more than 6,000 people aged over 55 were on the housing register in June, up 25% since 2021. And the Retirement Commission is urging New Zealanders to start an emergency fund, no matter how small. New research shows 62% of Kiwis have one. But among those unlikely to start such a fund, just 22% think they could cope with the cost. An Auckland councillor says proposed increases paid to directors of council-controlled organisations would have been an appalling look during a cost-of-living crisis. Auckland Council's Appointments and Review Committee has rejected a proposal which would have seen water care directors paid $18,000 more annually and other directors $10,000 more. Chair Daniel Newman says he's expecting a more modest proposal before the committee in the next 6 weeks.
4: Politicians will acknowledge the recommendations but come up with their own proposal.
1: The 50th strike for firefighters today, demanding more pay from Fire and Emergency New Zealand. Members of the Professional Firefighters Union say the hour-long strike at midday comes 2 weeks after a 2.4% pay increase for managers and non-members. To sport. Weightlifter David Leite has won New Zealand's fifth gold medal in Glasgow, triumphing in the 110kg plus division. In contrast, at the end of an eight-year reign as Commonwealth Games champion for Tom Walsh, he's returned silver in the men's shot put, while Anna Grimaldi took bronze in the T47 100m sprint.

0: Friday the 31st of July, as we head closer to another weekend. Firstly, Northland to Kapiti, including the central high country. Some scattered showers, some of those may be heavy, some squally thunderstorms possible about the coast from Taranaki to Kapiti. Coromandel in the Bay of Plenty, a few showers, rain at first in eastern Bay of Plenty. Gisborne to Wairarapa, showers about the ranges, a few spreading elsewhere. Wellington and across to Nelson and Marlborough, cloudy periods with a few showers, those showers mainly about the ranges. West Coast, Bulleit to Fiordland, showers heavy at times, possible squally thunderstorms and hail that is easing back this afternoon or evening. And Canterbury, it starts fine, scattered rain though spreading north this afternoon with snow to 400 metres. For Otago and Southland, scattered rain becoming widespread, possibly heavy this morning. Easing back to showers by tonight. Snow down to 300 metres and in the Chatham Islands, generally fine, although rain this afternoon easing back to a few showers by tonight.
1: From the Bible. But the wisdom that comes from heaven is first of all pure, then peace-loving, considerate, submissive, full of mercy and good fruit, impartial and sincere. Words to live by on Rema.
0: Those words of wisdom from the book of James, chapter 3 and verse 17. It is just coming up on 6 minutes past 11 on Rema.
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0: Morena whānau, moātaro. Kei te whakarongo mai, koe ki te reo irirangi o whakapua ki tanga. Mā te atua koutou Waimanaki, no mai haere mai, piki mai, kāke mai. Nā mihi lui kia koutou, ko Andrew Urquhart tēnei. Welcome along, if you just joined us, the show is Thoughts and Comments with Andrew Urquhart. I'm Andrew Urquhart, but I need you guys to be the Thoughts and Comments. Sound like a deal? Whakamohia mai a koutou whakaro, let me know your thoughts. 8168 is the number to text. Start your message with the first word comments. To be honest, it's been a bit quiet recently. Now, look, that's not entirely your fault. I've been away for a bit. I blame me. Most people do. But, hey, look, love to get, as we wrap up the week, love to get your feedback on anything we discuss on the program. 8168, the number to text. Start your message with the first word comments.

0: to you.
1: There is one common teaming up with Live City. Hold on to you. It just gone 10 past 11. Andrew Urquhart with you. Friday morning, the weekend just around the corner. I must say, very much looking forward to the weekend. Last weekend was a bit full on. I was in Wellington with a camera crew filming some interviews and sequences for a documentary series on the topic of the elections, politics, encouraging people to engage with the democratic process. And, yeah, so very much looking forward to presenting that a little bit later on in the year. We've got a bit of work to do in post-production. But, yeah, this weekend I get to have an actual weekend, get to sleep in, stay at home, all of those good things, get to go to church. That is what I'm looking forward to in the weekend. Love to get your feedback. What's going to be one of your weekend highlights? Let us know. 8168 to the number to text. Start your message with the first word comments. Still to come as we head through the rest of the morning. We're talking beforehand with Grant Marshall from Christian Savings about the importance of looking after those in ministry, particularly their housing needs. And it can be particularly tough for those in what some would describe as full-time Christian service, particularly if a house is provided as part of the deal. Now, that can be a blessing at the time, but then when you leave the job, you lose the house. Going to be chatting with John Peachy about the way in which we support pastoral staff, in particular in our churches. Underpaying pastors, they not only can they not afford to get a house, they can't afford to provide for their family. And maybe it's a situation where either the wife is expected to work for free, it's a package deal, two for one, or the wife is required to go out to work, to be working all the hours that God gives her in order to financially support the family because of insufficient remuneration for the pastor. Now, hey, I appreciate my sexism is showing. Sometimes it is the other way around. Sometimes it is the wife that's the pastor and the husband who's working. But going to have a frank conversation with John Peachy about how we support Christian leaders and what we can do better in that space. Also coming up in just a moment, going to be chatting with Brooke Turner. Brooke is a part of the team at Vision West. We're talking housing beforehand with Grant. Some good news on that horizon, particularly for first home buyers. We were talking housing yesterday with Ian Hudson from the Salvation Army about the continuing homelessness crisis and housing shortfall. But the good folk at Vision West is stepping into not just pointing out the problem, but creating solutions for the problem of housing shortage, homelessness, the housing crisis. Looking forward to a positive conversation with Brooke about how the problem can be solved, and certainly some good news in that space. As always, love to get your thoughts, comments, and feedback on this or any other issue. Perhaps you have been involved in Christian ministry and found it difficult to make ends meet because of levels of remuneration. Perhaps you were for a season and then you had to say, you know, look, I can't afford to serve God anymore. That you're expected to live in poverty because of calling upon your life. Is that appropriate? Love to get your thoughts, comments, and feedback. 8168, the number to text. Start your message with the first word comments.
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0: That is Matt Maher on Rima Live and Breathing. Hope that's the way you find yourself on this Friday morning as well. It's just gone 20 past 11. Talking about the issue of housing and homelessness, I asked the question yesterday, actually. Do you think that that housing will be an election issue this year? I haven't heard too much from the political parties and policies, etc., on this one. But for many years, consecutive years, the housing crisis in one form or another has been a tough nut to crack. And you'd think that politically, if somebody could say, hey, here's what we're doing about the ongoing housing crisis. Of course, at one level, it's people struggling to get into their first homes. At another level, it's people that have nowhere to live, that are sleeping rough and are homeless. An organisation that is doing very good work in just getting on with the job of providing practical solutions to the housing crisis is Vision West. Joining me on the program now is Brooke Turner from Vision West. Brooke, kia ora, thanks for your time today.
1: Thanks for having me, Andrew.
0: The housing crisis, we've talked about this for a few years, hasn't gone away. There's perhaps different pressures than there were a few years ago, but the housing crisis is still very real from your point of view?
1: Very real. And, you know, it's interesting because we've had this sort of boom season of building an incredible volume of houses. But I guess an interesting thing would be that we've got quite a homogenous approach to housing. You know, we're building these two-up semi-density, two-beddies, you know, that don't work for pensioners,
0: yep.
1: You know, aren't well-suited to young people, larger Pacifica and migrant families, doesn't work for them. So, you know, while we've got a higher volume of housing on the housing market,
0: yep.
1: It's actually not meeting some of those needs that we've got in our community, not to mention our friends on the street and those who might have mental health challenges and other things going on.
0: Certainly the supply has increased, but is it the right type of housing? One of the things that I've noticed is that a lot of the infill housing, a lot of the social housing in some neighbourhoods, it's all multi-storey. Multi-story without lifts, and yet you've got people with disability, older people, as you mentioned, really not suitable. It's not just a case of saying how many housing units can we cram into as little real estate as possible. It's meeting the needs, not just for a roof over their head, but for a sense of community and belonging in that space.
1: That's right. And, you know, I often think, you know, we just get into this mindset, don't we, where we go, okay, there's a problem over there. How do we fix it?
0: Yep.
1: Well, how big is the problem? Well, how big of a housing unit can we fit on that land? How many units could we possibly squeeze on? Instead of going, what fosters community?
0: Mm-hmm.
1: What actually creates community, connection, inclusion, accessibility, you know, cultural diversity? You know, what does that? And, you know, there's obviously a whole bunch of like human to human work in that, but there's also some bricks and mortar work in it as well, Andrew.
0: This is something that you guys have been putting a serious amount of work in. And hey, you know what works because this is an area that that Vision West has invested into for a number of years. And I'm sure you've made some mistakes along the way. Sometimes you've got to learn the hard way. But some exciting developments in that area, some brand new housing units, and more than just housing units, some new communities that have opened up, which I understand you had the opportunity to visit recently. Talk to us about some of that.
1: Yeah, well, we're right on the precipice of sort of opening our largest housing development at our home campus in Glen Eden in West Auckland. And it's part of a wider scheme. We're on a piece of land there that's right next to Glen Eden Baptist Church, which is our home church that yep. started our trust. So we've got the church and trust together there on the land. And we've got a three-stage development dream to build a village of hope. Mm-hmm. So what I was saying about community building, that sense of like a truly hopeful village
0: yeah.
1: where people from all generations can live together, worship together, and get the support that they need. And the first stage of the village of hope are 24 apartments. Now, many people just build them 24 apartments together, try to do exactly the same apartment 24 times. That's not yep. what we've done. We've got two buildings of 12 apartments each. On the bottom floor are accessible two-bedroom apartment so that the elderly or disabled can live there. And we've got a real scarcity of properties for that group of people.
0: Yeah.
1: We're really excited to be able to have those places for them. The rest of the 12 blocks are one and two bedrooms that will be for mums and bubs and young women.
0: Mm-hmm.
1: And so we're going to have this beautiful community that's established. Interestingly, in the middle, we've created a little wharenui, and it's got a bike shed for the kids to put their bikes in. It's got a community garden out the back. It's got a big wharekai, big kitchen and lounge area where you can come together. You can do parties. You can connect and get support in small groups. You know, you can have your women's group there. You can have your little tiny tots group there. You can have the Plunkett nurse come and visit. And then there's just this beautiful sort of native garden out the back as well that gives that opportunity for nature, for that being close to greenery. So we could have squeezed as many units as we possibly could,
0: yeah,
1: and built one big block of housing, but we didn't do that. And why didn't we do that? Because we're actually about the typology of housing matching the transformational metric that we're trying to achieve. So we're really excited about it. It's due to open before the end of the year, Andrew. So super pumped.
0: That is really exciting. And I love the vision, Vision West, of saying, hey, there's some significant problems that people face in your community. There's some huge needs. There's brokenness in our society. But rather than despairing or blaming the government or saying council should do something about this, this is a Christian community that's come together and imagined what a better way of being could be and then just got busy doing it. This is really exciting. And this is just stage one of a bigger vision. Brooke, there's more to come in this idea.
1: Yes, there is more to come. So we're just in the final planning stages for our community hub, our whānau centre, that will be a big community centre that anyone in West Auckland having a need, any kind of social need, will be able to come in and access the support they need, whether it's housing, food, financial hardship, counselling, employment services. So that's a bit of a God dream. You know, we're just embarking on our fundraising journey for that one.
0: Yeah.
1: But again, with that sense of, you know, and I think this is a big thing that we've lost as well, with just trying to build up these houses as fast as we possibly can and on as much land as we can, is what do we want to hand over to the next generation?
0: Yeah.
1: What does intergenerational planning, thinking, dreaming look like?
0: Mm.
1: And our dream, of course, is that there's a church that fellowships and worships, that there's a place where people can have their needs met, and that there's a community where different generations can live and support one another. And isn't that a beautiful thing? And actually, it sounds inspirational, but I think it's just what life is meant to be.
0: Supposed to be. This is what things can be. And I love the fact that this is a community of hope that's built in there. That yes, it's aspirational for what community could look like. But as you say, this is what communities used to look like. It's not like we need to reinvent the wheel. We perhaps need to have a vision for what community can actually be like. And Brooke, good on you for taking on a project that others would have said, oh, well, that's impossible, or it's impractical, or we can't afford it, or we just need to maximise the land, and saying, you know what, there's a better way of doing this. Hey, I also know that for you and the team, you're wanting to have families and people in these housing, in this community of hope by Christmas time, but also some fundraising needs in terms of furnishing these units. If people are listening to this at the moment and they'd say, hey, what a beautiful dream, I'd love to be a part of that, I'd love to invest in this community of hope that Vision West is building, is there a way that people can jump on board and be a part of that in terms of the furniture that you need for these units?
1: Absolutely can. There's a way to contact us just on our website. Go to our contact page. We haven't quite launched our fundraising campaign for that one.
0: Okay, got ahead of myself there, but
1: yeah, but that's great, Andrew. We would love to hear from people. And yes, you know, many people who are going to come into these homes, they might have that, like you or I, that sentimental piece of furniture or that thing that mum or dad or the older brother gave.
0: Yep.
1: But many actually come with nothing at all.
0: Yeah.
1: And so we've teamed up with a furniture provider. We're about to launch a fundraiser for that. And just, you know, there's something about that thing of giving your best. You know, in the Bible where it talks, give your first fruits.
0: Yeah.
1: And, you know, there is that sort of notion. I mean, we're a thrifting family. We love going op shopping.
0: Yeah, yeah.
1: But I think when op shopping is a necessity, when someone comes to support you and goes, hey, look, we've made this available for you. It's brand new. It's yours. You get the choice. You know, which color do you like of this furniture? You know, which version, which model? Man, that's the good news wrapped up in an act of extraordinary generosity.
0: Exactly, and it's valuing and seeing the individual and their worth. This is the hope that you're talking about, and I love that this is such a sustainable and beautiful model. I think some people are concerned that these quickly, cheaply built houses, let's cram in as many as possible. Yes, there's an urgent housing need, but are we just building the slums for tomorrow? But there is a different and better way of doing things. Brooke, thank you so much for the work that you and the team are doing at Vision West. Of course, if people wanted to find out more, what's the best way of connecting with your organisation?
1: Yeah, so you can just go to visionwest.org.nz and there's a contact us page there. Reach out. If you go to the main contact office and you want to talk to me, I'm really available. You can just say, I want to talk to Brooke, and they'll send it through to me, and I'll give you a call or give you a holler.
0: Yeah.
1: Sounds great.
0: Sounds good. Thanks, Brooke. Bless you.
1: Thanks so much, Andrew.
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0: an intimidating, talented combination, Brooke Ligertwood and Lauren Daigle, and a relatively new song on the Rema playlist called The Watchman. It is just coming up on 20 minutes to 12 midday. Andrew Urquhart with you on the program, and something which we were kind of talking about earlier beforehand. Full-time Christian workers, and look, I don't like using that term, but people who are called into ministry and who are paid as church workers or in Christian ministry in some way. If this is an important work, if we as the church, as the Christian community think this is something which we value, it is a high calling, then why is it so neglected? Why are people who are church leaders so poorly paid, so under-resourced, and having significant challenges to their motivation and mental health? Somebody who has seen the front line of this, leadership mentor John Peachy from the Think Farm. JP, kia ora, thanks for your time once again.
1: Yeah, kia ora, Andrew. Controversial subject.
0: No surprises from you, John, honestly. This is serious stuff, that if the to be somebody who is in pastoral ministry, who is doing that full-time, this is a high calling. There are sacrifices to be made. And honestly, if you've got the leadership skills to lead a church, chances are you could get better money somewhere else. But you choose to lay that aside and focus in on serving God. And honestly, the reason it's a calling is for some people, you would have to hear from God in order to take a pay cut and do this type of work. It's to an extent, it's always been that way, and the accumulation of wealth isn't really a Christian value. But not looking after those that lead us and serve us, that's not exactly faith in action either.
1: Andrew, on the advice of my lawyers, I'm prevented from answering based on the Fifth Amendment. Listen, I could say a lot about this, and a lot of it would be very, very difficult to hear, and you'd have to bleep a lot of it out, because actually I'm disgusted is the word that I would use at what I'm seeing. I come back to a very simple concept, free coffee.
0: Yep.
1: You know, I was at Starbucks last Friday. I had to have a car service, so I had to hang out and take a burner for hours, and I drank a fair bit of coffee. It's $8 for a large coffee, for a grande. It's not grande. The bigger one's even more expensive.
0: Yeah.
1: For a large coffee, $8. How much should pay at church? Nothing. Huh. Interesting. We've got the completely wrong approach, I think, to looking after our leaders. You know, I was explaining to someone actually over a breakfast meeting this morning. When I write a sermon, it takes me between 12 and 15 hours to mm-hmm. write a sermon. Yep. So effectively, it's two full days of work at least.
0: Yeah.
1: And when I present at conferences, I might spend 40 hours, writing a presentation for an hour. Yep. Most sermons are, 35, 40 minutes maybe. Mm-hmm. I don't think we have any understanding of what the cost is to have pastors do what they do.
0: Yeah.
1: And I don't wear the argument, God owns the cattle on 1,000 hills and, God will provide the rest of it. No, God's actually asked you to provide.
0: Yeah.
1: Right? He's given you the money to provide. And I think, we pay a couple of hundred bucks an hour for counsel now. We pay $50 if we go to McDonald's and have, I'm trying to minimise, in a sense, what I'm saying here, but I come back to the first word. It's disgusting. Yeah. Right? You can't underpay pastors. During COVID, there was just absolutely just despicable behaviour going on, that somehow the pastor can take a cut in their salary. I know pastors who got their salaries cut in half.
0: Wow.
1: Well, talk to their bank managers about that, right? Talk about the interest rates on their mortgages or if they've got homes. I'm not saying that God is not incapable of doing remarkable things. He certainly is. But again, it's not God who's asked. God has asked us to look after those in ministry and to respect them and to look after them. The very last thing you want in your congregation, and I've said this in the past, is for your pastor to be stressed about money.
0: Yeah.
1: I mean, how's that working for you? I mean, it's crazy. And I'm upset about that, because I heard a story this week specifically about this, and I won't mention names or places, but what I'm seeing is a couple of things. I've helped quite a number of churches appoint pastors in recent times and sat on their employment boards. And what I've got now is I've got, and I'll talk about male pastors for a moment.
0: Yeah.
1: But what's happening is male pastors are turning up and saying, you get me, but you don't get my wife.
0: Yeah.
1: Right, which is the first time in history that's ever happened.
0: Because
1: it's always been accepted the ministry couple or
0: exactly, and it's the two for one deal. We pay for one, we get both.
1: Yeah, absolutely.
0: Yeah, yeah. There's only one salary given, but actually they're expected to run the children's church program. They're expected to offer hospitality. That's been the way it's always been. However, I think that was in a society where a family could function on one salary.
1: Yeah, absolutely. And again, you know, I've heard remarkable stories of God's faithfulness when people retire. But actually, we shouldn't be expecting God to step in to fix up the stuff that we haven't done. You know, I mean, it's like it's a practical thing, right? Someone's got to put food on the table. Their kids have got to be clothed. They've got to go to school. You know, I mean, it's like, where is our responsibility, you know, over looking after the people who look after us? And, you know, I often say that, you know, who loves the lovers of people? Who takes care of the people whose job it is to take care of people?
0: Yeah.
1: And the answers are a little bit thin. And you know, the whole idea of a free house actually is not an economic, you know, kind of equation, because you've actually got to have money put aside in order to buy a house later on.
0: Yep.
1: You know, people say, well, a house is, you know, a house is worth 30 or 40 grand a year on top of your salary. Yeah, but only if you're getting this, you know, only if you're getting the cash to do it.
0: Yep.
1: In the Auckland market, you can't, you know, and well, a lot of markets really, you just can't get away with that. But the sad thing is that what's happening is wives and sometimes husbands of pastors, depending on who's getting the job, they have to go out and work a full time job.
0: Mm-hmm.
1: You know, and we kind of value the whole idea of, you know, I'm very sexist, of course, mum being at home, you know, with the kids in the first 5 years, it's a critical time. So they're forced out to work, you know, and I think, okay, well, maybe you've got your church wrong.
0: Yeah.
1: Right? Maybe your priorities are upside down. And what does it say to people if a pastor is struggling financially? Mm. Right? You know, I mean, is there an easy answer? I don't know. But I come back to the free coffee, right? What are the free services that you're getting when you come to church? I'm not saying you should have a subscription membership model at church in terms of finance. Oh, hang on, maybe I am saying that. Maybe I'm saying, you know, put eight bucks in every time you have a coffee, or five bucks in every time you have a coffee. I don't know, but I mean, the alternative, Andrew, is unacceptable as far as I'm concerned.
0: Just wanting to circle back to what you're saying about housing, because this is a little bit of a double-edged sword, and it's perhaps not a given anymore that if you're in pastoral ministry, then you get a house, that a house comes with the job. But what happens when you retire? What happens when, for whatever reason, you move to a different neighbourhood? You don't get to take that benefit with you. And for people who retire, or for people that return from missionary service overseas, they find them destitute in their old age. There's no, I suppose, provision for retirement. And certainly the Anglican Pension Board can tell you that that's the sums no longer add up when it comes to people who used to be in ministry being able to retire well. There seems to be also in the area of housing, people who say, you know what, I've served God for a number of years, but now if I'm going to look after my family, I need to quit this job so I can get a job which pays me enough to be able to service a mortgage. You can't have it both ways, right?
1: No, you can't. You can't have it both ways. And I mean, again, you know, God is faithful, and I've seen circumstances where God has been remarkably creative in people's retirement, but I still think it's God's having to play catch up on our inability.
0: Yeah.
1: You know. I mean, there's all sorts of arguments about tithing, and you know, my view is extreme. When Scripture says, "If you've got two coats, give one away," makes tithing 50%.
0: Mm-hmm. Yeah.
1: not 10%. It doesn't say give one of your 10 T-shirts away.
0: Yeah.
1: It says, you know, give 50% away. And you know, I know that people are struggling financially and the rest of it, but it's like the old thing, right? If you start a company but can't afford to pay your employees properly, then guess what? Don't start the company, right? I mean, you know, you just can't have it both ways. But, I mean, I think it feeds into this whole idea that I've got about the fact that we're all doing our own thing.
0: Mm.
1: We're all becoming extremely independent in our churches. And spending all our own money on, you know, building big sound systems and all the stuff that we're doing, when other churches are struggling and suffering, and you know the mainstream churches, own billions of dollars worth of property, but don't have people.
0: Yeah.
1: Well, you know, the Pentecostal movement and the Charismatic movement have got plenty of people, but don't have billions of dollars. So that seems like a no-brainer, right? To sit down and say, hey, how can we serve each other? How can we make it happen?
0: Yeah.
1: Because the worst thing is, I get to work with leaders in some leaders in faith who've made bad choices and have done some dumb things under stress and pressure, and the question is, why were you under stress and pressure? That's the question. I often say addiction is a coping mechanism, so when people have done stupid things, you've got to ask the question, what's driven you into that, and one of the most tragic things that I've seen in my time, and I've been saved 50 years, is that when Christian marriages later in life fall apart, people are abandoned. Abandoned. Right? It's like their service and their situation has been meaningless.
0: Yeah.
1: So I think it's time we sat down and had a jolly good conversation.
0: Part of the struggle with this, John, is, I suppose, the funding model, because in Christian ministry, and it's the same here at Rema Media, we've got no visible means of support, which is an accountant's nightmare. But actually, it is faith building when you say, hey, in order to do what we do requires the miracle of God's provision on a regular basis. But we tend to lock this in at a congregational level to say, in order to be able to pay the pastor needs to make sure that that more people of means come to this church. And then you kind of locked into this this committee of tithers who has a veto on anything that you say theologically, and it can get a little bit complex that the pastor's not only required to preach a good sermon and to manage the property and to do a whole bunch of other things, but he's also required to self-fund in a way by making sure that the church is growing and thriving and good people who are prepared to put good money into the operation of the church are having their needs met.
1: Well, yeah, I mean, you're touching on multiple things there because, I know people in full-time ministry who have to raise their own salary.
0: Yeah.
1: Right. And these are parachurch organizations. You know, they're doing great work, but if you want to work for them, if you feel called, called by God to do it, you've got to find your own money.
0: Yeah.
1: Which I find that's just a very strange and stressful process. I know I've got a good friend of mine whose daughter and husband both have to raise, and they've got to raise in excess of $150,000 a year to pay both salaries in order to work for the ministry. And I'm like, man, that sounds like some sort of strange theology to me. Yeah. But I understand we've adopted these models. You know, if you come back to a biblical model, one hates to do this, but come back to a biblical model, Paul talked about the fact that, apostles, prophets, teachers, evangelists, and pastors, that there are five ministries that are required for maturity and unity within the body of Christ, mm-hmm. within the church. Well, we virtually don't run any church like that.
0: Yeah.
1: That we have the one man or the one woman who stands at the front, who apparently carries the entire burden for the church. And then we know there are churches with people who have, theological control, as you mentioned before. I mean, we've just got to wake up, right, and go, this is not working for us. And if we want young people to go into ministry, so you look at the average age of people who are going into ministry now, and it might be quite shocking to you that the young people are not going in. Yep. I grew up with they all seemed older when I was a child, but they weren't. They were in their early 20s. So they're young married couples with babies going, feeling the call of God, going into pastoral ministry. And some of them, going into missionary jobs and bits and pieces. And so I think there's a difference between being called to the mission field in a third world nation where you can live on $5 a day and living in New Zealand where there's a different expectation. But yet somehow we put the same kind of, ideology in terms of income over people as if they are in the third world.
0: And honestly, if in terms of leadership, if the only people that can afford to be in Christian leadership are those who have had a career, have bought their own house, perhaps have even retired and getting a pension, those are the only people that have got the time and the money for Christian ministry, then in terms of a leadership model, it's not exactly building the kingdom of God, John.
1: No, it's not. And I think as a church member, I don't even like saying the word member because that's the way we've got it. You're a member of the church, which allows you certain voting rights and bits and pieces. But look, the first thing you should be doing is asking to see the books. Right, and if you're contributing, you should have access to the finances, and there should be transparency. Yep. And if you have no transparency in your church over finance and giving, run for the hills. Right. I mean, it's just, it's crazy, right? I mean, we're all part, you know, we're not, no one is elevated in the body of Christ according to scripture, right? We're all sitting on an even playing field. Some are gifted according to the power of the Spirit into different areas. But you know, you've got to have wisdom, you've got to have openness and transparency. And the moment that stops, yeah, that's a red flag, right? And even from just an absolute humanitarian, compassionate perspective, why would you want your leaders to be struggling? And I'm not saying, you know, there are examples at the other end of the spectrum, of course, people who own the commercial buildings are wealthy and are the chairman of the board and the rest of it, and, you know, and the trust board, and it's a family trust, and da-da-da. And, you know, and I've got some questions over that, but okay, that's working, that's fine. But as long as people are looked after and cared for and you know, probably the people you need to be talking to. Again, it sounds a bit sexist, but ask the pastor's wives how they do it.
0: Yeah, exactly. Hey, just wanting to, as we wrap things up, actually wanting to circle back to something you said beforehand about who's caring for the carers, who's providing pastoral care for the pastors. And we've got Sunday coming up this Sunday. What would it look like for you to have a conversation with your pastor, not about something that you need or about how they can help you, but just saying to your pastor, how are you doing? Is there any way that I can help you? What can I pray for you and your family? And how can I best support you in your ministry? Now, they will probably pass out unconscious on the floor from shock. Mm. But actually, a way of being able to say, hey, not just go, oh, well, we've got elders in the church, they deal with that, or we've got structures in our church, that's not my problem. I just turn up and expect to be entertained and get a free coffee every Sunday. But what if each of us as not just members of a congregation, but participants in a Christian community took responsibility for caring for those who care for us? I don't know, again, coming back to what you said beforehand, which is dangerous talk, John, it's almost a biblical model, isn't it?
1: It is a dangerous thing, you know. And I talk about the hypocrisy that we demand of leaders things that we don't demand of ourselves, and that's ridiculous, right? Because we actually need our leaders to be those who we say are hearing from God on our behalf quite often.
0: Even if it's just as simple as saying, hey, what can I pray for you this week, rather than expecting them to offer prayer at the end of every service. Now, there's nothing wrong with it going both ways, but just a challenge for all of us as we head to the weekend. JP, so grateful that you bring up these topics, that we're able to challenge some of what is broken within our faith communities and say, hey, in Jesus' name, there must be a better way of doing this. Thank you for the work that you do at the Think Farm. I'm sure overworked and underpaid in that regard as well, but thank you for your ministry, sir, and thanks for being part of the program once again.
1: Yeah, always a pleasure.
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